0: Newly appointed Liberal Party President Tony Abbott says the coalition needs to focus on the government as One Nation cements its popularity among voters. The latest Redbridge poll shows the minor party now has a primary vote of 31% ahead of both Labor and the Liberals. Government ministers are playing down the poll result, arguing that they're focused on governing. A man has died in hospital after an e-bike crash in Sydney's east. Police have been told a 60-year-old lost control of the vehicle and fell onto the roadway at Queen's Park. The e-bike has been seized for examination and investigations are ongoing into exactly what unfolded. Fresh analysis suggests New South Wales is on track to lose more than $10 billion in poker machines by the end of this year. The research from Wesley Mission shows the highest losses were recorded in Canterbury, Bankstown, Fairfield and Cumberland local government areas. Businesses are being warned to act now, a month out from the start of new super pay changes across the country. A survey shows 2 in 5 businesses haven't reviewed or don't yet know how paying super on payday will affect their cash flow. Employment Hero General Manager Rob Dunn says employers need to take the changes seriously.
1: There's going to be a material change on their cash flow, particularly when you stack it into the context of rising wages, inflation, upcoming changes to the card surcharge bans.
0: The Australian Education Union is this week visiting schools across the state to understand the conditions of public school infrastructure in New South Wales. The tour is part of a national inquiry by the union examining whether government investment is meeting the needs of public students and teachers. Also making news, health officials in Brazil are monitoring 2 patients for a possible Ebola infection. If confirmed, they'll be the first cases outside of Africa since the current outbreak began. And the latest Cotality data shows property prices in Sydney have fallen more than 2% since November, a number of factors weighing on the market. In finance, a few minutes into trade, the All Ords down 17 points. One Australian dollar is buying 71.8 US cents.
2: 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NAB, more than money.
3: Broncos coach Michael Maguire is adamant they didn't underestimate the Dragons in their shock loss in round 13. The Red V brought an end to their 15-game losing streak with a 30-26 upset of the Premiers in Brisbane. Interim coach Dean Young says they've been trying to raise the bar to become competitive again.
4: The last 4 weeks we've played the top 4 teams in the competition. What we've learned is where a top 4 standard is, and we've been taking that into our training, and then today that was what we want to see moving forward.
3: Prodigal son Christian Volpato has been named in the Socceroos' final squad for the World Cup. It's come at a cost with the heartbreaking omission of Martin Boyle. João Fonseca and Jakub Mensik have both won through to the quarterfinals at the French Open, and Russell Henley has defeated fellow American Eric Cole in a playoff to win the PGA Tour's Charles Schwab Challenge. That's sport. I'm Mike Pearsall.
0: 10:04, that's the latest news and sport.
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6: At Bilpin, 2-vehicle crash westbound on Belslade Road. It's in a single lane section just after Horsfield Road. Police and firefighters are on scene. They're running a contraflow at the moment to get traffic through. And also on Belslade Road at Currajong Hills, a car towing a trailer that's broken down. That's eastbound. Great Western Highway remains shut both ways through Mount Victoria. Crash in the last few minutes at Wetherill Park on Canley Vale Road. At Ashfield, it's been slow on Frederick Street approaching Henry Street northbound near Bunnings after a crash earlier, and the Harbour Bridge and Tunnel looking good north and south. This is Will Bottom on Sydney's 2GB.
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0: Mostly sunny throughout the day. Westerly winds a top of 19 degrees on the coast and in the west. Chance of early showers tomorrow, clearing to another sunny day. Mostly sunny Wednesday as well. Partly cloudy Thursday with a chance of showers on Friday. Right now 15 degrees in town. Humidity 51%. 14 degrees at Bankstown and Campbelltown, 13 at Lucas Heights and Terry Hills, 12 Penrith. I'm Josh Bryant. There'll be more news at 11 on your news leader, Sydney's 2GB.
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9: Second hour of the program. Hope you had a good weekend. Nice to have you with us. 131873, the number. A lot of feedback this morning. Thanks to Amasim. Amasim.com. Tell your pricey telco where to go. Pauline Hanson to join us in the next 10 minutes. And it's all about the surge of One Nation today. The Coalition have responded. The Deputy Leader of the Opposition, Jane Hume, on Sky this morning. And she was asked what she makes of One Nation surge in the polls.
10: This one is a clear rejection by the Australian public of Anthony Albanese's budget, and most particularly his lies and broken promises. This budget was all about intergenerational fairness, allegedly, but Australians have woken up very quickly to realise that it does the exact opposite, that it makes it harder for Australians, and particularly young Australians, to get ahead. That's why we're seeing this effect in the polls. From a coalition's perspective, our job is to make sure that we demonstrate to Australians that we have the solutions to deliver them the prosperity that they deserve, a freer and fairer and better Australian, that we have the credible alternatives that we know that they are looking for, because they've seen how far and how fast they've gone backwards just in the last 4 years, and they are desperate for something different.
9: Well, the sad part about it for Jane Hume and the Coalition is they're just not resonating with the electorate, because they're not going anywhere in the polls either. Anyway, we'll find out what Pauline Hanson thinks about it all and whether or not she could become Australia's next Prime Minister. This through from police. Highway Patrol officers have charged a driver after he allegedly drove from officers on the northern New South Wales border in a stolen car yesterday. About 1:30, the Highway Patrol received a report that a BYD hatchback had allegedly been stolen in Queensland and was driving towards New South Wales on the Pacific Highway. Police began patrolling the area for the stolen car before locating it at about 1:40 on the Pacific Highway near the Kennedy Drive off-ramp at Fingal Head. Officers directed the driver to stop. However, they allegedly failed to do so, and a pursuit was initiated. During the pursuit, the BYD was allegedly travelling at 168 kilometres per hour in a 100 zone. The pursuit continued into the Chindera area after the hatchback took the Fingal Road off-ramp. While in pursuit, the hatchback allegedly drove onto a footpath along the Tweed River before the pursuit was terminated due to safety concerns. Now, a short time later, they had some intel from the police helicopter that the car had crashed into two palm trees. Well, on arrival, they found the driver had allegedly run from the scene before swimming across the lagoon. They ended up arresting a 28-year-old man. He was taken to the local hospital for testing and an unrelated arm injury. He's been charged with police pursuit, not stop, drive dangerously, a few other charges as well, and he's been refused bail, no surprises, to appear before the Bail Division local court today. So we'll keep an eye on that. We'll be able to identify him once he appears in court. 10:10. Now, look, the main job of the Australian Defence Force is simple, I would have thought. Stop the enemy, win the battles and protect our country. Now, we need the fittest, toughest and strongest people possible in our ADF, Why? Because bullets and bombs don't care how anyone identifies. But according to documents obtained under the Freedom of Information Act,

0: Can you believe this? Now, I agree with the former New South Wales Veterans Affairs Minister, David Elliott, who says this will only result in one thing, a weaker Australia. He's right. Now, let's be honest. Fitness standards exist for a reason. Combat requires raw physical strength. There's also a need for mental strength. So when you break it all down, men and women have different biological realities when it comes to muscle mass and strength. So by letting people choose an easier test based on identity, the ADF is weakening the strength of its forces. It begs the question, why are we using our military for a social experiment? It's dangerous. Now, the real-world consequences of these policies are already hurting us. While Defence Personnel Minister Matt Keogh was busy telling the media that anyone could join our new nuclear submarine program, our most powerful ally was preparing to shut the door. The leaked documents confirm transgender and non-binary ADF members are actually banned from training for Australia's $368 billion AUKUS submarine program. Why? Because the US military, following President Donald Trump's ban on their DEI policies, won't accept it. Now, the documents also reveal that Australian personnel will have limited chances to deploy and fight alongside US forces in future conflicts. So we're spending hundreds of billions of dollars on submarines. We've annoyed our most important ally and we've created a messy system where our own soldiers can't even train for our biggest defence project. I mean, really? This at a time when foreign adversaries are building massive militaries and preparing for war, the ADF is wasting time managing paperwork for gender-neutral fitness standards. I think it's madness. Defence officials say they want a diverse and inclusive workforce, but war isn't a corporate office. Inclusion means nothing on a battlefield, especially if a soldier can't carry a wounded serviceman or woman to safety. We're walking into a dangerous future, and the government, I think, needs to scrap these political agendas. Bring back strict fitness tests based on biology, and remember an important fact. Their job is to defend Australia. Well, we can't afford to let woke bureaucracy compromise our front lines or alienate our closest allies. The Albanese government needs to wake up, pull the plug on this dangerous social experiment, and restore the fierce, uncompromising standards our military was built on. Our troops deserve better, our allies expect better, and the safety of our nation depends on it. We'll take a break at 14 past 10. Pauline Hanson, right after this.
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2: At Bilpin, two-vehicle crash on Bell's Line of Road just past Horsfield Road. It's westbound but affecting traffic both ways. And also Kurrajong Hills on Bell's Line of Road. A breakdown eastbound just past Bailey's Lane. And the Great Western Highway remains shut both ways between Little Hartley and Mount Victoria. And there's a lot of traffic heading through Lithgow on the diversion. Also through Mascot, General Holmes Drive slowing through the lane changes southbound near Foreshore Road, heading down towards the airport tunnel. Spit Bridge lifting shortly. Currently, the Anzac and Harbour Bridges look good in and out of the city. This is Will Bottom on Sydney's traffic leader, 2GB.
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4: 17 past 10, Mark Levy here on 2GB Mornings. Well, it seems each week we see new polling that shows just how strong One Nation has become. Overnight, new Redbridge data published in the Australian Financial Review has brought even more good news for the party. One Nation officially Australia's most popular political party with a potential first preference vote of 31%. That's higher than the government's 28% and leaps and bounds ahead of the coalition's 20%. Now, once preferences come into play, the ALP is ahead 51-49 against One Nation, but it's clear there's an orange wave coming for the parliament at the next federal election. Pauline Hanson is the leader of One Nation. She's on the line. Senator, good morning to you.
5: Good morning, Mark.
4: Prime Minister Pauline Hanson. How does that sound and could it happen?
5: Mark, let's just take it back a notch or two. I'm having shakes now when you said that. But anyway, listen, I haven't been in this long race for my health, and it's like a marathon race. You know, you got to last the distance and get there, but that's what we have. It's another year and a half, 2 years before the next election. Let's see how we go. But people are screaming out and crying out for change. I've been on the last 4 days from 8 o'clock in the morning till about 10, 11 o'clock at night, just speaking to people, speaking engagements, getting out to country areas, and people want change. They've set up the two major political parties. And it's, I tell you what, I feel in a lot of ways I feel vindicated by the polling that's coming through, but like I said, the true polling day is on election day.
4: Could it happen though, Pauline? You in the lot?
5: Well, I'm not going to back away from it. You know, if I'm out there pushing as leader of the political party, pushing my policies and telling people what I want to do for their country and my country, I've got skin in the game. You know, this is my country. I'm not just here as a politician. I'm here as a representative of the people, having a voice. I'm sick and tired of the way things are going. And, of course, do I have the ability to do it? You bet I have. I'm backing myself, Mark. I'm not going to back away from it. You know, it's not a job for everyone, and it takes a lot of guts and determination. But, Mark, what's important, I don't know everything. So what you do is you get the good people, you know, around you to make it happen. If you don't put your mates in, this is not a job for the boys. This is a job to get the right people around to make the decisions, and that's where I'd be hard about it. You know, it's not, you know, because the unions say you've got to have these number of members representing unions. It's not about big business, all the rest of it. It's getting the right people to work with me to bring about change.
4: All right. Well, with that said, Pauline, to be Prime Minister or even opposition leader, you need to sit in the lower house. I know you've said that you're considering
5: Mark, no, you don't.
4: What's left to consider? Surely you're going to make a run for the lower house.
5: Mark, you don't have to, because it's only convention that says the Prime Minister comes from the lower house. John Gorton was in Prime Minister from the Senate for 3 months. So the Constitution does not stipulate that you have to be the lower house to be the Prime Minister. So there's a lot to be taken into consideration. Hmm. Yes, I am considering standing for a lower house seat, but I'm not going to determine that now. Still another year and a half, 2 years outside the election. Mark, I can tell you, they will go after me. You know, both major political parties have got such a mean streak in them now, and so has the media, that they've got such a watchdog over the top of me. Everything that I do, wherever I go, my comm card to my flights, they've even put my plane up on an app saying where I'm flying, how much it costs to fly there. No cost to taxpayer, but just all this. Mm. FOIs are coming left, right and centre. They're now attacking everything that I do. They didn't take an interest in me beforehand. But now that they're really scared and frightened about losing their own seats, and so they should.
4: Well, I guess off the back of that, Pauline, can you keep this momentum going right over the next 2 years? I spoke to your Chief of Staff, James Ashby, on this show last week about the vetting process of your candidates in the lead up to the next election. How do you ensure and how do you weed out controversial figures to ensure the party isn't embroiled in controversy ahead of the next election?
5: I totally agree with you. You know, it's not like some of the other political parties. They had that ruckus that went on in Victoria with the candidate they selected there who was a supporter of a pedophile. So every political party has the problems with some of their candidates they endorse. We've come a long way, Mark. Just go back. I came back to head this party in 2015. There was nothing. We had absolutely nothing. No office, no staff. Nothing. So I've rebuilt it from there. We've learnt from our mistakes. We've had to, you know, scratch around. Now, in the seat of Farah, we had 81 people put up their hand to be the candidate. We went through the vetting process. We came down to the last three in the branch selected from that last three. We've had 1,500 expressions of interest. We're already working on that now to go through, see if they comply with Section 44. We go through whether they've been bankrupt, whether they've had domestic violence against them. You know, this is a big process that we go through.
4: You can't afford controversy, can you? I mean, it's all well and good. You're riding a crest of a wave at the moment, but you've been in politics long enough to know that it only takes one silly comment, one controversial moment, and that support can dissipate pretty quickly.
5: Correct. And this is what some of them are doing. They're trying to come into our branches and disrupt the branches or making some stupid bloody comments, which then goes back to us. You know, any association that we may have, they try to make out I was associated with a Nazi organisation, which I'm not. So we're getting false lies put out against us, and we're, you know, all the time combating this. Mark, I run a party that I want the down-to-earth grassroots Australians. I'm not going to have brat bags around me. And if I do, well, then they're not part of the party. They will never get in to be a candidate. Because we've been around for a while, we've got those loyal ones who are grassroots Australians from all different backgrounds, whether it be, you know, the tradies out there, people have run businesses themselves. I had a professor from the university said, I wish I could run for you, but I can't at the moment. And these people from all different political persuasions of the past are saying, we've had a gut fill. We see the problems that's happened out here. We want to get involved.
4: Well, just on that, what is the one issue? I mean, when I go down to the local shopping centre, Pauline, people stop me and say, Mark, I've turned on Labor, I've turned on the Coalition, I'm voting One Nation. What's the one issue people stop you in the street, Pauline, in your travels and say, Pauline, you've got to do something about this? What's the one issue that overwhelmingly comes to you from the electorate?
5: Well, the cost of living. Basically, the cost of living is the factor of the driving electricity charges that small businesses are going under. So it's cost of living and mass migration, the number of people in Australia. So that's having a real impact. That's why people don't trust the major political parties anymore, because they've been responsible for this situation we're in now. They don't like the way the country is going. So they're understanding the congestion on the roads. You can't get in to see a doctor. You can't get in, you know, to the hospital to have your operations. These are all impacting. The cost of electricity is driving up the cost of your goods, the lack of farming sector. Another one, big one, is crime, escalating crime. People don't feel safe in the streets anymore. So I'd say it's those three big things. And small business is struggling.
4: Well, I'd love to know, Pauline, what you do with these ISIS-linked women and children, right? Because I've really been hammering this over the last week or so, because I think Tony Burke's getting away with it off the back of a pretty ordinary budget. I cannot believe that we've got a Royal Commission on anti-Semitism and social cohesion, while at the same time we're allowing terror sympathisers back into our country. I've said, well, okay, if they're citizens, well, we need to have a look at a constitutional amendment to stop those people who leave our shores to support a terror regime from coming back to Australia. What would you do about these ISIS-linked women and children, Pauline?
5: That's right. since they've come back in here, 8 charges have been laid. Those charges that were laid, that they would have known that, and that would have been the reason why you could have kept them out of the country, not to return here. No one's been able to answer me, have they got dual citizenship? If they had dual citizenship, you could have stripped them of their Australian citizenship. You can't leave anyone stateless. That's another thing as well. The cost of the taxpayer, well, I'd actually be hitting up their families to pay this for the cost of bringing them back in the country. And another thing too, those passports were processed here in Australia, handed to one of the friends to take it over there to give deliver to them. That should never have happened. So there are instances there that they could have stopped it, or it's been going on this long, but they wanted them in the country. A lot of these Muslim electorates down there are predominantly in Bourke's and Clare's and Bowen's electorate, and this is why they want it. And they're sympathisers of the Muslims. I don't care what Albanese says and gets up there and says, and Bourke says, no one in the wide world. And I've been so strong on this that I don't want these radicals here in Australia. You've got 18,000 under a watch list, I don't know for what reason, and then you've got 220 that possibly are of this ilk, that we're watching them. Stop them coming in the country in the first place. And as I said, ban the burqa. If you ban the burqa, that will stop these people of mindset who wear the burqa, control their women, and have that mindset. They will not come to Australia in the first place.
4: Well, just on that, Pauline, and I want to ask you this, and I've wanted to ask you this for a long time. I know it's a hypothetical at the moment. If you were to become Prime Minister, you would need to be a Prime Minister for all Australians. You've been outspoken about various ethnic groups over the years, and some people to this day still call you a racist. So my question, Pauline Hanson, is can you actually be a Prime Minister for all?
5: Of course I can be a Prime Minister for all those who want to be Australians. You know, I did a radio interview just before, and they said, oh, well, it will come down to the Chinese and the Indians in these communities of how the vote goes. And I thought, hang on a minute, why are we determining whether they are Chinese or Indians? Aren't they Australians? And that's what we are missing here, is that people of their cultural background, yes, we acknowledge that, we are multiracial, but we must be Australians, and that's what people are screaming out for.
4: But Pauline, if I could just butt in there for a second, if I can. I'll put my hand up, and you'd be aware of this. I was critical of your comments about Lakemba being unsafe, and I actually attended the Lakemba night markets to coincide with Ramadan, and I met some wonderful, wonderful people. As Prime Minister, though, would you visit Lakemba, which falls into Tony Burke's electorate?
5: I'd go to the festival. I've gone to the Chinese festival, Chinese markets and different things. I'm there, down in Adelaide, the big Chinese market down there. I went to the Sikh temple when I was in WA last time. I did a speech before them. So I go to these places. I'm not hiding, by all means. But, you know, you could see he went to the Lakemba mosque just to prove a point. Well, wasn't he scared? You could see it on his face. And then when he was booed and carried on, when he walked through the streets, you know, that shouldn't be happening in Australia.
4: But Pauline, I've just got to pull you up for a second. You were invited to the Lakemba night markets this year. Why didn't you go?
5: I think I had something else on, Mark. You know, my diary is so full. Just because I've been invited there doesn't mean to say I have to cancel some other engagement to go there. So don't put it on me just because I've invited that I've got to turn up. I've got a lot of things that are going on in my life constantly all the time. And I don't live down in Sydney, where it's just the next suburb across from me.
4: I get all of that, Pauline, but it did go for weeks. So I just think it's important for me to pick you up on that and ask you the question.
5: But that's fine. You know, you're putting the hypothetical, would I be Prime Minister? Yes, if you're Prime Minister of this country, yes, you must be Prime Minister for all people that are here as Australians. So I expect people, if you're here in this country, and you want to become Australian, then you be Australian and you actually assimilate.
4: I'll tell you one thing, Pauline. It is refreshing to get straight answers out of a politician. I'll put that on the record. Hey, it was your birthday last week, so happy birthday. You sat down for a meal with Clive Palmer. Was that awkward?
5: He said
4: Nation's just another version of the Liberals. What are you doing sitting down with big Clive?
5: He turned up in my office with a bunch of flowers and 2 birthday cakes that I shared with my staff. So anyway, and you know what? He said to me a couple of years ago, a year and a half ago, he wanted to take over the party. And I said, it's not for sale, Clive. Okay, that's it. So anyway, he turned up and he said, you know what? He said, you're doing a good job. Good on you. So anyway, that was a nice, refreshing comment to get from Clive. But I'll tell you what, Mark, we're not joining together. We are not going to be partners in politics, and he definitely won't be standing there as a candidate for One Nation. So I'll put that to rest.
4: All right. One last one before you go. I'm not ageist at all, right, Pauline? And I want to make that very, very clear. Come the next election, you'll be, what, 74? So my question...
5: No, that's right. Okay. It depends when it is. So I could be 73 or going on to 74.
4: But the reason I wanted to put that on the... And I know it's very rude of me to say that. But, you know, thing I wanted to say, you know, 74 years of age, a lot of people are slowing down. A lot of people saying, you know what, time to put the feet up and just relax. But I get the sense these polls have just fueled your desire to keep going.
5: You know, Mark, I was already fueled to keep going because people were trying to write me off the last election, but I'm still here anyway. You know, how long is a piece of string? It will come down to my health. I've got nothing wrong with me. I take no medication, nothing. I've got more energy in me than a lot of these other people. My staff are flat out keeping up with me from 8 o'clock in the morning till 10, 11 o'clock at night. I can still run down the halls of Parliament in my heels when I have to get to the chamber. So don't underestimate me. And there's a lot of other leaders around the world. But I'll let the people know this. I've already told my staff if I can become like a Joe Biden, just tap me on the shoulder and give me the hill to move on.
4: Oh, Pauline. You make me laugh.
5: It's true.
4: Yeah, well.
5: It's true. And I'm not myself. Do you think there's one member of parliament there I think should move on? I think he's passed it. But I'm not mentioning any names.
4: Come on, you've got to tell us who it is now, Paulo.
5: You can have a guess yourselves, but anyway.
4: Does it rhyme with Amphora Albanese?
5: Yeah. Anyway, have a guess yourselves.
4: All right.
5: But no, anyway, it's I'm passionate about what I'm doing. I want change for the country, and it comes down to who's the right person to do the job. So it's not about Pauline Hanson becoming Prime Minister. It's getting the right people around in there, into that position to make change for the people out there.
4: All right. Well, next time you're in Sydney, pop into the studio. I reckon there's a whole heap of listeners here that'd love to have a chat to you and put some questions to you as well. Can we do that?
5: Yes. Love to.
4: Awesome.
5: Love to. Talk to Jane.
4: Let's tee it up. All right, Pauline, we'll chat soon.
5: All right. Bye, Mark. Bye-bye. Thank you.
4: No worries. Pauline Hanson, leader of One Nation. So there you go, folks. What do you make of that? 131873, the number. I know it's a hypothetical. But the one thing is, I mean, you can hear the determination, and just from my point of view, as somebody who sits here and interviews politicians, it's just so refreshing to get a straight answer. You don't get the word salad from whether it be government ministers or opposition. It's just, this is what I think, and if you don't like it, stuff you. That's why people gravitate towards One Nation, and in particular Pauline Hanson. She's been talking like that for a long, long time. You know, there's been some, you know, very outlandish statements over the years, and I just wanted to pull her up on the whole Lakemba comment, because she was invited earlier this year to go to the night markets, and it goes for weeks. So I had to challenge her on that. And I note there's some people here saying that aren't too happy for me taking her up on that point. But I can't sit here and just give politicians a free rein. You know, you got to challenge people when they say things that you don't necessarily agree with. Having said that, I totally understand why people are gravitating towards Pauline Hanson and One Nation. The polls say it for themselves. 31% of the primary vote, higher than Labor, higher than the coalition. They keep this going for 2 years. It's going to be a very, very interesting election night once the count gets underway. So I'd love to know what your thoughts are on Pauline Hanson. There's a fair bit to dissect and digest there. 131873, the number. You can email me at 2gb.com. You can text me 0460 873 873. We'll take a break. It's 26 minutes away from 11.
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4: Oh, plenty of feedback. We'll get to it in just a moment. There is one bloke suggesting here I should go and work at the ABC. Fair dinkum. Geez, you asked one critical question to Pauline Hanson and you've got to go and work at the ABC. Thought it was a fair question. Love Pauline. Great interview, Mark. As you said, she gives a straight answer. No wonder she's continuing to get the support she deserves. There's a stack more coming through. We'll get to that in just a moment. But look, just to changing tack for a sec, I think it's great when Aussies get out there and support a cause close to their hearts. And that's what a couple of great young blokes are getting up to right now in regional New South Wales. Ethan, Austin and Isaac. Three good blokes running a whopping 355 kilometres from Bathurst to Newcastle. The trek will take them across the Blue Mountains and through the Hunter Valley over 6 days. And they're doing it to support the Black Dog Institute, an independent, not-for-profit, globally renowned mental health research group. The boys say the run isn't just a physical challenge. It's a demonstration that we can all do hard things if we make it through the dark times and that asking for help is not a weakness. To that I say, hear, hear. I thought we'd check in with one of the boys, and I've got Isaac Butworth on the line with me. I think they're around Meadow Flat at the moment, so what, about 30 kilometres from Bathurst. Isaac, good morning to you.
16: Good morning, mate. How are you going?
4: Mate, more importantly, how are you feeling 30 k's in?
16: Feeling pretty good at the moment. Obviously knowing we've got a fair trek ahead of us, but at the moment, yeah, feeling pretty good.
4: Mate, I got up this morning at about 3:45 in Sydney, and it was chilly. What was it like out where you are?
16: Yeah, about the same probably. It was pretty cold. I think it was 3 degrees when we took off.
4: Oh, jeez.
16: We all took off in shorts, so.
4: Tell us why you're doing this, Isaac, because, mate, I had Nico Hines and Tommy Herschel from Find Your Feet in the studio with me a few weeks back talking about the need for sporting bodies to get on board and have a mental health round or a mental fitness round. This is something you're pretty passionate about, supporting the Black Dog Institute. Why is that, mate?
16: Yeah mate. Obviously, it's pretty close to us boys and our hearts. So we thought we'd do something to raise a bit of money for it. Obviously, it's more than just the K's ahead for us, I guess. It's more about spreading the word and breaking that bad stigma of just bottle it up, you'll be right, mate, just get over it. It's all right to talk. It's all right to seek help. That's what helps you out.
4: Especially the blokes, Isaac. I highlighted a couple of figures recently, and, you know, 75% of those people that take their own lives are men, which just goes to show us blokes, we put on a brave face when we should just drop the guard from time to time and say, look, I need a helping hand. I need a chat.
16: Yeah, definitely. Well, it's men are more likely, than twice as likely than women to kill themselves from suicide. So the stats are pretty, it's more, related to the men, I guess, but obviously still a massive thing.
4: And obviously if people are struggling and they need some help, you can reach out to Lifeline. 13 11 14 is the number for Lifeline. Now tell me, Isaac, out of yourself, Austin and Ethan, who's the driving force behind this? Who's going to pick you up when you're feeling a bit down and out and saying, come on, let's go?
16: I feel like we're all got that job ahead of us. But I reckon the strongest of all is Ethan. He's the he's definitely the pick me up, I reckon. The crew.
4: Have you got a support crew with you? Someone following you?
16: Yes, we do. We've got Ethan's dad and my dad coming along. Oh, Ethan and Austin's dad and my dad coming alongside with us.
4: Good on you, mate. How much have you raised so far, if you don't mind me asking?
16: I think I'll double check real quick. I'm pretty sure it's around that 21,000 mark at the moment. We did have a goal of 20,000, so we've obviously got over that, which is unreal. We're at $21,516 out of that $20,000.
4: Oh, that's awesome, mate. How can the listeners get on board and support you guys financially and see what you're up to? Is there a website we can have a look at?
16: We do have a website. If you just search up Bathurst Tanui on Google or Safari or whatever, or we have an Instagram page, which is also Bathurst Tanui.
4: Bathurst Tanui.
16: With the number two as the two, not...
4: Okay, like, bathurst2newy.com.au. Well, Isaac, I've got some wonderful supporters here at the radio network. I'm going to chuck $1,000 in for you, all right, on behalf of everyone here at 2GB. All right, how does that sound?
16: Thank you very much, mate. Very much appreciative.
4: Good on you, mate. Well, you keep going. Don't worry about the chafing. You sound like you're pretty fit, you three, so keep going, and we might even check in once you get to Newcastle. Can we do that?
16: Yeah, perfect. Sounds awesome.
4: All right, mate, you keep going. There he is, Isaac Butchworth near Meadow Flat. So they're about 30 kilometres from Bathurst. So keep up the good work, boys. And I'm just inspired by people like Ethan, Austin and Isaac who are out there having a go, supporting a very worthy cause. You're all familiar with what the Black Dog Institute does. And we'll chuck in $1,000 from our supporters here at 2GB, one of our advertisers. They never want any publicity, but they always say, Mark, if you come across inspirational people doing inspirational things, you're more than happy to make a donation on our behalf. So $1,000 to go towards the Bathurst Tanui. BathurstTanui.com.au is the website if you'd like to support the boys. Well, let's get to some of your feedback off the back of my chat with Pauline Hanson. Mark, interview of the year with Pauline. Such brutal honesty instead of labour lies. What a breath of fresh air and joy. Go, Pauline, a true Australian. That one from Paul. From working in a fish and chip shop to being one step away from possibly negotiating with Donald Trump. What a jump from Edward. Well, she's been to Mar-a-Lago, hasn't she, Pauline? Good on you, Pauline, from Peter. Mark, I'm 56. Voted Liberal all my life, not anymore. Pauline Hanson is giving us hope for our future and our children's future. Housing, migration and crime rates must be brought under control. Go, Pauline, and One Nation, you are our only hope. Another one here, Mark, if you come to Australia, you live under the way we live, not under the way you want to live, especially migrants. And, Mark, there's 40-year-olds that won't even come close to Pauline. This woman is on it. We are business people listening to her. She doesn't take a breath. Her brain is as sharp as a tack, from Diane. Well, like I said, and I know I sound like a broken record when I talk about it, as somebody who sits here and interviews politicians from time to time, it's just so refreshing to ask a question and get a straight answer. Because, you know, you ask a very simple question of politicians these days and you get the usual waffle, and then you think to yourself, well, I asked a pretty direct question. You've just spent 2.5 minutes giving me a word salad without answering the question. Whereas I think every question I put to Pauline Hanson, she answered it within the first 5 words. It was either yes or no. There was no maybe. There was no spin. It's just, this is what I believe and this is what I stand for. And that's, I think, a lesson to be taken from the major parties who want to get out there and just, you know, toe the party line or add a little bit of political spin to it like Labor's done with the budget. We all know they've lied. Anthony Albanese and the Treasurer Jim Chalmers have lied. They told us that they would not touch capital gains or negative gearing. And what have they done in the budget? They've touched both of them. So they are blatant liars. You might not be able to use that term in question time in the Parliament of Australia, but I can use it here on the radio because when it looks and sounds like a lie, it is a lie. And Anthony Albanese has lied to the Australian people. 131873, the number 2GB.com. Click onto the feedback icon. Steve's in Canberra. Morning, Steve.
17: G'day, Mark. How are you going?
4: Good, buddy.
17: That's good. It's my birthday today.
4: Happy birthday, Stevie boy.
17: 64, yeah. ACT government's declared it a public holiday. Coincidentally, it's also Reconciliation Day, but, you know, that's, I can take that.
4: Well, Steve, let's run with the fact that it's a public holiday in Canberra because you're celebrating your 64th birthday, all right?
17: That's it. Now, just as a birthday present, you have Sam Mostyn's here. If you could get the federal government to be sacked by the end of the day, I wasn't planning a big celebration, but I could put on the party of the decade.
4: You're not a Dragon supporter as well, are you?
17: No, I'm a Paris supporter, worse.
4: Steve, happy birthday, mate. I actually played some audio of what the Governor General said in the studio with me last October, I think it was. It's not going to happen, unfortunately, another dismissal. She spoke about her ceremonial role and, you know, if she sees something that the government needs to attend to, she can advise, she can talk about that. In fact, I've got the audio here. This is what Sam Mostyn said to me in October last year.
18: Because I have no politics, I'm always very conscious not to enter into the political fray, but there is a very, there's a core relationship that the Governor-General has in maintaining responsible government. Mm. You know, we could talk about what's coming up on November 11 with the 50th anniversary of a dismissal. The reason I don't believe that'll ever happen again is that modern Governors-General have always taken the power to be consulted and to encourage and warn. As the power, the great power, I can sit there and say, I'm seeing something. If I think it means that there's a lack of responsibility in government, I can pass that on and say, you know, that may need some attention, PM or ministers. You use it very sparingly because these are very significant powers. But it's about influence and my antenna with my team always being up to say, what is the best of Australia that needs to be supported by the rest of our governmental processes?
4: Yeah, Sam Mostyn in the studio with me, Her Excellency the Governor-General in October of last year. So look, to old mate celebrating the birthday, as much as I think that we can celebrate it with you today, 64 years of age, you've got a public holiday in the nation's capital in Canberra. Unfortunately, we can't just give you a dismissal because it's unlikely to ever happen again. It's 12 to 11.
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20: Heading up towards the Central Coast, the left lane's blocked on the M1 northbound near the Moonee Creek Bridge for a broken down truck. It was initially reported as being on fire, but it's been confirmed there's no flames. Bonnie Rig Heights, a car broken down on Elizabeth Drive at Smithfield Road. In the mountains, Great Western Highway remains closed between Little Hartley and Mount Victoria with the ongoing road damage. Diversions on the Darling Causeway and Bell's Line of Road. There is a crash at Bilpin on Bell's Line of Road involving two cars. One was towing a trailer and's rolled. That's near Horsfield Road. And also Currajong Hills, a breakdown eastbound on Bell's Line of Road. This is Will Bottom on 2GB.
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4: 8 minutes away from 11, Mark Levy here on 2GB Morning. See, the feedback continues to pour in off the back of my chat with Pauline Hanson. Thank you for touching base. In fact, let me share this one with you, Catherine. Mark, thanks for speaking with Pauline this morning. She's emailed me, Catherine. My husband and I are ex-business owners from Alice Springs originally. We've always voted Liberal until Tony Abbott was rolled. We started looking seriously at One Nation about 4 years ago. On Saturday afternoon, we had the pleasure of attending a meet and greet with Pauline in Noosaville. There were about 50 people on Saturday afternoon. They were all polite, receptive and fully invested in the good of our country. Pauline was an absolute pleasure. She spoke to everyone individually before taking a mic and spending about 30 minutes discussing her gas policy and other policy ideas, her vision for our country and her plans on how to get us there. She was very generous and down to earth. Maybe some of these other politicians could take a leaf out of her book. Thank you, Catherine, for taking the time to send through your thoughts. Beautiful Noosaville. Very, very nice up there. Just from One Nation back to the Liberals for a sec. I note the Shadow Treasurer, Tim Wilson, has dismissed Tony Abbott's role as the new federal president of the Liberal Party, saying the former Prime Minister has an administrative role and that the future of the party is in the hands of the parliamentary party. He's been on ABC Radio this morning saying Angus Taylor is the answer right now because he's the parliamentary leader of the Liberal Party. Most people couldn't tell you who the president's federal presidents are of political parties. It's the job of the parliamentary party to make the case for policy, not the job of the federal president. His job is administrative, and I fully respect that role, and you need somebody to do that role. So that's what Tim Wilson has had to say. Well, a short time later, Tony Abbott appeared on ABC Radio National and dismissed the suggestion his new role is purely administrative, as he vowed to be a vocal member of the party from outside the walls of Parliament. Mr. Abbott said, look, the party president is the organisation leader, not the political leader, but I don't think there's ever been a party president who's taken a vow of silence, and I'm certainly not going to start. So, geez, it's not a great start, given Tim Wilson is virtually having a crack at Tony Abbott for wanting what's best for the Liberal Party. I would have thought Tim Wilson would be sitting there in Canberra or in Victoria thinking to himself, probably not the start we wanted under the new presidency of the federal president anyway, Tony Abbott. It just highlights again that while Pauline Hanson's offering up, you know, strong words and answers to questions, you've got more infighting clearly involving the Liberal Party. So we'll wait and see what Angus Taylor's got to say about it and how the role of Tony Abbott will assist him. I know Angus is obviously a big fan of Tony's, and Tony's is a big fan of Angus Taylor, but gee, Tim Wilson. I'm going to say it again. I think Tim Wilson's been one of the great disappointments, if I'm honest, in the coalition. He's more intent on the stunts in the parliament rather than getting up there and using his his brain, because he's a very intelligent bloke when it comes to economic policy. You know, there was the singing in the parliament, which, you know, grabbed him a few headlines, but I maintain he's been a very, very big disappointment for mine. I'd just like to see him really take it up to the government when it comes to the budget. Yes, okay, he's done that, but we don't need the stunts. Get out there and prosecute the case without the stunts. 4.5 to 11.
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4: Mark, Tim Wilson has just demonstrated why the Liberal Party is doomed. He's a moderate while Tony Abbott is a conservative. The division has eroded public confidence in the party. Jill writes, Mark, read Tim Wilson. That's exactly why the Liberals have lost everyone. I'd love to go back to the Libs, but they just can't get their act together and work as a team. Yvonne makes the point, Tim Wilson's a moderate. Mark, Tim Wilson's of the left faction. So there's a lot of Liberals reaching out saying, Mark, this, here we go again. So just when you think you've got some clear air off the back of a budget in reply speech delivered brilliantly by Angus Taylor, you've got Tony Abbott as the federal president, Tim Wilson effectively shoots themselves in the foot by his commentary saying, oh, no, it's the role there of Tony Abbott as an administrative role. Fair dinkum. News is next.
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11: It's 11 o'clock. Good morning. I'm Josh Bryant. The One Nation leader says she feels vindicated by polling results, but isn't getting carried away with talk she could become the next Prime Minister. The latest Redbridge poll shows the minor party now has a primary vote of 31%, ahead of both Labor and the Liberals. Pauline Hanson's told Mark Levy she won't be drawn on whether she plans to move to the lower house at the next election.
12: So the Constitution does not stipulate that you have to be the lower house to be the Prime Minister. So there's a lot to be taken into consideration. Hmm. Yes, I am considering standing for a lower house seat, but I'm not going to determine that now.
11: Government ministers are playing down the polling result, arguing their focus is on governing. Meantime, the One Nation leader is facing scrutiny over her parliamentary attendance. Figures show she's been absent from 88% of Senate estimate hearing days over the past decade since she returned to Parliament, but she says she doesn't regularly attend the hearing because her questions aren't answered by bureaucrats. A coroner is recommending childcare centres send mandatory notifications for children that don't attend after the deaths of two children in hot cars in Sydney Southwest. Jefferson Shaw explains.
13: A three-year-old boy died after being left in a hot car at Glenfield 3 years ago after his father believed he'd taken him to childcare but forgot. A 14-month-old was found dead in similar circumstances at Earlwood last year. The coroner's court has been looking at both deaths concurrently. Deputy State Coroner Rebecca Hosking has recommended mandatory notification from childcare centres if children do not attend and the government create public awareness about physical cues to remember children in the back seat. Jefferson Shaw, Coroner's Court, Sydney.
11: Confidential documents warn the opening of the Metro line to Sydney's new international airport could face further delays. It was originally scheduled to open when passenger flights begin at Western Sydney Airport later this year, but could now be pushed out into 2028. The Premier admits the delays with the project are frustrating. Sydney and Melbourne have been hardest hit by a sharp fall in price growth across the property market in May. Curtality figures for the month show both cities recorded a drop near 1% in the overall dwelling values. Also making news, investigations are underway into what sparked a blaze in a townhouse at Inglebourne, which forced multiple people to evacuate. However, no one was injured in the blaze. Older Australians are still waiting up to 8 months to receive home care help, despite the latest figures showing there has been some improvements within the aged care system. In finance, the All Ords is trading down 21 points at 89.44. One Australian dollar is currently buying 71.8 US cents.
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14: The Penrith Panthers have won a classic against the Warriors, holding off the second place side 20-18 to wrap up round 13. Incredibly, they did it without Nathan Cleary, Isaiah Yeo and Brian To'o. Elsewhere, the Dragons upset the Broncos and the Raiders beat the Cowboys. The top players continue to fall at the French Open, with third seed Iga Świątek bowing out in the fourth round in Paris. The four-time champion has been beaten by Marta Kostyuk and says she'll look to move on quickly.
15: Nothing I can do now except to learn from it and try, you know, to work and try to do better next time.
14: And the Socceroos have locked in their 26-man squad for the upcoming FIFA World Cup. Christian Volpato has been selected along with fellow forwards Nestori Irankunda, Awa Mabil, Matthew Leckie and Mohamed Toure. Goalkeeper Matt Ryan captains the squad. That's sport. I'm Mike Pearsall.
11: 11:04, that's the latest news and sport.
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17: Camaray crashed on the freeway near Miller Street northbound, taking out the right-hand lane. Delays from near Ernest Street as you head north. At Bilpin, two vehicle crash earlier. One was towing a trailer and rolled. It's affecting Bell's Line of Road just past Horsfield Road. That's west of that intersection. Delays in both directions. And also on Bell's Line of Road, a breakdown eastbound through Kurrajong Hills. And the Great Western Highway remains shut both ways between Little Hartley and Mount Victoria. At Calga on the M1, the left-hand lane's closed, approaching the Moonee Moonee Creek Bridge northbound for a broken-down truck. This is Will Bottom, live and local traffic on 2GB.
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11: Mostly sunny throughout the day. Westerly winds, top of 19 degrees on the coast and in the west. The chance of early showers tomorrow, clearing to a sunny day. Mostly sunny on Wednesday, partly cloudy Thursday. Chance of showers on Friday though. Right now, 16 degrees in town, humidity 47%, 15 degrees at Bankstown, Campbelltown and Penrith, 14 degrees at Lucas Heights and Terry Hills. I'm Josh Bryant. 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
4: 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Been a busy Monday. 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I had a few people email me about a few things over the weekend, and we've put that in the file for us to chase, because we've got that file is very, very bit full. But it doesn't mean we give up. We keep fighting and we keep advocating on behalf of you to try and get things fixed in your local area or something that's happening in your neck of the woods. Here's some good news. And common sense has prevailed at the Royal Commission. The Royal Commission on Anti-Semitism and Social Cohesion has rejected the federal government's public immunity claim over cabinet documents. The documents pertain to the counter-terrorism enforcement budget, and if it declined between 2020 and 2025. So the Royal Commissioner, Virginia Bell, has found it was in the public interest for the inquiry to access the documents so it could make a full assessment of whether intelligence and law enforcement agencies did their job in the lead up to the Bondi terror attack. So common sense has prevailed there. I mentioned this a little earlier. Australia is making a major shift in its AUKUS submarine program, with the government settling for second-hand vessels instead of new ones. Defence Minister Richard Marles has announced Australia will purchase three used Virginia-class submarines from the United States, scrapping plans to buy any new boats. He claims the change is about simplicity, arguing the original plan would have seen four different classes of submarine operating at the same time. It should also see significant savings for Australia, according to the government, though the minister admits it won't fundamentally change the overall cost of the program. But not everyone is convinced. Shadow Defence Minister James Patterson says the shift warrants a proper explanation from the government, and he'll be seeking answers at Senate estimates this week. Military analyst Michael Shoebridge is more blunt, saying the US Navy is simply reserving the newest and most capable submarines for itself. So I find it amazing that the government talks about saving money when the cost of the program doesn't change at all. So that's an interesting story there, which I'm sure you'll hear more about throughout the day. Meantime, the national auction clearance rate is expected to fall below 50% for the first time in 6 years. It's hit the lowest point since May of 2020 due to rising interest rates and weakening consumer sentiment, which has already caused declining values in Sydney and Melbourne since March. The preliminary clearance rates for the week show Sydney at 51.8%, Melbourne at 58.1%, Adelaide holding the highest rate at 65.3%, and Canberra the lowest since June of 2019 at 39.1%. This weakness, with rates consistently under 60%, indicates a flat to falling market, leading vendors to hold back listings and favour sales methods other than auction. For example, on Saturday, a five-bedroom house in Tarramurra passed in without a bid before selling in negotiations for $3.52 million. So that's what's happening on the property market at the moment. And look, just before I get to a privatisation or potential privatisation of our airport firefighters, I made mention earlier about the program Shark that I watched last night on Channel 9. And this is my... I grew up watching Jaws, right? So Saturday nights, I'd have my mates over. We'd have sausage sandwiches and sit there and watch Jaws. This would be my worst nightmare. So I just firstly want to acknowledge that Lynn McGranger, Ariane Titmus, Matt Nable, there's a few others there as well. Sam Thaiday, of course, the Queensland League legend, former Kangaroo,

0: Mark, I did a shark feed dive about 40 years ago at Club Med in the Maldives. I was, it was thrilling but terrifying at the same time. Two Canadian guys would do these dives on the Banana Reef. By law, the shark feed dives could only be done on a Sunday to make sure anyone diving there on the other days wouldn't be attacked. It's hard to believe, but true from Paula. And another one here from Matt. Jumped into the cage on a tour off the coast of Cape Town. The size and speed of those white sharks is nothing short of spectacular, but incredibly scary. It did nothing. It did nothing. Oh, where's it gone? It did nothing to make me less scared of them. That one there from Matt. Well, it's funny you say that. Paul Gallen, we were talking about it on the Continuous Call team. It was last year, if not the year before. He said that if one of these great white sharks wants to get you, it's going to get you. He said, what you see them out in the distance, sort of, you know, just swimming around, and then all of a sudden they disappear. And then they come up from underneath you and sort of breach the water when they're attacking someone. And I thought, okay, that's enough for me. There's a reason why I don't go swimming at the beach. Mark, back when I did a lot of scuba diving, I did a lot of shark dives throughout Australia, the South Pacific, and also in the shark tank at the now closed Manly Aquarium. When you're in the water with sharks, they are very majestic. Being on top of the water with sharks under you and they're harder to see creates significantly more fear than being under the water with them. That one from Adam. Well, I think I'm feel much more comfortable standing there on the sand or if I'm at an aquarium in the little hallway that walks through the glass rather than being in the water with them. But yeah, it started last night. I was sitting there eating my dinner and watching the news, and all of a sudden the show Shark came on, and I thought, oh, this is the worst nightmare stuff, but I sat through it. It hasn't given me the desire to want to go and do it, though, but anyway, I think it continues tonight, otherwise it might be on later in the week. I'll find out the times and everything else, but that's what's happening there. We'll take a break, 19 past 11. The Shadow Police Minister, Anthony Roberts, is going to join us after this to talk more about these ISIS-linked women and children. A break, back with more.
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2: C4th, heavy traffic north and south on Spit and Manly Roads, crossing the Spit Bridge, which has been up, letting boats through. It's just come back down. Calgo, the left lane's closed on the M1 northbound approaching the Moonee Moonee Creek Bridge. That's for a broken down truck. At Kurrajong Hills, a breakdown towing a trailer on Bell's Line of Road, eastbound just past Bailey's Lane. There's heavy traffic there. It's clear though through Bilpin now on Bell's Line of Road. After another crash, it was near Horsfield Road. They've reopened lanes. And at Bonnie Rig Heights, a breakdown on Elizabeth Drive near Smithfield Road, eastbound. This is Will Bottom on Sydney's traffic leader, 2GB.
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0: Well, the return of these ISIS-linked women and children is something that, in my view, should never have happened. We've certainly discussed it at length over the last week or so, and I know many of you agree with me, but now we're being told that these people who went to Syria to live with terrorists have been getting the VIP treatment here in Australia. There are calls for the state government, along with their federal counterparts, to disclose just how much money is being spent on this cohort. It comes after we learned during the weekend that the group of four women and their children who landed in Sydney last week were provided a taxpayer-funded pizza dinner. Anthony Roberts, Shadow Minister for Police and Counterterrorism. I've got him on the line right now. Anthony, good morning to you.
5: Very good morning, Mark.
0: Have you been asking the same questions that I have, and have you been able to get any answers?
5: Well, I'm a former counterterrorism minister in the previous government, and can I tell you the cost of these returning individuals who travelled overseas to effectively fight against our nation and Western society, the cost does not stop at pizzas. The cost goes to public housing placement, priority housing status they'll get, special benefit payments, intensive social work and rehabilitation programs they'll be given, state-funded counselling and family services, additional education, child protection, family support services, and for some of these individuals, we'll have to monitor them for life. Our security services will be monitoring them for life.
0: I know, Anthony, you're in state politics in New South Wales, but do you buy this line being run by the federal government that they have played no part in the repatriation of these women?
5: No, I don't buy that in the least. In fact, I was talking to a contact of mine who's got extensive experience at a federal level in counterterrorism, and the question that needs to be asked, who authorised the individual to take those passports overseas? You know, and I know, and your listeners know, that in order to get a passport, it requires a lengthy process, and then you get your passport via registered mail, and you've got to go in and identify yourself. Somebody in Canberra authorised an individual to collect those passports and take them overseas on behalf of these, those individuals overseas. And we need to ask, who authorised that? It needed a signature, and that signature would have been very, very senior in the government. I think they've got to come clean. I think both the state government and the federal government have to come clean to taxpayers as to what is the cost and the ongoing cost, because this is not going to be a one-off cost. This is a cost that will be with us and will be bearing for decades to come.
0: I couldn't agree more, and it's a good point you've made. The other thing that doesn't sit well with me, Anthony, and I'm sure you've done a bit of travel. You go overseas, you come back, you walk through the, you walk through immigration, you walk through customs, you then walk out into the arrivals hall. Why were these women and children ushered through the loading dock into government cars and to a hotel? I mean, surely there's some questions around that as well.
5: Well, they certainly got a better welcome than Ben Robert Smith. But the welcome that they got is a welcome reserved usually for rock stars or foreign dignitaries.
0: So who's responsible for this? Is this the New South Wales government or the feds that are in charge of this?
5: No, there'll be a whole-of-government approach. It'll be coordinated effectively by the federal government with assistance from the state government. And the state government, again, will be providing many of those services, those wraparound services, particularly around housing and the intensive social work and rehabilitation that will be have to be undertaken, quite frankly, with these individuals and their children.
0: The one thing that I just can't wrap my head around, Anthony, is that, and people are into me this morning saying, oh, Mark, who cares, it's just pizzas. But that defeats the point, right? So we here at the moment are talking, and I hear from listeners in Western Sydney who are really, really struggling, families that can't afford to put food on the table. How do you think they feel, Anthony, when their taxpayer dollars are being spent to house these terrorist sympathisers and buy them pizza dinners? Do you understand what I mean?
5: Oh, I totally understand. And this is the frustration I think your listeners, together with myself, feel. And that is we have people on a housing wait list for years upon years upon years. And if these individuals who have travelled overseas into this conflict zone, fighting against our troops and the troops of the Western nations, if they're going to be given priority housing, I think questions need to be asked there. And again, cost of living, where people are struggling, you know, why should these individuals be given priority housing, being given priority benefits, wraparound services that many people can only dream about?
0: Well, you're the alternative government in New South Wales. How would you handle it, Anthony, if you're in charge?
5: Well, I wouldn't. Basically would have put pressure on the federal government not to have these individuals returned. Quite frankly, this is my opinion, that they should never have been allowed to come back.
0: Well, the common line that's sort of comes my way is, oh, well, they're Australian citizens. What I don't understand, Anthony, is if they're Australian citizens, my view is that once you turn your back on a Western democracy like ours, you forfeit the right to your Australian citizenship. And I know that we can't leave people stateless, but if they want to go and live in Syria, that's Syria's problem. They can become citizens of Syria and live under ISIS, even though it's fallen apart. Surely there needs to be something done at a federal level when it comes to our constitution. Would you agree?
5: Well, I totally agree, and specifically, this government needs to answer, the federal government needs to answer, who signed off on those travel documents, because somebody did, for those travel documents to be taken by a third party to be delivered overseas. So somewhere, somehow, someone's not telling the truth.
0: I understand how politics work, and I need to, you know, in fairness, ask you. I mean, 2022, during the Perrottet government, 4 women, 13 children were repatriated from Syria, resettled in Western Sydney. Did the Perrottet government provide for or pay for their overnight stay when they arrived into the country? In your understanding, you were I think Paul Till was the police minister at the time in the Perrottet government, but I'm sure you were across the details.
5: Yes, I have no doubt that at that time the state government would have contributed towards the cost of those individuals and the services that would have had to have been provided for those individuals. I'm not saying that was right, but what I'm saying is that we need to have a very close look at exactly what we find as a society and as a nation acceptable when you have individuals travelling overseas to fight against Western democracies and allegedly be potentially involved with slavery and worse. Why should they have additional rights than other people?
0: All right, on to other things. What do you make of this polling out today in relation to One Nation? Are you concerned on Macquarie Street, given that this is going to impact you guys at the state election next year?
5: Look, I think the important piece here for all members of Parliament is that they need to listen to what the people, in my case, New South Wales, in my electorate, what their issues and their concerns are. And, you can't, on one hand, for example, as we have Labor continually attacking One Nation, well, there's a lot of people that are saying that they want to change their vote to One Nation, both Labor and Liberal supporters from the past. And people have significant issues that I think need to be addressed. You just can't turn your back on people and say these issues are not important. People are telling their elected representatives that there are issues around cost of living, there's issues around government services. And I know as a former planning minister, when we plan for communities into the future, it was always based on population growth. And we used to plan decades ahead. But when you have a federal government that keeps switching the population increase from overseas, it means that the hospitals we planned for, the emergency departments are going to be full, the schools we planned for are going to be full, the police service, for example, per capita, we're going to have less police on the beat, because you have a population that has been increased, not based on the projections that we were given.
0: All right, one last one. Tim Wilson's caused a bit of a stir this morning, suggesting that, Tony Abbott, his new role as the federal president of the Liberal Party is just an administrative role and that the future of the party is in the hands of the parliamentary party. Tony Abbott was on the ABC. He hit back and said, well, I don't think there's ever been a party president who's taken a vow of silence and I'm certainly not going to start. Do you welcome the appointment of Tony Abbott as the federal president of the Liberal Party?
5: Oh, I just don't welcome it. I celebrate it. I think Tony brings a great amount of depth and experience and skill. Tony understands what the people of New South Wales, in my case, but also Australia, need and what they're looking for. And he'll provide that leadership from an organisational point of view. And my suggestion to parliamentarians is you listen to the organisation because they're the ones that put you there.
0: I would have thought being a former leader of the party and a former prime minister also makes it more of more than just an administrative role, according to Tim Wilson. I would have thought he has a very important role to play in the rebuild of the Liberal Party. You agree?
5: Well, look, totally. And certainly I think, and I think many of the listeners would certainly agree with me, and that is we can only wish that Tony was still prime minister.
0: All right, mate. Good to catch up. We'll talk soon.
5: Thanks a lot.
0: That's Anthony Robert, Shadow Minister for Police and Counter-Terrorism, joining us here on the 2GB Morning Show. Just before I get to a break, all ordinaries down 13.4, 0.15% to 8,951.6. The dollar buying 71.83 US cents. So there you are. I think there's some questions that need to be answered by both the feds and the state government here in New South Wales. And I had to take you back to 2022. I mean, it's all well and good for the opposition of the day to come out and criticise the government, but, you know, 2022, the Perrottet government, 4 women, 13 children, repatriated from Syria, resettled in Western Sydney. So they would have paid for the overnight stay when they arrived into the country. So I just think, again, it's all well and good for us to be critical of what's happening, but we need to ensure that this doesn't happen again. Okay, if they've arrived here and they're going to be resettled here and they need to undergo these de-radicalisation programs, whether they work or not, I don't know. I doubt it. But I just think that surely there needs to be a line in the sand when it comes to those people who turn their backs on Australia to go and live under a terror regime. Can have you say this morning on 131873. We better take a break. We'll come back with more at 27 minutes away from midday.
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0: Yeah, nice to have you with us. 131873, the number to call. I just saw a text message there about, here it is, Mark, just reading that Anthony Albanese has received a pay rise of $57,000. What a kick in the guts for Australians doing it tough because of this government, from the Daily Telegraph. Well, I've just had a look online and you're right, Remy Varga and John Rolfe are reporting that Anthony Albanese has pocketed a pay rise of $57,000. And the number of public servants has ballooned by 26% since he became Prime Minister 4 years ago. While the Labor MP is living it up in his two taxpayer-funded mansions, there's been a huge hit to households with electricity prices soaring to $2,000 a year, mortgage repayments jumping more than 40%, and a case of beer costing $10 more than 2022. The cost of living crunch has come as the Canberra bubble expanded with the number of political staffers in the Prime Minister's office increasing by 16%. The median price of a house has increased 27%. Meanwhile, the average home loan has risen by 22%. Yet here we are with Anthony Albanese getting a $57,000 pay rise. I don't think I need to say anything off the back of that, do I? In the meantime, remember those Bankstown nurses who were involved in that online chat group with an Israeli man and virtually, allegedly saying that if an Israeli or a Jewish patient were to be treated by them, that, they made the sign that off with their head type thing. Well, Sky News is reporting that the Bankstown nurses will try to have the viral video in which they allegedly threatened Israeli patients excluded from court. Now, their lawyers will also argue that the Israeli influencer who filmed them will have to fly to Australia to give evidence rather than testify via video link. The former nurses claim they never consented to being recorded. Sarah Abu Lebde and Ahmed Rashad Nadir have both pleaded not guilty to the charges. Here's a little of what Mr. Nadir's lawyer had to say outside court this morning to reporters.
15: Will your client argue that he did not consent to be recorded? Was it not in the terms and conditions of the platform?
16: We will argue for it to be excluded. It was a private conversation. It was recorded secretly without my client's consent.
15: Is it not in the terms and conditions of a platform
16: There will be one further argument. The prosecution will be asking for their Crown witness to give evidence from Israel on video link. We will be opposed to that cause. He should give evidence like every other witness inside the courtroom.
15: You want him to come to Australia?
16: We do, and we want to cross-examine him.
0: All right, that's Mr. Nadir's lawyer. Pre-trial arguments will be heard in Sydney's District Court today with the trial to go ahead in August. Meantime, the Sydney Metro, the new Sydney Metro rail line to Western Sydney Airport facing major delays, this story in the Herald today. While the airport's set to open in October, the trains might not run until 2028. This is 18 months later than first planned. Internal documents show that building work is falling behind. There are big arguments between the government and companies like WeBuild and Siemens. Problems include slow power connections at St Mary's and Orchard Hills. Also, the new driverless trains coming from Europe are running late. The project could rise by over $1 billion, potentially reaching $12 billion in total. Transport Minister John Graham says the government is working hard to finish the project without wasting taxpayer money. And here's some good news. Thousands of leukemia patients are set to save on the cost of their treatment. From today, two new medications join the pharmaceutical benefits scheme, cutting the price of a script to just $25. Concession card holders will pay even less at $7.70. In total, it adds up to a combined $35 million in savings each year. One of the new drugs is expected to help more than 1,200 patients who'd otherwise face a $7,000 script. The Health Minister, Mark Butler, says the change will be life-changing for patients. So this is welcome news for those sufferers of leukemia. 131873, the number 2gb.com. Click onto the feedback icon if you would like to join us. Well, let's have a look through the birthdays. This Marilyn Monroe would have been celebrating a birthday today, but there's a birthday that was celebrated yesterday by this bloke. Yes, Mark Lazotte, of course, the great Diesel, celebrated his birthday yesterday. I think he's still out there doing what he does, performing in clubs and pubs and performing to the masses around Australia. Well, here's one called Tip of My Tongue. Diesel celebrated a birthday yesterday.

0: Yeah, Diesel celebrating a birthday yesterday. Happy birthday to Mark Lazotte. As we kick off the working week here on 2GB Mornings, finance update for you. The All Ordinaries down 3.04% to 8,961.7. The dollar buying 71.84 US cents. And on the way to the break, CPAP Direct is going big this end of financial year. 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
3: At Dural, roadwork on Old Northern Road near Wyoming Road. There's slow traffic north and southbound. Busy but moving along Windsor Road through Rouse Hill past Schofields Road and also Old Windsor Road. Fitbit of traffic through Winston Hills and slowing southbound approaching Powers Road. Richmond Road through Marsden Park and Dean Park under speed past Townsend Road and also past Langford Drive. The run on the Great Western Highway remains closed between Little Hartley and Mount Victoria with the ongoing road damage, and at Calgary on the M1, left lane closed northbound approaching the Moonee Creek Bridge due to a broken down truck. This is Will Bottom, Sydney's 2GB.
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0: 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Thanks to Brighton's Lawyers, the lawyers you know and trust, supporting you when you need it the most.
1: Now, a man's been arrested after a major police operation was launched in Sydney Southwest following reports of shots fired inside a home. Now, this all happened yesterday at about 2 o'clock at Horsley Park. Officers established a perimeter around the property and at about 2.30 stopped two vehicles near the property and spoke with seven people. Officers then attended a house on the property where they arrested a 47-year-old man who was last night assisting police with their inquiries. No injuries have been reported and no charges had been laid last night. And I want to get the plug in for Vegas next year. If you're a Parramatta, Gold Coast, Melbourne or West Tigers fan, or if you want to just go to Vegas, have you pre-registered yet? 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Michael McLaren's a West Tigers supporter and I called their game on the weekend. They were pretty good, Michael. Good morning.
2: They were, and they're playing Penrith on Sunday at 2 o'clock at the same ground this weekend. That'll be... Gee, tell you what, it's a tough round to tip. Just ask the Chookster. I think we only got three. We're giving everyone a little bit of a mid... What do you call it? A sort of a... We got two.
1: You got two.
2: No, we got three, didn't we? Paddy's. I think it was three. No, Paddy's, we got the Tigers, got Penrith, and what, there was one other one. Newcastle. Paddy's struggling to count.
1: Paddy, you've got one job, mate. Just get it right.
2: It's a bit difficult, isn't it? Two, three, what's the difference? So I think we could call it a, you know, I don't know, financial year sale for everybody else. Let them get a bit of a go. Just storm ahead and win.
1: No, I'd go as far as saying the honeymoon period's over and Chook's lost his confidence and you're going to dwindle and decline very, very fast.
2: No. Chook's just solid. Don't you worry about that. Yeah. One dragon's win doesn't make a summer or whatever the saying is.
1: As someone said to me last week, he's as solid as a sponge cake.
2: You say that to his face. I'll back Chook all the way in. Chook.
1: I've never met Chook. Chook, you'll have to come to the next outside broadcast so we can say hello.
2: I know, should come along. Well, he was watching Origin at an undisclosed club.
1: Oh.
2: Didn't know those sort of clubs had the TV on, but there again, I've never been there either.
1: Club,
2: yes,
1: right
2: an undisclosed club.
1: Fair enough.
2: He wouldn't divulge.
1: Okay, but you had a good weekend.
2: Probably East Leagues club. Yeah. Well, it's nice to see the sun come out. That strange golden thing in the sky, and big full moon last night. It was. I'm talking about the sky, and he just gave you one of those looks. those days by me. And it was good.
1: All right,
2: good.
1: What do you got coming up today?
2: 30 years this year for the big issue. You go around town, that magazine. Yeah, 30 years. So I'll be speaking to the state operations manager, Chris Campbell, about that. Now, Graeme Ross will join me. No, it's not a Sunday, but you might have seen in the paper, King Charles has opened up this new garden in Windsor Castle, inspired, I think, by Venus or one of those celestial things. So I want to talk to Graeme about having a professional garden design. Because, you know, I mean, most of us just go to Bunnings, buy some petunias and stick it in, but some people go all out.
1: I think I'm right in saying that Graeme Ross has met a few times and had conversations with the Queen, Camilla, and also King Charles.
2: Yeah, well, I can tell you, he's the only Australian gardening journalist that I think has been inside Buckingham Palace's gardens.
1: Oh.
2: So he's got the four-digit code to get into these places.
1: Wow.
2: So that'll be kind of interesting. Because, there are some people out there on reasonable-sized blocks and whatever. They've got a bit of dough. And they have a garden designer, Paul Bangay, and he's sort of the one to the stars. Come and do this. And look, when you see it, it looks fantastic. But we all get an architect or a draftsman to design our house. But very few then go and get a professional to design their garden. Well, when it happens, it does look spectacular. So I'll talk to Graeme about all of that. And Cameron Stewart on this situation with the submarines. I mean, I'm a fan of AUKUS, but I'm getting a bit nervous. I don't think we're going to get Virginias. I just don't think used, new, whatever. I don't think we're getting them.
1: And how is it that we're apparently saving money, but the cost of the whole thing doesn't move?
2: Well, that's labour economics for you. But, it's $370 billion or something, the whole shebang. It's a lot of money. I'm not against it, but You know, there are now three nations involved. There's a lot of moving parts. One, you're sort of only as strong as the sum of your weakest point. And the Brits are having trouble in their dockyards. The Americans are still only producing, is it, 1.78 submarines on average a year. We're paying a lot of money up front in the gentleman's agreement that we're going to get at least three Virginias, potentially five. We'll be lucky to get one.
1: Fantastic. Fascinating stuff. Thank you, Michael.
2: Thanks, Mark.
1: We'll be listening after midday. Michael McLaren on your radio for the afternoon program, brilliantly supported by his producer, Patty, who says that they only got two tips, but really, and correctly, they got three tips. He's underselling you there, Michael. Not good enough. Anyway, Michael's going to give him a talking to. Don't rob me of tips, he says. 5 minutes to midday.
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1: Oh, just having a look at the launch of Shark, the TV ratings, the number one entertainment program and time slot winner with Total People and People 25 to 54 in Sydney and Total People and all key demos in Brisbane. So national reach audience of 1.687 million people. So it did well, the show about sharks. Well, that's it for me today. Thank you very much for your company. Of course, we will be back to do it all over again tomorrow. Geez, the weather's starting to cool down. I admit it's the first day of winter. But Michael McLaren's ready and waiting to warm you up. after the news at midday. Don't look at me like that, Michael. He'll be followed by Clinton Maynard, Adam Hawes with Sports Today, James Willis with Money News, and then John Stanley tonight before Phil O'Neill takes over at midnight. Reminder, mark at 2GB.com if you've got a story for us. Have a great afternoon. I'll catch you around the roundabout. Bye-bye.
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6: In this bulletin, the reaction to One Nation polling surge, more delays for a major Sydney project, and the long run for a good cause. It's midday. Good afternoon. I'm Madeline McNeil. The government and opposition are both playing down a new poll showing One Nation is now the most popular political party. Federal politics reporter Nelson Scott.
13: The latest Redbridge poll shows One Nation's primary vote now sits at 31%, eclipsing Labor on 28%. And the coalition on 20. The survey marks the first time the minor party has polled ahead of the government since it began surging in popularity last year. The research shows a poorly received budget and high costs of living has fueled an anti-establishment sentiment among voters. One Nation leader Pauline Hanson says while there is a long way to go until the next election, there is an appetite for change.
14: People have had enough of the major political parties.
13: New federal Liberal president Tony Abbott claims the coalition can claw back support by weaponising voter frustrations towards the Prime Minister.
15: Exposing the un-Australian characteristics of the current government.
13: Labor has acknowledged the poll but says their focus remains on governing. Nelson Scott, Canberra.
6: There are fears the opening of the multi-billion dollar metro line to Sydney's new airport could be delayed again. Dusty Fitzpatrick explains.
16: Confidential transport documents warn the targeted completion date of December 2027 for the line could be missed. The transport option was originally scheduled to open later this year. Construction delays and a dispute between the state government and contractors are among the issues plaguing the project. Premier Chris Minns admits the current situation is frustrating.
17: I'd love to be able to claim that it was completed and ready to be open.
16: Shadow Transport Minister Natalie Ward believes Labor needs to provide more details about the delays.
18: Taxpayers have paid for this project. They deserve to know when it will be open.
16: Dusty Fitzpatrick, Sydney.
6: The state government's reiterating its calls for federal counterparts to slash the tobacco excise amid ongoing crackdowns on stores selling illicit cigarettes. 15 stores were closed down last week across New South Wales. Health Minister Ryan Park says compliance efforts can't keep up if the black market remains so lucrative.
19: When the product is three or four times cheaper than the legal product, people are obviously going to look out for that. Now, that's terrible for them. We want them to give up smoking. But we know that these types of tobacco stores are also linked to criminal elements.
6: Mandatory absentee notifications from childcare providers and an awareness campaign are among the recommendations from a probe into children left in hot cars. Jefferson Shaw reports.
20: The coroner's court has found a 3-year-old and a 14-month-old died in separate incidents in Sydney's southwest as a result of a parent unintentionally leaving their child in the car after forgetting to take them to daycare. The inquiry has examined how to prevent such deaths in the future. New South Wales Deputy State Coroner Rebecca Hoskins has recommended childcare centres send mandatory notifications to parents if their child does not attend. She's also recommending the health department include cues for remembering a child in the back seat in the Child Health Record Blue Book to raise awareness for families. Jefferson Shaw, State Coroner's Court, Sydney.
6: A man has been charged over a police pursuit and crash in Sydney's west. Officers say the chase with a sedan began at Pendle Hill and came to an end when it crashed on the M4. A 60-year-old man's due in court, charged with driving dangerously and while disqualified. Data shows Australian home prices flatlined in May as various issues affect the market. Cotality's National Home Value Index shows Sydney's leading the downturn with a drop of nearly 1%. Experts say rising interest rates and cost of living pressures are weighing on prices, and the recently announced budget measures are not the major driver of the change. The mother of murdered British backpacker Peter Falconio has made a rare plea for help to find her son's body. The 28-year-old was killed by Bradley John Murdoch in 2001 while travelling with his girlfriend between Alice Springs and Darwin. Joan Falconio has told News Corp she fears she'll die before her son is found.
2: If anybody knows anything at all, please get in touch with the police. Anything, however slight you think it is, even though it's been 25 years, anything.
6: Health officials in Brazil are monitoring two suspected cases of Ebola. One of the men is from the Democratic Republic of Congo, while the other had recently arrived from Uganda. If they test positive, they would be the first cases detected outside Africa since the current outbreak began. And three young men are undertaking a 355-kilometre run from Bathurst to Newcastle to raise awareness and funds for men's mental health. The Bathurst to Newey Challenge aims to use endurance and mateship to encourage more people to seek help without fear of judgment. Runner Isaac Butsworth has told Mark Levy the six-day challenge is about showing men they don't have to fight their battles alone.
21: More than just the K's ahead for us, I guess. It's more about spreading the word and breaking that bad stigma of bottle it up, you'll be right, mate, just get over it. It's all right to talk, it's all right to seek help. That's what helps you out.
6: In finance, the All Ords is down 8 points at 89.56, one Australian dollar buying 71.8 US cents.
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22: The Penrith Panthers have won their top of the table clash against the Warriors 20-18 without Origin stars Nathan Cleary, Isaiah Yeo, and Brian To'o. Coach Ivan Cleary says he had faith his fringe players would get the job done.
23: It's all very well to say you've got the next man up, you know, mentality, but you've got to show it. And yeah, we just needed everyone to kind of put their best foot forward and perform well, and they all did.
22: The Dragons' 15-game losing run is over, upsetting the Broncos 30-26 in Brisbane. The Socceroos have named their 26-man squad for the upcoming FIFA World Cup. Matt Ryan and Matthew Leckie will head to a record-equalling fourth World Cup. Uncapped players Christian Volpato and Tete Yangi are included. Alexander Zverev is one step closer to a major title, winning through to the quarterfinals at the French Tennis Open. Defending women's champion Iga Swiatek has been knocked out by Ukraine's Marta Kostyuk. And Aussie pole vaulter Nina Kennedy has won the Diamond League meet in Morocco. High jumper Eleanor Patterson won silver. That's sport. I'm Mike Pearsall.
6: It's 12:07. That's the latest news and sport.
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25: Heathcote, broken down car southbound on the Princess Highway, just past Burns Road, and also Smithfield, a crash on Polding Street at Smithfield Road. It's at the roundabout under the Cumberland Highway. Looking good on the M4 past the Cumberland Highway, also past the M7 through Eastern Creek, through Marsden Park and Dean Park. Fair bit of traffic on Richmond Road to and from the M7 through Dural. The run on Old Northern Road's not too bad on and off New Line Road, but it does slow past some roadworks near Wyoming Road, and the M1 up towards the Central Coast and Newcastle out of Sydney is all clear. This is Will Bottom with live and local traffic on 2GB.
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6: Sunny with a slight chance of a shower at night with light winds. Morning showers tomorrow, 11 to 21 degrees in the city, 10 to 20 in the west. Looking ahead, mostly sunny Wednesday, partly cloudy Thursday and Friday. Right now in the city, it's 16 degrees, the same at Campbelltown and Gosford. It's 15 degrees at Bankstown and Lucas Heights. I'm Madeline McNeil. 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
3: It is. Thank you for joining us. Let's get a new week underway. Hope you had a decent weekend. Nice to see a blue sky, sunny day again. We've had three in a row. I don't know if we should be getting used to it, but I'll take it while we can. I was saying to Mark earlier, what a difficult week for the footy tippers. Gosh, I mean, if anyone tipped the Dragons to beat the Broncos in Brisbane, they either had inside knowledge or they just had a lot of good luck. But well done to the Dragons. Well done to the mighty Tigers getting over the Bulldogs. Maybe I shouldn't say that too loudly considering who now owns us. It was a good game. And a couple of other good ones. I tell you, the Warriors played well last night. But when you think about it, the Panthers had their three main strike powers out. That was a statement from Ivan Cleary. We can beat second on the ladder. I think the Warriors were pretty full strength. They wouldn't have lost much to Origin, of course. And Origin mucks it all around a bit. And that's, I think, why it was a bit of a difficult round to tip. But you think about that. The Panthers with Cleary out, with the Captain Yo out, and with one of the others, I can't remember, out. And they beat the second on the ladder. That's a statement halfway through the season. No doubt about that. 131-873. Mark Piggy Riddell tipped the Dragons. His Dragons, as he calls them. Good on you, Piggy. Well done. What have we got for you? Quite a few things will get cracking. Later this hour, Cameron Stewart, who's the chief international correspondent at The Australian, writes very well about defence matters as well. And he was writing recently about the situation with our Collins-class submarines and this life of type extension debacle, which has, I think, sunk about $700 million and is now going to be wound back. And everywhere you turn with defence, the money that is going out, but then doesn't seem to have much of a return on the investment.

0: today.
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5: You're standing, naked, waiting for the hot water to start trickling through the blocked shower head. You catch a glimpse of yourself in the bathroom mirror. Looking good. Pity the bathroom isn't holding up as well as you are. It's time to renovate. Time to call Jim's Bathrooms. Jim's

0: Yeah, Labor's the enemy. Yeah, ideologically, but on a practical level, no. No. It's just not how the cookie is crumbling, as far as I see it anyway. 131873. G'day, Liz.
1: Good afternoon.
0: Yeah, hi.
1: Hi. I would just like to say I think Andrew Hastings should be leader of the Liberal Party.
0: Okay, why?
1: As an ex-SAS soldier who's up with what's happening with the army, he has a rapport with the normal people.
0: You think he'd cut through better?
1: I think he would, yes.
0: Yeah, well, I don't think it's going to happen anytime soon. I mean, the Liberals only just had their leadership spill in the matter of, what, 6 months ago or so. I think they'd be crazy to go back to the well for a third or a fourth dip. But you know, a number of people at the time said he had a point of difference that maybe Angus Taylor didn't. I think Angus Taylor has shown his willingness to pull the party back to a more certainly economically traditional Liberal Conservative bedrock. But as I said, whether people are actually listening to that movement or they're just completely tuned out, I think it might be more the case of the latter. Thank you, Liz. Nice to hear your voice. Hi, Peter.
2: Oh, good day, Michael.
0: Hi.
2: Interesting. You said that the people have stopped listening to the Liberal message. That may be partially right, but I think the true problem is that the message is too often delivered directly or indirectly by the lefties within the Liberal Party, the Andrew Braggs, the Sharmas, the Ann Rustins, and so on. And so long as they're in the party, those who've moved to One Nation, including myself, I might add, know they're still there and know that they want net zero. You know, Angus is fighting against that. That is the problem. And they just can't be sacked immediately. So long as the lefties are within the Liberal Party, they are gone. It is simple as that. And that is how I feel, and that is how anyone else who's moved to One Nation feels. So it's not easily fixed. So I don't know. I think really until it may be total destruction and a rebuild again before it happens, because so long as they're there, they are gone. As simple as that.
0: Is the problem that they're there, or that they're there in such numbers that they can at times control the party room? I mean, I'm just saying, Peter, you go back to the John Howard days. I mean, there were so-called moderate Liberals aplenty, but they were outnumbered by the Conservative wing, and John Howard was a Conservative. Yeah. And so, you know, they were able to win some of the less socially conservative seats, but the economically conservative-minded voters, you know, Lower North Shore, that sort of thing. Without them there, that does limit the number of seats they might be able to hold on to.
2: Yeah, true, but it comes back to it's a conviction and cult, and the issues on culture and gender. There's still too many within the Liberal Party, Andrew Bragg being a shining example, who still think that, you know, men can be women and so on. We're fed up with that, as is everyone, one would think. Mm. And in the end, you just cannot. I mean, look at Andrew McLaughlin in South Australia, for God's sake. I mean, if you've got someone still in your party like that, the party is gone. That's how I personally feel. And I think until that clean out is done, the Liberal Party are simply no more. So it's, that's it.
0: I think you're probably right. Good on you, Peter. Appreciate that call, the analysis. Thank you, 131873. I mean, a name that hasn't bubbled up yet, but of course, Malcolm Turnbull. I mean, there's another case in point. Look, I don't know. He's a member of the Liberal Party. Last time I checked, financially paid up, but it wouldn't surprise me if Malcolm Turnbull voted for Allegra Spender at the last federal election, which means he would not have voted for the Liberal candidate. Like I said, I don't know, but it wouldn't surprise me. It wouldn't surprise me. And therein is part of the problem, I suppose. 131873. It's 22 to 1.
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4: G'day, Michael. There's a couple of unconfirmed reports of a crash on Clarence Street in the city. Not seeming to upset traffic too badly. Traffic lights at Oatlands are blacked out. That's Pennant Hills Road at Beddington Road. And an earlier truck incident on the M1 at Calgary has forced a northbound lane to close prior to Moonee Moonee Creek Bridge. There's a bit of action on Centenary Drive. 5 near Arthur Street at Homebush West. Nothing too outrageous. And at Greystanes, expect a slowdown north on Jersey Road. I'm Steve Carline on Sydney's 2GB.
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0: 19 to 1. Look, where are we with all of these submarines? It's very complicated material, very, very expensive. Obviously, we talk about AUKUS and we're talking about a sum total here of, you know, $300 billion or the, I mean, it's massive sums of money. The technology is beyond most of our comprehension. But over the last week, some interesting developments have surfaced regarding the submarine fleet and our capabilities as we progress along what is a less than linear AUKUS timeline. Over the weekend, we had our Defence Minister, Richard Marles, and the American and the British counterparts meeting at the US Embassy in Singapore. This is the old Shangri-La dialogue. And following the meeting, out came Richard Marles, or Cockahoop, saying that Australia had saved a couple of dollars, and the reason we've done that is that we're not going to get a new Virginia-class nuclear submarine from the Americans, as was originally planned when AUKUS was signed all those years ago, but instead we'd be getting a third second-hand one to go with the other two that we were always going to get. Now, is it the end of the world? No. Are we ever going to get one, let alone three, even second-hand Virginia-class submarines? Call me a skeptic, but I don't know. What we are learning here isn't so much Australia's willingness to pay or eagerness to be part of this, although we have a lot of outstanding questions. The real issue here is what's going on in America with the submarine shipbuilding capacity that just is not picking up pace, as is required for the Americans to then start handing over, essentially, some of their prized military assets to the Royal Australian Navy. Well, of course, all of this is in the context as well of the Collins-class submarines being asked to go another 10 years. Around the paddock you go again, boys. A bit like having a first-grade footballer in his late 40s still putting on the boots and running out there for the Tigers. You don't see it very often for very good reason. Well, Cameron Stewart's been writing about all of this and more. Of course, he's the chief international correspondent at the Oz. He's been good enough to give us a few minutes. Hi, Cameron.
14: G'day, how are you?
0: I'm all right. I'm a bit worried, though, about these subs. Look, I don't pretend to understand them. You're across this a lot better than I am. But this life of type extension that was going to happen with the Collins-class submarines, I mean, we're only doing that because there's a capability gap that has been caused by indecision over decades from both sides of politics. Even that, though, now looks uncertain. $700 million, I think you wrote about last week, has been sunk, essentially, because we're now no longer going to proceed with as comprehensive a retrofit of these submarines as we thought we needed to or were going to. I mean, what's going on?
14: Yeah, that's right. I mean, basically, the Collins-class submarines were built between 1990 and 2003. There's six of them. And so they had a 28-year life expectancy. So basically, just about now is when they should be progressively being retired in a normal world. But then Australia signed up to the AUKUS Pact to get nuclear-powered submarines, the first of which is not going to arrive until 2032 and then very slowly thereafter. So for Australia to have any submarines, they had to extend the life of the old Collins-class boats. So the government had this huge program called LOAT, Life of Type Extension Program. They sunk many millions of dollars into it. And then very belatedly, they realized it was far too technical for the submarine builder, ASC, to actually do. So now they've gone right back and stripped it to basics. So this is a basic extension. And the government is still claiming that they can keep these submarines in the water and effective for an extra decade. And almost nobody except the government actually believes that. So what you're going to have, your very good analogy about the footballer in the 40s, I call it more like Pong versus Minecraft.
0: Yeah.
14: I mean, you know, by the time you get these submarines, the Collins-class submarines designed in the 1980s, according to the government, will be still sailing and deadly against, you know, modern Chinese submarines, hypothetically, in the 2040s. I mean, it's just ridiculous, and it's just not going to happen. They will be retired much earlier than the government admits. They'll be like the F-111. You might remember in the last years the F-111, mm-hmm. Strike bomber. They wouldn't send it to war. They didn't send it to Iraq because it would be vulnerable because it was so old. And so they reserved it for flyovers of football grand finals. And so, you know, so this is what the Collins class, it'll be the Collins class equivalent of that.
0: Now, there's problems aplenty. So I'm not anti-AUKUS. I'm not Paul Keating in that respect, although, you know, maybe I'll have to eat humble pie in a decade and say, you know what, the old man was right. But let's see. My concern here, second-hand subs, new subs from America, Virginia's, look, if we get some, that'd be better than nothing. So I don't think that's the end of the world. But it does project poorly, does it not, on the American shipbuilding ability to really ramp up its production. And after all, isn't that what a lot of the AUKUS money from Australia is actually designed to do, to effectively buy for the Americans a third submarine shipbuilding line so that they can boost their own inventories, and if they have a bit of surplus, then throw a few our way?
14: That's right. I mean, Australia's sinking $5 billion, a lot of money, into the US submarine production facility precisely for that reason, to speed up their production of the Virginia-class submarines. Of course, the Americans have promised to give us three Virginia-class submarines in the 2030s. You know, however, this is contingent, of course, on the president of the day saying that this will not hurt the capability of the US Navy to give away three submarines. And, you know, this is interesting what's happened over the weekend, because effectively the Americans have said they were going to give us the first two of the three Virginias was going to be used submarines, one's currently in service, and the third one would be brand new. Now they're saying all of them are going to be used. And I think what that reflects is the fact that the Americans are concerned that giving the submarines to Australia will detract from the power of the US fleet. So they'd rather give us a used one than a brand new one.
0: And then there's all this talk about, okay, well, look, if we do give you some, and this is what Mr. Colbridge, I think, has been saying behind the scenes, if we do give you some, we want you to sign on the line here that if we were to, say, forcibly defend Taiwan against China or whatever it might be, that you would guarantee that those submarines would be sent in defence of whatever we want them to be used for. Now, no Australian government's going to sign that. So, again, I ask, even with the Shangri-La talks having landed where they've landed, used, new, second-hand, pre-loved, whatever you want to call them, are we going to get any Virginia-class submarines, Cameron?
14: Look, I think we eventually will, but I don't think they'll come on time. I think they'll be late. And I think their integration into the Australian Navy will be very, very slow because we have not enough submariners and not enough technical expertise. So I think that ultimately will. But look, it's an open question. I mean, it's still a long way away. I mean, what Colby was saying about using them or promising to use them in the event of a Chinese attack on Taiwan or something is outrageous, and no Australian government would sign up to that. And the Americans realise that now. They've gone quiet on that. But, you know, they clearly want Australia to be sailing alongside America in any conflict, so they just have to take their guess as to whether we would do that or not.
0: Well, that's right. I mean, it's everyone's best interest that this works, and certainly financially for the Americans. I mean, they've never seen such a good deal. So that's why Republicans and Democrats are keen to keep this thing going, because they know, well, look, all these billions are coming. Well, if we send them a sub, that's nice, you know, but if we don't, can't sue us.
14: And that's why Trump has said yes. I mean, from Trump's perspective, you know, he's a deal maker. He looks at that and thinks, wow, so the Australians are giving us all these money. There's no guarantee we give them give subs to them anyway. And in the meantime, there's another big sweetener, and that is the fact that Australia is letting US nuclear submarines rotate out of Western Australia from next year. And that gives the Americans, they never call this, but that gives them a de facto naval base in a very strategic part of the world. So, look, that's a pretty big sweetener for the Americans as well, and that's why they're coming to the party, at least rhetorically, on this deal.
0: Cameron Stewart from The Australian here. I mean, let's assume we get some AUKUS subs at least, if not one or two nuclear Virginias. As you touched on, we don't have enough submariners as it is to put, I think, more than two Collins-class boats in the water at any one time. We've got six, but we could never put six to sea because we don't have the men to do it. We've got no idea, Cameron, where AUKUS subs are going to be based on the East Coast. We still can't nail that one down. Port Kembla seems the obvious conclusion, although the local unions and others apparently don't want them. We've got no idea where any used material will have to be buried, despite the fact we've got a huge continent with stable geology. Can't agree where we're going to bury some nuclear waste. I mean, on and on it goes. I mean, there's a lot of money. There's the headline act. It's, you know, the big show and dances, the submarines themselves. But by crikey, there's some practical questions that need to be ironed out, aren't there?
14: Yeah, it's very tough for Australia. I was in Britain, actually, just last week, and talking to their submarine people, the AUKUS submarine people there. They're having a better time recruiting than Australia is. And the problem with Australia is that the mining industry competes with the Navy for the same sort of talents, the same sort of engineering skills. And so every time there's a mining boom, all the skilled engineers, et cetera, and builders from the Navy go to the mining sector. And it's a real problem. So Australia, there's big training academies the Australians are trying to get going in Adelaide. They're going to have to pay a lot of money to the submariners. They'll be the best paid sailors around the place. But look, it's a huge generational challenge to get that many submariners, but they have to do it if they're going to man these big Virginia-class boats.
0: Yeah, by the way, congratulations on that that program the other night about the submarine and the 20 seconds to disaster. Extraordinary. Just the other unanswered question before you go, and I guess it's the ultimate one. We keep talking about they're not going to arrive on time. Well, how much time do we have? I'm not talking so much about when the Collins just can't make it out of port anymore or a capability gap. I'm talking about China. I mean, We can't answer that for certain. Of course, that's out of our control, but that is really the pertinent question here, isn't it?
14: Yeah, that's right. And the issue there is that Australia's going to have a submarine capability gap, an effective one, for much of the 2030s. And that is, in theory, if you believe Chinese President Xi Jinping, that's when he wants to take Taiwan by force. If China did that, it's inconceivable Australia would not be involved in some way. So, look, you know, let's hope none of that comes to pass, but it's certainly a very worrying equation for the Australian government. There's not much they can do about it in the short term.
0: No, well, no. A few more Baden-Powell devotees with, you know, the motto in mind would have come in handy, I think. Cameron, thank you for your analysis as always. Appreciate it.
14: Pleasure. Pleasure. Cheers.
0: All the best. Cameron Stewart there, Chief International Correspondent at The Australian.
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0: Yeah, so not to mix metaphors, but it does look like a pretty long road ahead with submarines, doesn't it? 131873. Just interesting quirk of history, by the way. I mentioned off the top of the show that extraordinary win, the Dragons beating the Broncos. I've got a note here from Rick who says, in regard to the Broncos versus St. George game, he says, if you look back in history, for the last 3 years, the Broncos have been beaten by St. George at the same score 3 years in a row. Sure enough, he's right. You go the last 3 years, Broncos 26, Dragons 30. Every match, 26-30, Dragons over the Broncos. I don't know what the odds on something like that would have been, but I think got a pretty decent payday if you'd put money on it. So there you go. Well spotted, Rick. A little bit of rugby league history.
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4: There's minor congestion on the M7 around Quakers Hill. Nothing to slow the trip on the M5, east or west, between the tunnels and Preston's. Eastern side of the Nepean, we only admit happy drivers on the M4. There's nothing slowing you down. M2's doing pretty well in both directions. No obvious slow spots. Now, traffic lights at Oatlands are blacked out. That's Pennant Hills Road at Beddington Road and north on the M1, things get a little squeezier around Calga. I'm Steve Carline on 2GB.
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4: It's 1 o'clock. Good afternoon. I'm Madeline McNeil. The opposition's pushing for the state government to provide more details about potential delays on the Western Sydney Airport Metro line. Confidential documents warn of an elevated risk the line's latest targeted completion date of December next year will be missed. Shadow Transport Minister Natalie Ward says Labor needs to be more transparent.
5: The opposition uncovered these papers showing that the government hasn't been transparent with the taxpayer. Taxpayers have paid for this project. They deserve to know when it will be open or what the delay is that's causing the opening.
4: The federal opposition is playing down the result of a new poll, maintaining it can still win the next election. A new Redbridge survey has found One Nation's now Australia's most popular political party with a 31% primary vote. The result puts them 3 points ahead of Labor and 11 points in front of the coalition. Senior Liberal MP Tim Wilson says the findings reflect the anger felt towards the government.
6: Australians are despairing that this government has no interest in the Australian people, betrays them at every point. We're led by a fake as a Prime Minister, and people are looking for a sense of hope. Our job is to be that hope.
4: A man will face court following a home invasion at Lithgow. The 42-year-old accused of forcing his way inside and intimidating multiple people before leaving. Police say he then got into a fight with one of the residents outside and their dog bit him on both arms. He was arrested nearby a short time later. Fresh data suggests Western Sydney's recording the highest poker machine losses in New South Wales. The Wesley Mission analysis shows residents in the Canterbury-Bankstown council area lost more than $198 million in the first quarter of this year. That was followed by Fairfield and Cumberland LGAs. The mother of murdered British backpacker Peter Falconio fears she'll die before his body is found. The 28-year-old was killed by Bradley John Murdoch in 2001 while travelling with his girlfriend between Alice Springs and Darwin. Joan Falconio has used an interview with News Corp to make a rare public plea for Australians to help. And taking cannabidiol or CBD can reduce chronic neuropathic pain. Experts say the condition's notoriously hard to treat, with traditional therapies ineffective in about 50% of cases. University of Sydney Professor Dr. Rebecca Robinson says the finding could help develop treatments for other conditions.
7: This is the first trial to show that CBD might be an effective therapy for chronic neuropathic pain, and that's kind of a bit of a cascade, hopefully, for further studies into this.
4: In finance, the All Ords is down 1 point at 89.64, one Australian dollar buying 71.8 US cents.
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8: Good afternoon. The Socceroos have announced their final squad for the FIFA World Cup. Eddie Summerfield reports.
9: Matt Ryan will captain the 26-man squad, leading Australia into his fourth World Cup. He and Matthew Leckie equaling Tim Cahill's national record. As many as 17 players could make their World Cup debut. Christian Volpato switching his allegiance from Italy to Australia to make the squad. The Socceroos now looking to turn their form around after yesterday's 1-0 loss to Mexico, a friendly against Switzerland next weekend before their campaign begins against Turkey the following week. Eddie Summerfield reporting.
8: South centre Latrell Mitchell will remain sidelined for this week's game against Manly on Thursday with a back injury, and Australia's men's and women's teams have both won the title at the World Rugby Sevens event in Spain. That's sport. I'm Adam Hawes.
4: 1:04, that's news and sport.
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11: Because of an earlier truck incident, the M1 at Calgary-Shire northbound lane just before Mooney Creek Bridge. A power failure at Oatlands has knocked out the traffic lights at Pennant Hills Road and Bettington Road. Through Colby, Richmond Road. Pretty busy both ways. Old Windsor Road, just one slow spot there at Seven Hills. Centenary Drive is slowing north and south towards Arthur Street at Homebush West. I like the M4 and M5, east and westbound, and there are no issues with the harbour crossings. I'm Steve Carline, on your traffic leader, 2GB.
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4: Sunny with a slight chance of a shower at night and light winds. Morning showers tomorrow, 11 to 21 degrees in the city, 10 to 20 in the west. Looking ahead, mostly sunny Wednesday, partly cloudy Thursday and Friday, and mostly sunny for the weekend. Right now in town, it's 18 degrees, 17 at Campbelltown and Gosford. It's 15 degrees at Penrith. I'm Madeline McNeil. 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
3: Yeah, back into it we go. Thank you for your company. A lot of feedback. This is pretty indicative of much of it. This one says, Michael, I was once a rusted-on Liberal voter, but now I'm considering seriously to vote for One Nation. I turned away from the Libs when Tony Abbott was usurped by the faux Liberal and his acolytes. Those same leftist acolytes remain as Liberal members of the Parliament, unfortunately, which confirms my continued dissatisfaction with the coalition. Many people making that sort of a point on the text line today. Keep the feedback coming. 0460 873 873. Interesting piece in the ABC over the weekend about roadside stalls. Now, you see these things from time to time. There's one on the road up to Lane Cove. There's a bloke that's always selling flowers and they're near Lindley Point. And then when it's mango season, he seems to be selling mangoes as well. This is to do with the Adelaide Hills. And apparently there's like 45,000 people that are part of this online community thing, 45,000 members of a Facebook group dedicated to roadside stalls in the area. One of them is nestled away in the winding streets of Cuddle Creek. It's a nice name. In South Australia's Adelaide Hills, there's a stall there stocked with freshly baked loaves of sourdough bread. So there's a lady started with one or two and she was peeping out the window to see if anyone would buy them, and sure enough, they didn't. Now there's plenty. And it says here, the stall among more than 100 tucked away in the Adelaide Hills and the broader outer Adelaide region. And the movement is gaining attention. So said there's a Facebook group now dedicated to roadside stalls, more than 45,000 members, and shareholders post details of the products that they sell and the people and the places that you might want to visit. There's florists and all sorts of people on that. But I thought I'd ask, 131873, do you frequent any of these roadside stalls? You got any near you? I mean, I've been to a few over the years, flower sellers or honey sellers, or, you know, there's occasionally a place that sells homemade cakes. Or there used to be one, there used to be a few actually on the Bells Line of Road as you head up the Blue Mountains. And about halfway up, so you've gone past, you're around Bilpin Way, I think, if not between Bilpin and the turnoff for Mount Wilson. And there used to be a couple there that did homemade apple pies and peach pies, and they were fantastic. And they'd have jams and things like that, you know. It was sort of an honesty box system. And there used to be a man, I think it was a man or it was a couple, Castle Hill out that way, northwest Sydney. You might know who I'm speaking of. And they used to sell lamingtons, homemade lamingtons. They'd have the cream in the jam. They were the best lamingtons you will ever have. They were so good. They were so good. It was out Castle Hill or Dural Way or something like that. And I don't know if they, I think they used to sell them from the back of the station wagon or something. And I don't know if they still do that now. But yeah, these are the sort of memories I have. And you said you go around, particularly in regional areas, a lot of small farms and things, they might have eggs or, you know, whatever they're selling at the end of the driveway on the road, and people pull in and sort of, yeah, you know, so it's an honesty system. And people put a tenner in or whatever and take what, and off they go. That might be you, 131873. What's the best one you've come across? I wouldn't mind hearing. While we're on it, just a quick question apropos of that. Whatever happened to the good old-fashioned garage sale? Because you don't see them anymore. The reason I ask, I actually saw a sign the other day for one, saying, oh, yeah, whatever the street was, garage sale. Well, geez, I haven't seen one of those for years. Oh, we did a few, and, you know, they were a big thing once. There used to be the whole garage sale trail, you know. And then I suppose now you've got Facebook Marketplace and all that. They probably did away with it. But and the fact that very few people carry cash, I don't think too many people for their garage sale have, you know, tap and go happening at FPOS terminals. But I don't know if people still do garage sales. They're certainly not as common as they used to be. It was a big thing on a Saturday and a Sunday, the old garage sale, but not so much now, unless I'm just in the wrong area. 131873. G'day, Gil. You there, hello. Gil? Yeah, hi, mate. Hi, Gil.
17: Hey, Michael.
3: How
17: are you going?
3: Good.
17: How are you going?
3: Yeah, good.
17: Look, I'm a very practical person, and I want to see change just like everyone else. So, but in the real world, I need this answered. How does One Nation get a candidate in every single seat in the country so that they can beat Labor at the next election without merging with the Liberals?
3: Oh, it'd be very hard for them to do it because they've got to get to 76 to have an outright majority, and I can't see that yet.
17: Yeah, so that's the issue. I mean, you know, we're all caught up in the romance of wanting One Nation to most popular political party in the country, yada, yada, yada. But we're staring down the best part of another 6 years if Labor win the next election.
3: Well, that's the nub of what Angus Taylor has said. If the vote sprays, Labor stays. Look, what he's saying is right. As I said, if enough of the vote sprays toward One Nation, they become the opposition, and it looks like they will become the

0: some of these Labor areas, and that's going to be the challenge. There's no doubt about it. Thanks for the call, Gil. Peter. Hi, Peter.
1: Yeah, just musing on the current state of the Liberals' party and politics in Australia. You know, the left voters are well catered for by Labor and Greens, and they're moving further left, and the right voters now are being well catered for by One Nation and the Nationals. And that leaves a real gap in the sensible centre that the Liberals used to once fill, but now the Teals have cut most of their lunch. So my view is that the most likely possibility is that if the Teals end up forming a party, which they've been talking about, that's the natural association with the Liberals, and the Nationals should go with One Nation. And therefore you have a three-cornered contest where government is then decided by two of those parties forming an agreement.
0: Mm.
1: And I think that's an interesting place where it's looking like we might end up.
0: I hadn't thought of that, but the way you put it is compelling. Let me have a think about that, Peter. I don't think too many people have sort of analysed it that way. All the talk is, well, why don't One Nation and the Liberals and the Nationals merge? But did you say, well, look, if the Teals can merge with the Liberals, well, there's your seven wealthy seats straight away back in the Liberal column, I guess. But at what cost to the Conservative political agenda of the rest of the Liberal Party? That's an open question. Will that then mean people inclined to vote Liberal will then go to One Nation in those outer suburban seats because they can't stand the idea of some Teals being in the cabinet? It's complicated, no doubt about it. If there were an easy answer, I think some of us would have come up with it. Appreciate your call. I'll see what others make of that. Thank you, Peter. 131873. Luke, g'day.
2: G'day, mate. How are you going?
0: Good, thank you.
2: That's good. Just listening to you talk about the Farmgate stalls, we run a Farmgate shop at Camden selling our dairy products. And the community love it. I think the feedback we get from them is they don't want to spend their money with the supermarkets.
0: Oh, yeah, yep.
2: And they want to know where their produce comes from and how it's made and how it's grown. And we get around 500 customers a week through the Farmgate shop, which runs completely on an honesty system. They can grab their milk, their yogurt, some flavoured milks when we have them, and carry on their way.
0: Hey, give yourself a rap. Which one are you, Luke?
2: Camden Valley Farm. So we're on Burragarang Road, south of Camden.
0: Okay.
2: Yeah, we milk 40 little cows on site and sell it straight from the farm.
0: How do you survive with 40 cows in the deregulated market?
2: Well, that's why we've gone to processing ourselves. So obviously, supplying the corporations, it's go big or go home. So we went home and thought about it, and we decided to stay small, do a really good job at it, and sort of specialise at supplying the community fresh produce.
0: Good on you. And it's viable, I guess.
2: Yeah, no, well, we pay the bills. They're never ending, but they get paid.
0: Yeah,
2: and look, it's good. We have a direct relationship with our consumers. So they tell us what they want, what they like. They tell us what they don't like. And we can change our products to match.
0: I love it. Great story. Thanks for calling, Luke. Appreciate that. All the best. Good luck with that. 131873. Yeah, well, from that good story to this one, it's no secret that King Charles is a big fan of gardening. I think at one point he was described as the best royal gardener in history. Big call, but probably right. But I was fascinated to read over the weekend that a garden at Windsor Castle, reimagined under his vision, will be open to the public this coming European summer. So the former East Terrace Garden, part of the whole castle complex, big plot, by the way, it's now inspired by Venus and redesigned to resemble the planet's orbit. It features beds of perennials and evergreen hedges, tree-lined paths, wildflower areas. I think he's pretty big on that because of biodiversity. It was originally a bowling green used by his namesake, Charles II, back in 1670, or the 1670s. But over the last 400 years, it's been adapted to different uses by multiple monarchs. The sense of continuing history is just incredible, obviously. But one person who loves his gardening just as much as the king is Graham Ross. He's the king of our gardening, of course. He's been the host of the Gardener Clinic here for some 46 years. Better Homes and Gardens, I think the last 35 seasons or so. And he's also, this is a fun little fact, the only Australian to film the gardens inside Buckingham Palace and number 10 Downing Street. So he's obviously got the four-digit combo to the important places in the UK, and he's with me on the line. Hello, Graham.
3: Hey, Michael. tell you what, knocking on the door of number 10 is

0: It's an experience I'll never forget.
1: I bet it. What is it? 1066? Is that the combo on the door?
0: I can't tell you. I'd have to shoot you.
1: No, fair enough. Don't do that, please. Well, just looking at this, I was interested. I mean, you know, I like my gardening, and I've still got that little dwarf pear that you've sent me, and we got our first pear actually this year, which was kind of
0: awesome.
1: It was lovely. Awesome. It tasted good. But, you know, we've just got a typical Sydney garden where it's sort of make it as you go, a few perennials, a couple of trees and evergreens, a few fruit trees, a bit of lawn. You know, you just do your best. You then go to these designed gardens where architecture and plant knowledge comes to the fore. I mean, that's a different ball game, isn't it?
0: And I've got to say, we really, whilst we have some fantastic gardens, we've got great botanic gardens. We've got three in New South Wales, two in Victoria, two in Queensland, and the other states have all got one major botanic gardens. And then on top of that, we've got a heap of really excellent private gardens. But do you know, there are, and this is a figure that tends to stagger politicians when I'm in Canberra, there are 300 million garden tourists in the Northern Hemisphere, and that's the reason why King Charles's foundation has restored at massive money Dumfries House. That's why they have put an enormous amount of money through the Royal Collection Trust into this new garden at Windsor Castle. It's all about tourism, garden tourism, and getting the dollar to pay off the costs.
1: Yeah.
0: We get
1: amazing.
0: $300 million. Yeah. We get about 1.2% in Australia because our successive tourism ministers, both state and federal, just don't identify that these numbers exist, and they have existed for at least 25, maybe 30 years. And the UK government and other governments in Europe, I might add China and Japan, have all had massive investments into garden festivals. England has, because they've got these royal palaces and castles and magical homes from the 1700s, 1800s, they're just putting gardens back into them, or creating new gardens or restoring them, because they know that they will attract fee-paying visitors. 300 million. You know, 175,000 went to Chelsea this year. So, you know, we are just missing out, and the whole governments, state and federal, just don't understand that we could increase employment, support the gardening community that exists in this country, and really do something very significant right across the board in as far as horticulture and ornamental horticulture and gardening is concerned. And what's happened at Windsor Castle is quite staggering. As you say, it's had a great evolution. Princess Elizabeth and Princess Margaret during the war, they were growing vegetables in this very spot at Windsor Castle. So it's had a long, as you say, 16, 17, 1800s. Now we're into 2026 in the 21st century, and it's had another fantastic landscape design. Already people are buying tickets for it when it opens later this year.
1: Yeah, I just love that layer of history. When you think about what's been stuck in that soil on and off for 500, 600 years. I mean, it's a hell of a story. It's a story. But you think about Australia and garden designers. I mean, these aren't household names, but names like Edna Walling, for example. You know, I mean, very, very famous, and yet, you know, most Aussies never heard of them. And we've now got the Paul Bangays and the Philip Johnsons of the world that are probably doing a little better commercially in that respect. Recognition. But you know, we have some incredible designers, and they've got very unique flora which to play with, which sets us apart from the rest of the world.
0: We've also got, on top of that, great designers. We've got great climate for growing stuff, and good horticultural backup. You know, we've got great organic fertilizers. We've got great technology that can support the growing of these gardens. And that's what we're seeing. And, you know, whether it's organic stroke, environmentally friendly, all of that is being encompassed with new garden design. I'm very lucky. I'm a lecturer, an annual lecturer in the London College of Garden Design, and my responsibility is to explain to the young design students about the history of Australian gardening and garden design. And, you know, we had in the 1820s, we had our first lectures in horticulture and gardening and plant propagation for home gardeners in the 1820s. So You know, we've been doing it for a long time, and our garden designers, you mentioned a couple of them there. Philip Johnson, I think, is a real standout because he almost went broke to create a garden at Chelsea, which was the only garden in history that has won gold and best in show for an Australian exhibit. And then he waited 10 years to have the Victorian government support him and a lot of benefactors to recreate that garden, which was a big billabong, 20 times bigger up in the Dandenongs in Victoria. So, but, you know, I think Philip is a real standout because he's really put his life and his family on the line for gardening and garden design. And and we really do have some spectacular people that I must add a lot of fantastic women designers as well.
1: Is it the purview of the rich, though? I mean, we're looking at this one from King Charles. Look, it's not a bad backdrop to have Windsor Castle in the background, right? So that does help. But you look at a lot of the big famous gardens up in the Blue Mountains, for example. They were on estates. They weren't on little quarter-acre blocks. So, you know, garden design, as opposed to what I tinker around in my own backyard, is it the domain of the rich, or can you do it on a budget?
0: No, you can definitely do it on a budget. And it just, it's the commitment. You know, there's Alan Jackson, an old student of mine from the 1970s. He's created literally, single-handedly, one of the best Japanese gardens in Australia. Now, there are two major, three. There's one at Toowoomba University. There's the wonderful Japanese garden out of Kowra, which commemorates the loss of life and the Kowra breakout. And then there's Alan's garden, Goryeo, at Little Hartley. Now, he has created, designed that all by himself. He's built it all by himself. And it will grow to be one of the great, great Japanese gardens in the world, not only in Australia. And he's done that single-handedly. So, and under a lot of physical stress himself, because he's been involved in a couple of accidents over his life. But it's dedication. And there are the people that have spent a lot of money. Look at Mayfield out there at Oberon. Yeah. It's our biggest garden.
1: Stunning.
0: Yeah. But it's you're looking at $60-70 million, I suspect, for the creation of that garden and the ongoing development and maintenance of it. But it's taking on a different, as they can do, it's becoming a source of inspiration for education for young people, young horticulturists. Guys and girls coming out of high school, going into TAFE, training and getting practical experience. And that's what the Australian Garden Council, that's what I do with the Garden Council, both in Australia, in England, in France and now in Japan. We send young people across to those countries when we can get finance for them and funding. And they come back and they are just so inspirational. And they, of course, encourage a lot of other young people. It's an exciting time, Michael.
1: It is. I'm thinking names like Paul Sorensen, you know, if you've ever been to Everglades at Lura. I mean, I think he did about 100 up in the Blue Mountains, so he's, great names. Look, wonderful to talk. I noticed the story and I thought we should just have a quick look at it because I'm sure no one else will, but it was a beautiful design that the King's obviously had his hand in at Windsor, but then I thought, you know, we've got a pretty good history here too. We should celebrate it. And as you said, 300 million garden tourists every year just in the Northern Hemisphere. I mean, you know, we're always scratching around for new ways to make people come down under. Well, you know, if you could even just tap 10% of that market, that'd be pretty decent.
0: You're not wrong. You're not wrong, mate. And we're talking about, all sorts of budgetary constraints. These people are there spending money now. And we just can't, you know, We have a tourist campaign and it promotes Uluru and the Barrier Reef. Yeah, well, you know, they've been tourist attractions for thousands of years, hundreds of years. You know, we just need to be a little bit more creative with our tourist attractions. And we are bringing, our company's bringing in Americans, two groups of Americans each year to look at our gardens, and they stay for a month.
1: Yeah, and they spend. You know, maybe we'll get Lara Bingle in the bikini again and get her bouncing around Mayfield or something. You reckon that'll work?
0: Yeah, I'm glad you didn't mention me. Definitely. We need to refocus because there are things that are happening that are dead easy, and we tend to make it hard for ourselves.
1: Yeah, well, maybe you could be in the budgie smugglers, Grant. You and Lara,
0: eh? Oh, yeah. Oh, I'm breaking out in the sweat.
1: That'd get him turning up. Good on you, Graeme. Lovely to speak.
0: Cheers, Michael. All the best, buddy.
1: Thanks. Graeme Ross, our superstar from the Garden Clinic.
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1: 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But before all of that, let's go to the newsroom. Hello, Maddie.
16: Good afternoon, Michael. Confidential documents warn the opening of the Metro line to Sydney's new international airport could be delayed further. It was originally scheduled to open when passenger flights begin at Western Sydney Airport later this year. One Nation leader, Pauline Hanson, says she feels vindicated by polling results showing her party's more popular than Labor and the Coalition, but isn't getting carried away with talk she could become Prime Minister. A man has been charged over a home invasion at Lithgow, which saw the alleged offender bitten on both arms by a dog which lives at the property. And Sydney's Star Casino has been fined $10 million and ordered by the regulator to strengthen technology relating to financial crime risk management. In sport, a medical cart carrying an injured football player from the field in Ecuador has run over one of his teammates. Liga Portavallo's Edison Caicedo was thankfully able to finish the match, suffering nothing more than a sore hip. Thanks, Michael. There'll be more news and sport at 2.
15: On Afternoons, a weather update.
1: Okay, Sydney today, sunny and 19. That's all I've got to report. It's going to be nice in a lot of places. Showers easing tomorrow, top of 21, maybe 7 mil of rain though, but then a mostly sunny, looks like fairly dry, Wednesday and Thursday, 21 and 19 at this stage. Canberra, late shower today in the capital, top of 13, same for Dungannong. Showers, maybe 15 mil of rain on Tuesday, top of 13. Lithgow, 12 today, possible shower. Orange, 10, Mudgee, 14, 13 at Bathurst, Katoomba, 12, Springwood 17, could be a bit wet in Springwood. And then showers tomorrow for Lithgow, 11 the top, they say maybe 9 mil. Queanbeyan for you today, late shower and 13, Goulburn 12, Yass 12, 131873. The Treasurer Jim Chalmers has been speaking to the media in Brisbane. He's been asked if the latest auction clearance rates suggests that the market has been spooked by his changes to the CGT discount and negative gearing. Of course, the auction clearance rates are in freefall, it seems, at the moment. Well, here's his response.
17: Well, when it comes to auction clearance rates, there are a number of factors playing out there, including the last few decisions by the Independent Reserve Bank, the broader economic conditions, and also the policy changes in the budget. Some of those, as you cited in your question, Harry, the other day and again today, some of those clearance rates were coming down already, and the budget is not the only factor when people are thinking about those participating in those auctions. But if we are making it easier for first home buyers to get a fair crack at auctions, then that's a good thing. We've only seen the preliminary numbers for Saturday. Some of those preliminary numbers have come up a bit. In other markets, they've gone down a bit. We'll see the final numbers in due course. But the budget is not the only factor when it comes to those auction clearance rates. There are other factors like interest rates, and that's why we had already seen some movement in auction clearance rates before the budget.
1: Yeah, that's true. We're also seeing prices start to dip in Sydney and Melbourne, the two biggest markets. It'll be fascinating to see the reaction of Joe Average out there in the public, who may well own the home, as to how they feel politically if the value of that home, their biggest asset, starts to go backwards. Now, it does happen from time to time, but if we see a prolonged deterioration in the ticket value of the house, despite all this talk about wanting to help young ones get in the market and so on and so forth, if the existing stock starts to depreciate in value, then particularly people with big mortgages are going to be, I think, a bit upset. They don't want to be carrying negative equity. So let's just see how much price decline the average person's willing to take in the name of intergenerational equity before they scream blue murder. Let's see. It'd be fascinating to watch that. 131873. G'day, John. You there, John?
18: Yes, I'm there.
1: Yeah, hi,
18: I'm
1: John. Here. Yeah, good, mate. All right.
18: G'day, Michael. I was wondering, what would it take to get rid of preferential voting?
1: What would it take? I don't think it's constitutional. I'd imagine it's, I don't know. I'd have to check that, but I'd imagine it would be a legislation rather than a vote of the people, as it were.
18: Like, I think that if it was first past the post, then if they didn't have enough seats, they could do a deal or something with the who came in second or third. And that way the majority of people are getting what they want.
1: Well, yes, that could happen, yeah. First past the post would change the results. There's no doubt about that. In the old days where one party might easily got the high 40s and relied just on a few preferences, there was more of a case of first past the post. Now, though, when you're looking at the major parties, you could get a lot of seats where somebody wins on 28%, because the Liberals might get 28, Labor get 19, One Nation got 21, so then some people might say, I'm not sure if that's fair anymore. I don't know.
18: Yeah. You know what I mean?
1: Yeah, I do, yeah.
18: If say, One Nation got X amount of seats and they still needed another 16.
1: Yep, yeah.
18: Liberal Party might get 16. They could say, we'll have that.
1: Yeah, look, and John, to be honest, they could do that anyway under the preferential system, depending how the cards fell. But, just to clarify, it would not need a referendum. According to the Parliamentary Education Office, it would take a legislative change to the Commonwealth Electoral Act of 1918 to get rid of preferential voting and bring in first past the post. So that's the answer to the question. John, thank you. Nice to hear your voice. We'll do motoring after this.
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19: Near the Crossroads Homemaker Centre, there's a crash on Campbelltown Road at Glenfield Road. At Chester Hill, traffic lights are blacked out. Bent Street at the Waldron Road intersection. And a power failure at Oatlands has taken the traffic lights with it, including Pennant Hills Road and Bettington Road. M4 and the M5 doing quite well, east and westbound. There's no issues with the harbour crossings that I can see, but if you are starved of human company, I'd be giving a crack to Centenary Drive, north at Strathfield. I'm Steve Carline, 2GB.
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1: Little one to watch out for if you're up early tomorrow morning about 6 a.m. Check the Australian Bureau of Statistics population clock. I know you're all doing that all the time. Currently 27,999,190. The mathematicians at The Guardian say that that means around 6 a.m. tomorrow we'll tick over the 28 million mark in Australia. All right, it's about 6 a.m. tomorrow, officially a nation of at least 28 million residents.
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1: One of them's here with me right now, Sam Purcell from drive.com.au. Hello, Sam.
29: G'day, how's it going?
1: I'm good. What number citizen were you or resident were you? 26,400,000
29: Listen, I've lost the paperwork somewhere and I couldn't remember it.
1: Wouldn't that be interesting to find out which number we were?
29: Yeah, yeah, almost like the Australian cricket team. They've all got their, you know, like a wallaby number or the test cricket number on their back. Yeah. We could all have a citizen number as well.
1: True. I'm just thinking though, the only problem is, of course, when we then shuffle off to meet our maker, then we'd have to, you know, it doesn't really work, does it? Because, you know,
29: you can't
1: really give your number to someone else. You'd be quantum tunneling doing that, so.
29: yeah, that's right.
1: Wouldn't really work.
29: Yes.
1: All right, let's stick to cars. Now, what about this? I saw this story, this enormous BYD ship. I think it's battery powered, yes, if I'm not mistaken, bringing all these electric cars to Melbourne, 5,000 BYDs on board.
29: Yeah, that's right. Interesting story, and it's caused a bit of plenty of headlines in the industry, absolutely. So this is one of BYD's own ships, so where a lot of car makers will just lease ships, they'll book spots on boats to ship their cars around the world. What BYD has done, they've actually bought 8 of these ships. So this is one of their fleet of 8. It's actually powered by natural gas, LNG, not electricity, but this is a car that normally spends a bit of its time going to all sorts of places around the world, but BYD has noticed a big spike in demand in Australia. Obviously, electric cars, plug-in hybrid cars, the prices of fuel, it's all connected, right? And then they've gone, okay, let's get this boat and let's fill it up with cars and send it to Australia. It just sort of shows the amount of vertical integration that BYD have. A lot of Chinese car makers are in a similar boat in terms of producing their own batteries, having their own sort of production facilities, and then of course even the transportation and logistics, just really flexing their muscles in terms of how much infrastructure they've got behind them.
1: Yeah, I noted that Tim Buckley, who's from the think tank Climate Energy Finance, said, and I quote, yep, "What the war in Iran has done is highlighted the critical security benefits of energy independence, which comes from the accelerated deployment of EVs." Well, I mean, he would say that, but there are also security detriments that come from having a very heavily Chinese manufactured connected to the internet fleet, right?
29: Absolutely, yeah. I mean, if you're buying a Chinese car, I don't know exactly, but the, you know, 8 out of 10 would be coming from China, right? That's most of the electric cars are coming from there because they're the best value. They're getting a lot better in terms of quality all the time and that sort of thing. But yeah, there's a big question mark there. So, I mean, are you robbing Peter to pay Paul in terms of national security? I'm not so sure. But, the other point here to make is that electric will take up more and more of our parking lot in Australia, but it's not going to take up all of it at the same time, so we still do need to keep a bit of space and air around things like diesel and petrol for where it suits, things like utes, things that tow, things that go off-road,
1: yep,
29: and that sort of thing. Electric isn't there just yet for everyone, but it will becoming more and more of a piece of the slice of the pie, I suppose, as we move forward.
1: Talking about electric trucks and everything. Last time I checked, Mitsubishi have a car named after the stock exchange, but it's...
29: yeah, that's right.
1: It's a little too expensive, they say, do they?
29: Yeah. So Mitsubishi, they've had the ASX for many, many years in Australia. If you've bought gone to a rental and picked up a rental car, you might have been in an ASX at some stage because it was a real cheap and cheerful small SUV that Mitsubishi made themselves. They discontinued that model and they're picking up one from their alliances in Europe now. Now that car comes over here and it's very expensive. Instead of being in the $20,000, it's in the 40s, up sort of nudging towards $50,000, and that has really reflected in the sales. It's not doing as well as it used to. They've admitted that. We've all been speaking about it. It's kind of the elephant in the room, I suppose, but the car maker is now on the record saying, yep, it's too expensive. We've got to figure this out. So we might be seeing some reductions in price. I mean, we'll see how much margin they can drop on these cars because they do need to get built and come all the way from Europe. So we'll see how Mitsubishi goes there, but it's one part, I suppose, of the brand's challenges at the moment as they're trying to sort of recalibrate against a more competitive set of cars that are floating around in Australia at the moment.
1: Okay, Phil's got a question, 131873. Hi, Phil.
0: Hey, sir, how are you?
1: Good, mate. What's your question there for us, for Sam?
0: Mate, I've had a lot of issues with an MZ to the point where it's been in and out of the shop, fully under warranty for 24 weeks in the past 9 months. I was wondering what is the best way to go about getting either a full refund or revoking, I don't know if it's the technical term, but saying basically it's a lemon.
29: Sorry, Phil, I've just dropped out at the start of that question, mate. Can you go again for me?
0: Yeah, I've had a car that's been in and out of the shop fully under warranty for a total of 24 weeks in the past 9 months. Fully repaired all the computer systems in the MG. I was wondering, I run a small business. I have to have a car. What's the best way to go about saying I don't have confidence in the car anymore and I'd like a refund or a check or a new car?
29: Yeah, got you. What you've got here is effectively a case of testing out Australian consumer law. And what you need to do is look at the wording here and probably put together a letter that you can send to MG explaining that you have lost confidence in the car and it's actually constituted what they call a major failure. So the car isn't doing what it says. It's not doing what you bought it for, which is being a car that you can drive around. Obviously, if it's being repaired for all this time, that's a major problem. So what you need to do is... contact the MG head office directly and probably form up some kind of, it doesn't need to be a legal letter, but a very official sounding letter stating your dissatisfaction with the car and requesting a refund to start. And then you go from that point, you can go down a few different steps, which we can help you with at Drive if you get in touch with us, because it is a little bit of a complicated part of the world to figure out. But there are levers here that consumers can pull to make sure that they're, that they've got recourse, I suppose, if the car isn't doing what they want it to do.
1: Yeah. Okay. Phil, good luck. Let us know how you go and obviously be in touch if you need some help there from the team at Drive. We'll take a break, more with Sam and more of your questions straight after this.
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1: We've got Sam, of course, here. 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Mate with the problems with MG. Dave says, don't forget, MG's no longer Morris Garage. It's Mao's Garage. Good luck. That's from Dave. Care to comment, Sam?
29: Well, it is Chinese owned these days. So, that is the fact of the matter. There's a long, British history with that brand, but these days it's a part of SAIC. So Shanghai is where that, brand is based mostly.
1: Hong Kong with a clutch. Hello, Vicky.
8: Hi, how are you?
1: Good.
8: My husband's looking for a tow vehicle, but... Sorry.
1: No, go on, Vicky. Carry on.
8: Yes. My husband's looking for a tow vehicle, 4x4, 7-seater SUV, to tow 3 to 3,500, but it has to be an everyday vehicle too. Have you got any recommendations? He was looking at Isuzu originally, but we've been directed to like a Rexton or a LDV D90, I think it was.
29: Okay. So those two options are a little bit on the cheaper side of things, and I would have question marks around towing with those cars a lot at 3 to 3.5 tons. That's a lot of trailer, and I'd be looking at what's under the bonnet as much as I would be looking at the rest of the car as well. So a good option here is, of course, the Ford Everest. That'll tow 3.5 tons. You can get it with a 3-litre V6 that's got plenty of torque, but it does come at a higher price than those ones as well. So your other option would be the Isuzu MUX. That's not as cheap as it used to be once upon a time. So I'd lean towards the Ford a little bit more there. Or, of course, the other option is the Toyota Land Cruiser Prado. But that's probably the most expensive out of those three as well. So that's three you can look at if the budget can stretch that far.
1: All right, Vicky, good question. What about the Utes, Ford and Volkswagen? What's happening there at the moment, Sam?
29: Yeah, so this is all connected, actually. So there's a V6 available for the Ford Ranger and the Volkswagen Amarok. That's still there, but what we've seen, because of there's been a change in the supply of engines into the Australian market, but also the way that car makers are reacting to these emissions laws that we've got. Ford's actually dumped their twin-turbo four-cylinder diesel engine, which is quite a punchy little engine, pretty efficient as well. They've gone to a single-turbo model, so that's including the Amarok as well. The interesting point here is that this engine has a lot less torque and power than the engine that it replaces, so it's less appealing to consumers. Volkswagen has gone to the effort of actually only including this for fleet buyers, so they're turning it away from retail buyers completely, but Ford is continuing on. So you can get an Everest, you can get a Ranger these days with an engine that makes 405 newton meters instead of the 500. So when you're towing, you're going off-road, torque is really important, but these cars, really popular cars, have kind of taken a backward step a little bit in recent times.
1: Okay, 20 seconds. Someone wants to know, good second-hand vehicle for an 18-year-old boy?
29: Ooh, I would lean towards maybe a Mazda 3, Toyota Corolla, something like that. Anything that's got a good ownership history and really good service record would be where I would aim for.
1: Okay, there you go, Sue. Apologies, we're out of time for the others. We'll be back same time next week. Sam certainly will be, and I plan to be here, all going well. Thank you, Sam. We'll speak next week.
29: Thank you, Michael.
1: There is the wonderful Sam Purcell from drive.com.au.
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11: At Stanhope Gardens near the Blacktown Leisure Centre, there's a crash on Stanhope Parkway at Century Drive, and pretty much outside the Gordon Centre, a stack on the Pacific Highway at Dumerick Street. Rookwood Road, Yaguna has a north-facing crash, and they've closed Lane 1 northbound near Brunca Road. At Chester Hill, traffic lights are blacked out. The intersection of Bent Street and Waldron Road, and Richmond Road at Colby's carrying noticeable traffic. I'm Steve Carline on your traffic leader, 2GB.
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2: Okay, pretty busy third hour coming up. I'll also catch up with the editor of The Big Issue. Of course, that publication that you can pick up on street corners all over the place, often sold by people that are doing it pretty tough. It's a wonderful initiative. And can you believe it? This year marks 30 years. 30 years since the first edition. So I'll speak to the editor, Jen Vook, of The Big Issue and a whole lot more. So stay with us. Don't go anywhere. 131-873.
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3: It's 2 o'clock. Good afternoon. I'm Madeline McNeil. The federal government's urging the opposition to support its proposed tax changes in Parliament this week. Labor's introduced legislation to rein in the capital gains tax discount and limit negative gearing concessions. The bill also includes an ongoing $250 tax offset and an instant $1,000 deduction for work expenses. Treasurer Jim Chalmers claims by not supporting the changes, the opposition's advocating for higher taxes.
4: We call on the coalition not to vote against housing and not to vote against tax cuts again like they did in the first term. In the first term, they voted against housing, they voted against tax cuts. They're showing every sign of having not learned a thing.
3: The Premier has acknowledged delays with the metro line to Sydney's new international airport are frustrating as the opposition demands more details about the hold-up. Confidential documents warn the target opening date of December 2027 could now be missed. The project has been plagued by issues, including construction delays and a dispute between the state government and contractors. A court has found a paedophile and murderer died of natural causes while in custody. Jefferson Shaw reports.
5: 73-year-old Michael Guida served 17 years for dozens of child sex abuse offences and for the manslaughter of 9-year-old Samantha Knight, who was kidnapped, drugged and killed in 1986. He went back to prison in 2022 for an internet search relating to toddlers. He died 2 years later in Royal North Shore Hospital after complaining of shortness of breath. Dying in custody automatically triggered a coronial inquest into his death. New South Wales Deputy State Coroner Rebecca Hosking has today found he died of natural causes relating to a blood clot. Jefferson Shaw, State Coroner's Court, Sydney.
3: Sydney's Star Casino has been fined $10 million and ordered by the regulator to strengthen measures relating to financial crime risk management. In one breach, a patron was allowed to gamble for 36 hours straight. The NICC says many of the breaches occurred before the start of systemic remediation processes and noted considerable progress since the Star changed hands. Sydney and Melbourne have been the hardest hit by a sharp fall in price growth across the property market. Cotality figures for May show both cities recorded a near 1% drop in overall dwelling values. Also making news, Pauline Hanson's playing down talk she could become Prime Minister after new polls showed One Nation's more popular than Labor and the Coalition. And the Firefighters Union is urging the federal government not to go ahead with a plan to privatise aviation firefighting assets, saying it will affect passenger safety and cost taxpayers more. In finance, Theo Lords is down 16 points, one Australian dollar buying 71.8 US cents.
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6: The Socceroos' final squad of 26 players for the FIFA World Cup has been unveiled by coach Tony Popovic. Christian Volpato was named after his late switch of allegiance from Italy. Popovic revealing the agony of ending the World Cup dream of four of his players who missed the cut.
7: Wonderful young men, professionals have played a part in our journey and helping us qualify for the World Cup. So it's tough for them, and they need to process that.
6: The Maroons could pay a heavy price for the Broncos' shock loss to the Dragons in the NRL. Lock Pat Carrigan injured his ankle, putting him in doubt for State of Origin 2. While in tennis, four-time champion Iga Swiatek has been knocked out in the fourth round of the French Open by 15th seed Marta Kostyuk in straight sets. That's sport. I'm Adam Hawes.
3: It's 2:04. That's the latest news and sport.
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11: Well, drive no more for the moment. A truck's broken down on Gore Hill Freeway at Narromburn. We've had to drop a southbound lane above Brook Street. There's a crash on the Pacific Highway Gordon at Dumerick Street and outside Blacktown Leisure Centre. Stanhope Parkway. We've got a prang there at Century Drive. Brookwood Road at Yagoona, north-facing crash. It's taken out a lane near Brunker Road. And at Chester Hill, traffic lights are blacked out. Intersection of Bent Street and Waldron Road. I'm Steve Carline with live and local traffic on 2GB.
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3: Sunny with a slight chance of a shower at night and light winds. Morning showers tomorrow, 11 to 21 degrees in the city, 10 to 20 in the west. Looking ahead, mostly sunny Wednesday, partly cloudy Thursday and Friday, and a mostly sunny weekend. Right now in town, it's 18 degrees, the same at Gosford and Penrith. It's 16 degrees at Lucas Heights. I'm Madeline McNeil. 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
2: Yes, let's get into hour number three. Thank you for your company. 131-873, the open line number. Paris Saint-Germain fans are at it again. A sense of deja vu. I'm sure I did a story like this about a year ago, and funnily enough I did. But again, a total of 219 people have been injured in clashes between football fans and police across France after PSG won the Champions League final against Arsenal. So their team won, and they still went and trashed the city. Well, these people are absolutely brain dead, completely without any sort of intelligence. You know, imagine what happened if they lost. So eight were in a serious condition, according to the Interior Minister. Thousands of officers were deployed to curb unrest that disrupted bus, train and rail services in Paris. 57 of them, the police, were injured. The minister said 780 people had been arrested over the violence. More than 450 in custody. A person was found dead after an accident on Paris's Ring Road, the Periphérique, which rioters tried to block overnight. As I said, these are not very highly developed individuals. Pretty low IQ stuff here. Some 6,000 police were mobilized for Sunday's victory celebrations. I keep repeating, they won, right? They won. And they still went and trashed their own city. Yeah. Can they not count or add up, or they don't understand, you know, whatever nil they win, you know. Anyway, scenes around the Paris landmark, the Eiffel Tower, appeared jubilant and peaceful as the parade got underway. That was about 6 p.m. local time. Fans lining the streets, you know, normal people and whatever. And then the PSG players and staff, two of the Champs-Élysées, or the Champ de March, next to the Eiffel Tower. They attended a reception by the president at the Elysee Palace. But then, you know, as they say, they then kicked on. That is not the players. They probably did it somewhere else in a hotel or something. But then all the ferals came out and away it went. As I said, there was similar violence when the very same team, PSG, won the same trophy last year. Celebrations then turned deadly. Thousands of officers had been deployed this time to curb a likely repeat. And the Champs-Élysées was swarmed by fans shortly after the local team won. That was that penalty shootout. Footage shows the usual thing. Flares being set off. I mean, where would, other than the marine environment, you know, spare a thought for the manufacturers of flares. If it wasn't for soccer, they'd be broke. You know, I mean, what? Who else would they sell the flares to? Rugby league? No. Cricket? No. Footage shows all of that. Then electric bikes burning on roads and revelers smashing the glass of at least one shop front. They obviously didn't get the memo because a lot of the other ones boarded up their shop fronts, you know, in anticipation that the home team would win. Fair dinkum. Anyway, police then firing tear gas, so on. Yeah, anyway, so there's lots of footage, lots of stills. They'll have the cameras everywhere, you know. Whether these are PSG fans per se or whether these are just, you know, the usual riffraff that hang around in the outer suburbs of Paris and decide every 6 months, let's go trash the joint because, hey, you know, we can. I don't know. But it's a bit of a problem. Bit of a problem. You know, the beautiful game strikes again. 131873. Meanwhile, they've got other issues in China. They might be sending us all of their electric cars on big battery-powered ships, but they're not having many babies. So the Chinese government says, we know what to do about that. And the Fin Review, in true financial style, has a story here about Durex. They make certain products, I'm sure you're aware. Well, sales of said products have fallen sharply in China after the government removed a long-running tax exemption and clamped down on the marketing of contraceptives. This is as part of sweeping efforts to revitalize the country's birth rate. Sales of China's leading condom brand, owned by the British consumer goods group Reckitt, fell by 5%. That's in the country of China during the first quarter, according to estimates based on the company's earnings by Jefferies. That marked a dramatic slowdown from Durex's sales growth last year, which topped 40% in China. So there was a lot of stuff being purchased last year. They were really going to town. Maybe they were stockpiling, thinking that, oh, the tax break's coming. You know, we hoard toilet paper, and over there they were hoarding rubbers. But Jeffrey attributed the decline principally to the introduction of tougher advertising rules. That's it. I don't think I've ever seen an ad for a condom. Do we have them? Oh, we do, do we, Patty? Oh, okay, I must be going to bed too early watching the wrong television shows. Righto. Do we have ads for them, do we? I mean, what, how does the, on television, is it? How does that sort of work? I mean, you can't really show the product, can you, as such? I mean, I don't think that would, I don't know, someone listening might know. 131873. Got any advertising executives listening? I mean, how do you market a condom on television? How do you do it? You show the box, do you, and say, ooh, this is what it's all, you know, I don't know. As I said, it's not like, why am I thinking of bananas? It's not like bananas where, you know, you can show a bunch of bananas and say, oh, Queensland's finest. Look at these beautiful, you know, can't really do that. With the old Frenchie, can you? No, I wouldn't think so. Anyway, back to China. The new rule comes as China makes a concerted push to boost its birth.

0: gym or the occasional bus game to playing at All Phones Arena in front of 26,000 people.
1: What was that like? That would have been pretty nerve-wracking, huh?
0: Mate, it was unbelievable. I had a guy come up to me, an Indian man, out the front when I was walking in, and he said he wanted to interview me, and he said this is being simulcast to 150 million people in India.
1: So a little local station took it, did it?
0: Well, it was simulcast. It was a big deal for the Indians, right? They loved the Modi.
1: You betcha.
0: And I went from my lounge room to All Phones Arena and then back to my lounge room, unfortunately.
1: Well, what you should have done, Darren, if you had a manager, I would have said to you, mate, you sell that house wherever you are in Queensland and you move yourself to Mumbai, you're a star, right?
0: I was hoping to get a gig in Bollywood, but it just never eventuated.
1: Well, you can't move the hips right or something?
0: But 100% true story. I've got myself on the big screen. If you know when you go to a concert and you see the big screen?
1: Yeah.
0: And I'm up on the big screen in my Indian, they call them the Indian pajamas and all that. Yeah, that's my claim to fame for music.
1: That is a great story. I love it. Good on you, Darren. Have a lovely day. Thank you very much. Dave. Good day, Dave.
2: How you up, Michael?
1: Good, mate.
2: Yeah. Oh, you were just asking if you ever sort of got up on stage with anyone. When I was living in Darwin, they had the Jim Rose Freak Show come to town, and they were looking for someone to get up on stage and be part of the show. So, you know, I was sort of, I put my head up and they grabbed me. So they said, what we're going to do is put an apple in your mouth. It was a big fat apple. And then they carved my initials into this apple with a chainsaw, and I can tell you I was pretty nervous. I had this apple flying all over me.
1: Righto.
2: I put my faith in God that I would get out of it with my face intact, and I did. So I'm guessing they've done it a few times before. So yeah.
1: Good grief. Well, that puts William Tell to shame. My goodness.
2: Yeah, that's right.
1: Well done, you. Would I be right in saying, Dave, you were quietly confident but deep down a little nervous when the chainsaw got going?
2: 100%. I just took a deep breath and said, it'll be all right. I've done this before. And closed my eyes. They actually put a pair of, safety specs on me because all the bits of apple flying around. But I had my eyes tightly closed anyway, and my teeth clenched into this apple as hard as I could go.
1: Yeah, okay. Yeah. You're a braver man than I, Dave. Good on you, mate. Well done. Well, you've lived to tell the tale. Hello, Brett.
3: G'day there, Michael.
1: Yes.
3: Just on the condom advertising, this was an advertisement I saw. This was actually advertising on the front of a French rugby or rugby league jersey 20 years ago.
1: Oh, yes.
3: It had the brand Jiffy across the front of it.
1: Jiffy?
3: So, I
1: thought they were firelighters.
3: Yeah, well, no, not in France, they weren't, I don't think. But anyway, they sort of caught my eye. I didn't know what it was. When someone gave me the jersey and I asked one person at the university that my child was going to, and they said, no, that's, you wouldn't be wearing that around in France, really, at the moment.
1: Oh, really? Okay.
3: Mm.
1: That's interesting that a company like that would sponsor a rugby league team.
3: Yeah, well, I got a feeling it was a national jersey. I'm not sure. I'm not 100% sure, but I thought it was the National Rugby Union, or it might have been like the Sevens or something like that.
1: Well, it could have been a dead rubber coming up that they were playing.
3: Oh, yeah, well, that's not on, is it? Just no.
1: Good on you, Brett. Thanks for the call. I don't think Durex or Four Seasons sponsor any of our football codes. I mean, why not? But I don't think they do. Hello, Susan.
4: Oh, hello. Hello,
1: Hi.
4: Michael.
1: Hi.
4: Hi. Some years ago, my husband and I were flying over to America, and shortly after we took off, the attendants asked for a doctor. So we quietly sat there hoping somebody would get up and go, but they didn't. So my husband got up and said, well, I'm a doctor. Can I help you? And a woman had collapsed in the plane. And so he spent the whole flight kneeling on the floor, attending to this woman. And the ambulance was waiting for us when we arrived in America.
1: Oh, wow.
4: And the attendants gave him a bottle of champagne for all his trouble. We had paid for business class seats, and he hadn't used his seat the whole trip.
1: And all they gave you was a bottle of champagne. They should have given you $15,000 in the skyrocket. Jeez.
4: say give him another flight or something, wouldn't you?
1: I was going to say, next time, don't put your hand up. Well, I'm only joking. But no, it's interesting, isn't it? Because, you know, you hear of these things, and I suppose you see them on movies. Is there a doctor in the house?
4: Yes.
1: But, you know, if it actually happens to you, okay, it's real all of a sudden.
4: Yes. It happened a few times to us, but that was the most extraordinary one.
1: Good on you. Yeah, well done to you and to him. Thanks, Susan. Lovely to hear from you. We'll take a break more in a moment.
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1: It's 28 past two. Here's Clinton. Hello, Clinton.
12: I'm kicking myself, Michael. I'm just kicking myself this afternoon. Good afternoon.
1: Why is that?
12: Well, we were both having a chat to our new owner, Arthur Laundy, a couple of days ago in your office.
1: We're talking about football.
12: We were talking about football. And it's just struck me this afternoon, I forgot to raise with him the issue of Chook. Chook getting you getting around the rules of the tipping comp by using Chook, one of your loyal listeners.
1: You point to me where the rules are, and I'll then look at them.
12: I was going to ask Arthur to look into that matter and see whether we could rectify it.
1: Yeah, because he's not busy enough running, you know, 1,000 pubs.
12: Well, plenty of tipping comps. He's an expert in the area. Yeah, plenty of tipping comps around the bar.
1: It's true. Okay.
12: I don't understand how we're through 13 rounds of football. And you, through Chook, can hold a 6-point lead on the rest of the field.
1: Well, look, we didn't have a great one this weekend.
12: Thank goodness.
1: I think we got three. Mind you, we weren't the only ones. But I think this is your sort of this is a Freudian way of you to get me to praise you here. you got 6 from 7.
12: Yeah, I did.
1: Yes.
12: So thank you, the Dragons, for
1: mentioned that
12: failing me to this weekend.
1: Well,
12: I didn't tip the Dragons.
1: The only one that did was Piggy, out of a loose sense of loyalty.
12: Well, he's paid by the Dragons.
1: Yeah. His Dragons, as he calls them. Yes. So, other than that, but look, I, as I said to Mark, it's just sort of like a sort of end of financial year, deal that Chuck and I have got. It's a tease. It's a sale for everyone else. So they think they've still got a chance.
12: So that means from the 1st of July, you'll be tipping yourself. It's for the end of the financial year.
1: No. From next week, we're just actually going to start getting 6 from 7 again. And it's just a little false hope to keep things in. It's a little like when the football commentators, you know, like the Tigers are leading, this is hypothetical, Tigers are leading Penrith 40-10 with 20 to go. You know, Penrith have a bit of a break or they score. Yeah, the commentator, oh, this could be the start of the comeback. Don't you go anywhere. We know it's all over. Red. You know, we're just doing.
12: Keep the interest up.
1: We're just keeping the interest up.
12: Thanks for toying with us, Michael.
1: My pleasure. Now, what do you got coming up after 3?
12: We'll be speaking about retirement. Some research released today that shows Australians want to retire on average at the age of 62, but most don't believe they can retire until 66. 62, I thought.
1: Well, they can't get the benefits till 67 anyway.
12: Well, certainly the pension. You can't access the pension till 67 these days. Yeah. I thought that Australians wanted to work longer these days. I mean, we went through a phase probably in the 90s. There was a real push towards early retirement, retiring in your late 50s. But my feeling was the trend in recent times was not just because of cost, that Australians, because we're healthier, mm-hmm. because we're more active, want to work well past 60.
1: I think we have to because we can't afford the mortgage.
12: Well, that's a good part of it. That's a big part of it. Or we can't then afford potentially what's going to be ahead of us with aged care.
1: Retirement.
12: Track. Yes. We need to keep building a superannuation fund. So we'll have a look at that after 5 o'clock. Matt Canavan, the Nationals leader, will join me after 4. Of course, we'll touch on the situation with One Nation, the poll that was released today that we've all been talking about. Matt Canavan's after 4. Trent Nikolic for the Straight Shooters segment. I heard you mention the BYD ship. Mm. We'll discuss the 5,000 EVs and hybrids that are arriving on our doorstep. Is this a sign of how other Chinese manufacturers will also flood the market in the coming months?
1: Yeah, well, if they all start flooding it, they won't be able to sell. But but they are propped up from back home, I think.
12: They are, but there has been some changes in the last 6 months in terms of how the Chinese government supports BYD in particular and some of the other manufacturers. They're starting to lose some of their subsidies.
1: Okay.
12: But I would have been a year or two ago, I said that I believed BYD would be the big challenger to Toyota in this market.
1: Well, you're quite right.
12: In the coming years. And they've probably done it much faster than I had suspected.
1: Yeah.
12: But clearly...
1: They're the one nation of automotive dealerships.
12: I hadn't thought of it in those terms, but you're probably right.
1: Well, we had Sam Purcell from Drive earlier speaking about it, and he said, he was talking about MG at the time, and he said, it was once a British car company, and now it's run by Shanghai Automotive, and I described it as Hong Kong with the clutch. It's a bit that way, isn't it? I mean, all of these legacy brands, they're struggling now because the Chinese can just churn these things out. Yeah. I think they can do a new right-hand drive vehicle every 57 seconds on the production line.
12: Yeah, and I read that quote today as well, and I still wondered how that works. But what you mentioned MG there. I'm still surprised one of the Chinese manufacturers or an Asian company hasn't bought the rights from General Motors to the Holden badge. And I know the thought of that terrifies a lot of Australians, loyal Australians. But given that Holden was always owned by the Americans anyway, I just wonder whether at least it hasn't been looked at as an option of one of the Chinese big companies using that brand in this market one day.
1: Okay, that's an interesting thought. Watch this space. All right, thank you, Clinton.
12: I might have given them an idea.
1: Oh, not your first. There he is, the wonderful Clinton Maynard, 131873. Let's get to the news. Maddie's standing by. Hi, Maddie.
13: Hi, Michael. The federal government says it's not concerned by a drop in polling following the release of the budget, with the latest Redbridge survey showing Labor's primary vote sitting at 28%, 3 points behind One Nation. The Premier has acknowledged delays with the metro line to the new Western Sydney International Airport are frustrating, as confidential documents warn the project's on track to miss its projected opening deadline of December next year. Fresh analysis suggests New South Wales is on track to lose more than $10 billion in in poker machine losses by the end of the year. And a new report shows more than half of Australia's universities have fallen in global rankings due to funding failures. In sport, a huge blow for the Maroons. Lock Pat Carrigan's been ruled out of State of Origin 2 with a syndesmosis injury. The Broncos star was forced off the field during his side's shock loss to the Dragons. Thanks, Michael. There'll be more news and sport at 3.
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1: Here he is, Scott Phillips on a Monday, bright and fresh and ready to go from the Motley Fool, fool.com.au. Scott, Sydney now leads Melbourne, but not in the kind of race that we want to win, the race to the bottom of the housing market.
15: Yeah, I mean, look, this is the hard part, right? What's good for first home buyers is bad for homeowners, and the reverse is also true. So it depends on which side of the conversation you're sitting on. But you're right. Biggest fall last month in house prices was, in dwelling prices, was in Sydney, down 0.9% for the month. That leads Melbourne with a 0.8% fall. Canberra down 0.2%, the three capitals in negative territory. The other capitals are up and up a little bit, but the combined capitals number now down 0.1%, and the national number dead flat. So, yes, meaningful changes in the property market. Fascinating, though, talk about Melbourne. Past 5 years, if you ask someone to guess, Melbourne house price, what have they gone for the last 5 years? Up only 3.3%. That compares to Sydney at 17%. Now, combined capital's at 30, by the way. Perth prices over the past 5 years, up 91.4%. Some staggering numbers. Mm-hmm. But let's go back to Sydney and back to this month. It really does seem like a combination of rates, inflation, and, of course, the capital gains and negative gearing changes have hit the housing market. Clearance rates under 50% on the weekend. I think it's the first time in 5 or 6 years. So some really significant changes really coming through the housing market. Whether they continue, whether they accelerate, hard to tell. But certainly from this data alone, down meaningfully. Still, the median value of a Sydney property, $1.28 million. Still an extraordinary number, but coming down. And now down 2.1% from the peak, which was November last year.
1: Yeah, tough for those that just borrowed to buy in.
15: Yeah, it really is.
1: Markets, dollar and oil?
15: Pretty flat across the board, actually. The oil odds are down at less than a tenth of 1%, 8,956 points. The Aussie dollar also flat, almost dead flat against the US dollar at 71.85 US cents. We're in three decimal places before we can get a change there. Meanwhile, the oil price up, unfortunately, but from lower levels than we spoke last week. So up 2.5% over the past 24 hours or so. West Texas crude, $89.77 US a barrel, and Brent, $93.33.
1: Thanks, Scott. We'll speak tomorrow. Scott Phillips from the Motley Fool, fool.com.au. Back to your calls. Hello, Pam.
16: Hello, Michael. I just thought I'd tell you a funny story.
1: Yeah.
16: About my husband. We were in Paris with a tour group and we went to the Nouvelle Eve nightclub, similar to Moulin Rouge, and they announced that they were having a dance competition and they went out in the audience and picked some people, including my husband, who has two left feet, and they went up on stage and he jigged along and waggled his hips and that, and he won it. And they took him out the back. And next thing, he came out with a baby doll in his arms and lipstick kiss marks all over his cheeks.
1: What a lucky man.
16: Sadly, I wasn't allowed to photograph it.
1: No. He was clothed this whole... I mean, I'm just saying, Moulin Rouge, the Lido.
16: Yeah, he was clothed.
1: He was.
16: But the girls weren't very clothed.
1: I'm sure he was protesting vehemently as they dragged him onto stage.
16: Oh, absolutely.
1: Yes. Mortified at the thought. Yes. You're a very good wife to put up with that, Pam, I must admit.
16: Oh, I thought it was hilarious.
1: Wonderful memories. Thank you for the call. Hi, Paul.
17: Hi, how you doing?
1: Good, mate. Thank you.
17: Flight from US to Australia. The Dr. Call went out and I pushed the button to let the staff know that I was a doctor, but unfortunately it was an eye surgery conference, which is what I do, and it was a wrist injury. And I'm thinking, I suspect the wrist is somewhere below the cheekbone of maxilla. But fortunately, that was actually true. It is below the cheekbones. And fortunately, with a good GP on the flight as well, and he'd also stuck up his hand, which means I was very, very relieved
18: I was sort of hoping somebody really minor that stuck their eye with a drinking straw or something. But no, it was definitely out of my area.
1: How did they do that?
18: Well, I mean,
1: that takes some doing.
18: I mean, the wrist injury or the drinking straw?
1: Well, the drinking straw, yeah.
18: Oh, well, I mean, you know, if it's dark and you're half asleep and you know, you put the cup towards your mouth, you might, you know, I mean, some people do some really, really strange things to their eyes. I've seen somebody mistake their eye drops for liquid paper and their eye ointment for super glue and so on. Yeah. So you can do anything that you can imagine can happen.
1: Just out of interest, because I'm fascinated, Paul, what is the treatment for super glue in the eye?
18: Well, in actual fact, it just sticks the eyelids together. The eye is generally speaking, a moist surface. So you don't actually stick the eyeball to the eyelids. You do the eyelids to the eyelids, or the upper and lower eyelids. And you just either prise it apart with your thumbs and a tiny bit of, you know, very surface skin comes off and it heals quickly. Or you might get something sharp and cut the super glue under a low power microscope.
1: Don't try this at home, folks.
18: Yeah, but the super glue in the eye is a relatively easy one. The liquid paper is a bit more difficult because the solvents actually dissolve the surface of the eye a little bit. But the surface of the eye heals very, very quickly. It's the fastest healing surface in the body. You can strip the whole surface of the eye off, the epithelium, that is, and it'll grow back in 3 or 4 days.
1: Okay, I'll take your word for that.
18: But the drinking straw is not an unimaginable.
1: I guess a bit of turbulence, just as you go to have the Diet Coke. I mean, I can see how it could happen on a flight. Yeah.
18: Yeah, especially if you've had a couple of alcoholic drinks and you're in the dark and then the lights are down in the aircraft and you're half asleep, it would be very, very easy to happen.
1: Yeah. Well, Paul, for everyone concerned, I think I was probably glad that you didn't have to deal with the wrist injury, but you correctly diagnosed that it is below the cheek, unless they've got the hand in the air, of course, and then it's a different story. Thank you for the call. It's 19-3. We'll look at the big issue after this.
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20: There's a breakdown on Chifley Road at Bell, just near Darling Causeway. That's more of an issue for anyone trying to get around the Great Western Highway closure at Mount Victoria. A truck's broken down south on Gore Hill Freeway at Narromburn, around Brook Street, at Edensor Park. A south-facing breakdown on Cowpasture Road, pretty close to Edensor Road. Rookwood Road at Yagoona, north-facing Stack there at Brunker Road. That should be sorted shortly. And at Paddington, we've got traffic lights flashing on Oxford Street at Yonge Street. I'm Steve Carline on Sydney's 2GB.
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3: 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That's cat with a K.
1: Nice afternoon out there where I am. About to go quarter to three. 131873 is that open line number. We'll try to get track of the day in before we go at three. Look, you've probably seen them outside train stations, shopping centres, even on busy street corners. Rain, hail or shine, the big issue vendors. Familiar sight in cities across Australia. Well, this week marks a major milestone for that organisation because the big issue will be celebrating 30 years of helping Australians experiencing homelessness get back on their feet. And to acknowledge the anniversary, they've released a special 68-page collector's edition. With every $30 copy sold through June, vendors are going to receive $18 directly into their pocket. Now, that's four times their normal earnings from a standard edition. It's a wonderful concept, this. And 30 years is an incredible achievement. Jen Vook is the editor of the Big Issue magazine. I'm pleased to say she's with me on the line. Jen, thank you for being there.
4: Oh, thank you for having me, Michael. Really appreciate it.
1: Well, thank you for what you do as well. Tell me the catalyst for this. How did the whole idea come about 3 decades ago?
4: Oh, well, 3 decades ago, it was actually on the steps of Flinders Street Station here in Melbourne, which is where the editorial office is based. There was an audacious idea to start this magazine, and not just start a magazine that was worth reading, because the reason it began was to create a jobs first approach to solving homelessness and poverty.
1: Yeah, and it's certainly made a big impact. I think the better part of $42 million in sales since 1996 isn't to be sneezed at.
4: That's right. And to also remember that the sales go straight back into the vendor's pockets. Now, I mentioned the vendor. The vendor is the person who sells the magazine, and they are basically their own business. They're a small business operator, and they proudly wear the high-vis vest, which is very recognisable. And, I encourage everyone to stop and say hi, and if possible, buy a magazine from one of our wonderful vendors.
1: Of course, particularly with this special 30th anniversary edition. Mm-hmm. How does someone become a vendor? I assume they're everyone is homeless, or they're not everyone is homeless originally? What's the story?
4: Look, like I said before, Michael, it's what we call a low or no barrier approach to employment. So everyone is welcome to come and make an inquiry and see if it fits. We've got vendor support offices in almost all states, and they're an incredible team. And you need to just call or stop by. And if you have, it doesn't matter if you are a long-term unemployed, if you have some kind of a disability, mm-hmm. We are here to support anyone who wants to get a job and help themselves by selling this wonderful magazine.
1: Because I'm sort of imagining, we see these wonderful people in the cities, and you know, people stop by, they buy the magazine. More often than not, people just stop and say good day, and you know, they mm-hmm. if they frequent workers in the CBD, they probably know these people by name, some of them. So, but then at the end of the day, I assume some of them aren't going home as such. Some of them are still sleeping rough, are they? And I mean, there would be some very tough stories.
4: There are some really tough stories, but the wonderful thing that I've had the honour of doing is telling these stories in our magazine. And what the other wonderful thing about the Big Issue is that we are about giving people back their agency and choice and a little bit of extra pocket money. You know, often people who sell our magazines, our vendors, will just sometimes make enough to just maybe buy a new pair of shoes or something, you know, a coffee or something sweet to eat. This is about topping up perhaps another small income that they may have. And for people who are experiencing homelessness, it means that they're actually getting some money that they can put literally back into their pockets and go and live a life of dignity.
1: And that priceless sense of agency and purpose, yes. Now, 30 years young, I suppose the vision is let's go another 30 years, eh?
4: Oh, look, in actual fact, Michael, we'd love that homelessness and poverty were solved.
1: Yeah, true. Yeah.
4: But until that time, we will be here, absolutely, and as will our vendors in rain, hail or shine. And we encourage everyone in Sydney and beyond to please look out for their local vendor or hopefully make a new vendor friend and really make their day, but also, you know, ensure that the money that they're giving over for this wonderful magazine, which, you know, clearly I'm biased, it goes really, truly, directly to a good cause in front of you.
1: Yeah, that's it. And just quickly, for those that they've heard of it, but they've never actually purchased a copy, they don't know what's inside it. We're talking about a magazine, but let's say you buy an edition on average. What sort of stories, what's in it?
4: Well, the stories are we have some fantastic arts features. For instance, we're known for our arts features. One of our very popular columns is a letter to a younger self, and in our 30th edition, we've got a wonderful letter to a younger self from a wonderful Margaret Pomerantz, who actually was featured in our very first issue in 1996. So we thought it was a lovely way to close the loop. We also have. Most importantly, we have our vendor profile. So our magazine is very seriously a platform for people experiencing marginalisation. It's there to give people a voice. And once again, that wonderful word that I used earlier, agency. So our vendor profile is a very, very popular column and we love running it.
1: Well, good for everything you've done. Well done. Thank you, Jen. Lovely to speak with you.
4: Thank you, Michael, and all the best. And please, to your listeners, please look out for your local vendor.
1: Absolutely. Jen Vaughan, the editor of The Big Issue magazine, has said the 30th anniversary edition out as of today, June 1, 131873.
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1: All right, track of the day time. I've got a double pass to the music of the night, a premier tribute to Andrew Lloyd Webber. 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If you'd like to go, answer me this, 131873. It was on this day, 100 years ago, that the wonderful Marilyn Monroe was born in California. But in which movie did she sing this hit, Diamonds Are a Girl's Best Friend?

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1: There's a crash at Engadine near Cooper Street Park on the old Princes Highway. A breakdown at Leppington's affecting southbound traffic on Denham Court Road at Camden Valley Way. And with Len Waters Estate and the M7, semi-trailer breakdown. It's near the southbound off-ramp to Cow Pasture Road. At Paddington, traffic lights are flashing yellow. Intersection of Oxford Street at Young Street, and there's a breakdown on Chifley Road at Bell near the Darling Causeway. I'm Steve Carline on your traffic leader, 2GB.
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7: It's 3 o'clock. Good afternoon. I'm Madeline McNeil. The Premier admits delays on the construction of the Western Sydney Airport Metro line are frustrating. Documents detail the potential for the revised opening date of December next year to be missed. The state opposition's asking for more detail on why the project's facing further hold-ups. Chris Minns says delays on any project aren't uncommon.
8: We try and minimise it, but you'll have delays on major infrastructure projects. Our responsibility is to make sure that we're still building them.
7: Another man has been charged over a brawl at a soccer game in Sydney's southwest, which saw one man bitten on the back. Spectators rushed onto the field at Revesby after a fight broke out between players on Saturday. An 18-year-old is the second man to be charged after a 47-year-old was arrested yesterday. Sydney's southwest has been revealed as the state's biggest loser when it comes to poker machine spend. New South Wales is on track to lose $10 billion to the machines this year. If the trend continues, Canterbury Bankstown and Fairfield LGAs are on track to lose $1 billion each by 2028. Wesley Mission Chief Executive Stu Cameron says the figures should be deeply concerning to the state government.
9: Fairfield Council, for example, just under $1,000 has been lost per man, woman and child in the first 3 months of the year on the poker machines. They're on track for over $4,000 a loss to poker machines per person for the year.
7: The federal government claims the coalition would be opposing tax cuts if it doesn't support its reforms in Parliament this week. Labor's bill to rein in the capital gains tax discount and limit negative gearing concessions also includes an ongoing $250 tax offset and an instant $1,000 deduction for work expenses. The opposition says the proposed changes will hurt investment and fail to address bracket creep in the tax system. A plan to privatise aviation firefighting assets is being labelled by the union as higher risk and more costly for taxpayers. Under the plan by Air Services Australia, a sovereign wealth fund would buy the equipment and lease it back to the federal government. Secretary of the United Firefighters Union of Australia Aviation Branch, Wes Garrett, says it would leave the taxpayer worse off.
10: In firefighting, every second matters. Passengers have just 3 minutes to live before fire penetrates the fuselage. Any cuts to vehicles and equipment readiness or maintenance puts passengers and firefighters at risk.
7: Also making news, firefighters have extinguished a house fire at Blacktown with two people self-evacuating without injury. In finance, the All Ords is trading down 5 points at 89.59. One Australian dollar is buying 71.8 US cents.
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11: A double blow for the Maroons in the lead up to the must-win State of Origin 2. Broncos duo Pat Carrigan and Gemma Shibasaki have both been ruled out of contention due to injuries suffered during a shock loss to the Dragons. The Seagulls are determined to bounce back after a loss to the Sharks. Back rower Ben Trbojevic says they need to respond in Thursday night's battle with the Rabbitohs at home.
12: It's been a great few months. Winning always helps, and yeah, I think we've shown that we can compete with the best teams, and we just want to do that for the whole season. We can't drop off now.
11: The Socceroos have named their 26-man squad for the FIFA World Cup, with Christian Volpato and Tete Yeng in line to make their debuts in North America. Alexander Zverev is one step closer to a first major tennis title, winning through to the quarterfinals at the French Open. And the Royal Challengers have won back-to-back Indian Premier League titles. That's sport. I'm Adam Hawes.
7: It's 3:04. That's the latest news and sport.
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15: Outside Cooper Street Park at Engadine, there's a crash on the Old Prince's Highway. At Paddington, traffic lights are flashing yellow at Oxford Street and Young Street intersection. And the M7 at Len Waters Estate is hosting a semi-trailer breakdown near the southbound off-ramp to Cowpasture Road. General Holmes Drive, pretty slow now, south into Brighton Le Sands, the Prince's Highway, bit of pressure through Rockdale and Beverley Park, and King George's Road gets grumpy at Beverley Hills Shopping Centre. I'm Steve Carline on 2GB.
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1: Sunny with a slight chance of a shower at night and light winds. Morning showers tomorrow, 11 to 21 degrees in the city, 10 to 20 in the west. Looking ahead, mostly sunny Wednesday, partly cloudy Thursday, Friday, and mostly sunny for the weekend. Right now in town, it's 18 degrees. The same at Penrith, it's 17 degrees at Bankstown and Campbelltown. I'm Madeline McNeil. There'll be more news at 3:30 on your news leader, Sydney's 2GB. We'll be right back.

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1: Monday the 1st of June, 131873. It is Clinton Maynard with you. Winter has arrived and the skies sunny and clear, but suddenly this morning you could feel that real chill in the air, couldn't you? Right across the city. I think this is better weather than what we've been experiencing over the past few weeks. May was just overcast, gloomy day after gloomy day. It was drizzly here and there. Today, yeah, it's a little bit cold, but at least we can see the sunshine. At least that puts a smile on your face. It looks like the forecast for June. The longer-term forecast is for slightly warmer temperatures than usual. Look, it's not going to be hot, but it's not going to be an icy cold start to winter. Rainfall likely to be a little below average, so the weather for June might be okay. Coming up on the program, the Nationals leader Matt Canavan joins me in the wake of the latest opinion poll that shows One Nation is the most popular political party in the country. Look, you don't need to be a rocket scientist to figure out why this is the case. Why is One Nation and Pauline Hanson popular? They're willing to say what a lot of people think. Other politicians are too frightened to actually say what's on their mind. But Pauline Hanson isn't. Matt Canavan joins me after four. Aussies are increasingly putting off retirement, but is it because we want to keep working or we can't afford to stop? Well, look at this. I want to hear from you on it as well. We'll talk about that throughout the show. A BYD ship with 5,000 Chinese-built cars has now arrived in the country to flood our market with EVs and hybrids. I'll talk to Trent Nikolic about our straight shooters segment with this one. Is it going to be good for the consumer, or is this in the long term going to be damaging for the Australian car market, the fact we're being flooded with one particular type of car? And I'll talk to Mark Guy, the good, the bad and the ugly after 5:30. How'd your tips go on the weekend? Yes, I tip pretty well, but a lot of people struggle with their NRL tips this weekend. We'll talk to MG about everything sport coming up after 5:30. Whatever happens in Sydney this afternoon, you'll hear about it right here. Send me a text message if you see something on the roads, on the public transport network, or something maybe a little curious around the city. Text me 0460 873 873. Give me a call. Have your say, 131 873.
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1: It's 3:09. I think the biggest issue we're facing in this city is the effect of population growth. Whether it's the hospitals that are under pressure, the gridlock that population causes on our roads, the shortage of housing that's the result of a booming population, this is at the centre of so many of our issues. But the population growth is not being driven by the birth of Aussie babies. Resolve Political Monitor research has been released today, showing one in four women aged between 18 and 45 say they won't have children. The fertility rate has dropped by 25% since 2008. KPMG's urban economist Terry Rawnsley joins me. G'day, Terry.
2: Clinton, hello.
1: Is this a problem that we don't increasingly want to have our own kids?
2: Yeah, and those poll numbers kind of match up pretty well with the census data from 5 years ago, which sort of asked women how many children they've had over the course of their lifetime. And we've kind of had a bit of growth in that women not having children. But where the kind of big drops come from is those bigger families. We used to have sort of about a third of women having 3+ children, and that poll today tells us it's more like probably going to be 20%. So that's kind of those bigger families aren't there anymore, plus we've got a few more people not having children.
1: What do you believe, based on the work you've done this in the past, what do you think drives this?
2: Yeah, there's a couple of things. One is around housing. So places where we see housing being more affordable, we see more children being born. So, for example, in Sydney, the birth rate's about 1.4-ish children per woman. House prices about 1.3 million on average, home prices. You look at the rest of New South Wales, the regional areas, their birth rate's 1.9, and home prices are about 800,000. So you can see this real shift into areas where there's cheaper housing, people are able to afford to have kids.
1: So in the longer term, if it doesn't turn around, what's going to happen in terms of the employment market? Will businesses keep needing to find more staff from overseas?
2: Yeah, and this is kind of where we've been at sort of the last 20 or 30 years. We've kind of been below that replacement rate, so that's 2.1 children per woman, for a long time. And that's kind of why over the last sort of 5 to 10 to 15 years, we've had to sort of ramp up that migration, because we don't have the skills coming into the labour force from locally born children. So we've got to find the workers from somewhere. If they're not being born locally, immigration becomes sort of the way to fill that void.
1: Now, more than 20 years ago, the then Treasurer, Peter Costello, introduced the baby bonus to encourage us to have more babies. Do you think there is going to need to be something in terms of public policy to encourage us to have kids again?
2: Yeah, and that's the other one where we sort of look at from year to year, when people kind of have an increase in what we call disposable household income, they tend to have more children about 12 months later. And the baby bonus probably wasn't, you know, the big factor back then. But it, I don't know if you can remember back in the good old days when Peter Costello was the treasurer, there were lots of tax cuts coming through the system. So those tax cuts gave people a permanent increase in their take-home wage, and that kind of gave them the confidence to have kids. So once again, we need to find a way to sort of boost wages and cut taxes so people can have the confidence that they'll have the money to afford the home for their one or two or three children, and then get them started earlier to have those children.
1: Thank you for your time, Terry.
2: My pleasure.
1: Terry Rawnsley from KPMG. Well, share your experience with me. If you have adult children, have they decided to put off having kids themselves, say grandkids for you? Have your kids maybe told you, we're not going to have children at all? So this research shows that one in four women don't intend to have kids now of childbearing age, and cost is the big issue. But the problem obviously is we have a booming population in Sydney. There's not enough space in our city. Our public transport network is overloaded. The roads are too crowded. Hospitals, schools can't cope. And we know what's happening with housing prices. But the problem we've got is because we're not having our own kids, we're bringing people in from overseas to fill jobs that are left vacant in the employment market, and then they're having the effect, those people are then bringing their families over. So we end up having more and more people here, but not necessarily the right people. If more Australian families were having kids, we wouldn't have to look to overseas to the same extent.
0: The trusted source of Sydney stories. Clinton Maynard on Sydney Now.
1: Word on the street, there's some dramas on the road network. The Pacific

0: Let us know about it. 131-873 is the number. Just bring in Kai on this one. You're also in the area. What have you seen, Kai?
1: Yeah, very similar to the last report, Clinton. I've just come the other direction towards the city, and traffic is flowing nicely up until Roheny Street time hour, and then it basically just hits because they've got that car stopped in the middle lane, so it's causing lots of headaches, but hopefully it clears soon.
0: All right, Kai, thank you, mate. Hopefully, given it's just a breakdown, they can move the car pretty quickly. If it was an accident, it'd probably take far longer. I actually think, and you know, I lived at the other end of the city, I think the Pacific Highway through Tarramurra is one of the worst roads in the country. Just the number of school go zones you have to drive past, the number of stoplights and intersections, it is always an absolute mess.
2: Be a part of Sydney Now with Clinton Maynard. Call 131-873.
0: Quarter past three. Last February, we'll recall the video that spread across the world of two nurses inside Bankstown Hospital. 27-year-old bloke Ahmed Nadir and his 26-year-old friend Sarah Abdul-Ladar. These nurses allegedly threatened Israeli patients in a video and claimed that they'd refused others treatment in the past. Well, today the matter's been before court. Now, not the charges these two are facing, but lawyers for one of the nurses, the man, have sought to have this particular video that spread all over the world, and you would have seen it at the time. They've sought to have the video struck out as a piece of evidence. You see, they're arguing that it's illegal to record a private conversation and broadcast it without consent. And these two, based on what you saw with your own eyes, they made a decision to film this conversation, which looked like a threat. But they made that decision to film this conversation. But it was picked up by an Israeli influencer who was conducting the conversation. He was interviewing him. And then that influencer put it up online. And the claim today in court is that he didn't have permission to do that. His name's Max Pfeiffer. Well, he's provided some evidence to a Sydney court that he released the video as a method to warn Jewish people about what was happening inside a Sydney hospital. And he's provided evidence that he records all the conversations, so the interviews that he has, in order to protect himself because he's received so many threats since October 7. The nurses were stood down from their jobs with New South Wales Health. They can't work in other hospitals, but they're facing criminal charges. This is just a pre-trial hearing. There'll be a full trial in August. Now, if that video isn't used as evidence, obviously for the prosecution, it's going to make it very, very difficult to prove the case.
2: Decades of experience, award-winning insight. Clinton Maynard on Sydney Now.
0: We're getting lots of feedback about the birth rate and whether we need a return of the baby bonus. I don't think that's the answer. Now, just thinking back to when I had my children, we weren't motivated by a $2,000 or $3,000 payment. Maybe some people were. But what do you think we need to do to encourage more Australians to have children? 131-873 is our number. And coming up, the latest target of pro-Palestinian protesters. Another sign that this is just rent-a-crowd philosophy. 131-873 is our number. This is Sydney Now.
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3: Make oysters cheaper. Easy. Hello, Clinton. Pacific Highway breakdown that we just heard about and the school pickup around Knox has taken some of the fluidity out of the Pacific Highway north to Wurunga. M5 at Hammondville has a west-facing breakdown near Heathcote Road, and at Paddington got traffic lights on the flash. Oxford Street at Young Street. Centenary Drive, pretty busy south through Homebush West, and Parramatta Road, patchy around Clyde and Granville. I'm Steve Carline with traffic every 10 minutes on Sydney's 2GB.
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0: 18 degrees in the city, 18 degrees also in Penrith. Big house fire in Blacktown this afternoon. This has broken out in the kitchen of a home just after 1:30. The house in Vella Crescent, three fire crews responded. There was a woman and a child inside the house. Fortunately, they're out safely. But this comes on the same day as the start of Smoke Alarm Action Awareness Campaign. So 1st of June, first day of winter. There's been a 45% number increase in residential fires in the past year. 45% of almost 3,900 fires, firefighters could not find a working smoke alarm. The Rural Fire Service, along with Fire and Rescue New South Wales, is encouraging people to book a free fire safety visit. We spoke about this last week, and already it's first day of winter and already a house fire. Now, fortunately, in this situation, the woman and her child are out safely, but it's certainly a warning that we're now into home fire season, sadly, and there are things you can do to stop fires.
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0: Okay, a stack of feedback here about how we need to boost the population, our own population, the birth rate, because otherwise we're going to keep bringing in more people from overseas. Let's get to some calls on this. Hamish is in Box Hill. G'day, Hamish.
7: Hey, how are you? I'm Hamish, calling you from Box Hill. You know, to me, it is all financial. It's all about economy, you know. Our mortgage is going over to the roof. So as a parent, we are under a lot of pressure. The schools, you know, there are not enough schools in our area. We have to send our son to a private school. It's just financial, you know.
0: So do you think couples are sitting down and thinking about, okay, I'm living in this particular area, we don't have enough infrastructure, right, we won't have kids? Do you think they're putting that sort of thought into it?
7: That's it. Yeah, that's all about, you know, there's not enough infrastructure, there's not enough financial support, and I don't see the future as a very bright future for my future kids.
0: Good on you, Hamish. Thank you for your call. Rod's in Rylemere. Hello, Rod.
8: Yeah, look, I think the fertility rates dropped, mate. Look, the poor have always had children. Look at the Great Depression. The poorest, often the poor, have the largest families, mate. I've got five children. You have a woman you love, you know. I don't want to spill it out. You know, you have sex. I didn't have a TV set, maybe. I don't know. But the poor always have children.
0: Yeah.
8: And I'm not buying it that people are putting off. And all you have to do is look at the IVF rates. So many IVF people going to IVF because they're not fertile. So something is affecting the fertility rate. I'm not a doctor, so I'm not going to say. I have a few suspicions, but something is affecting the fertility rate.
0: Good on you, Rod. Appreciate your feedback. On the text line, Michael says, I have 3 children. I have two boys and a girl. And my girl's had a liver transplant, 9 months of age, and we put a lot of stress on the family, but they're really doing well. So happy to have 3 kids. Good on you, Michael. This one from Evan. The falling birth rate is a response to primal human reaction to the reduction in resources, the lack of nesting sites, along with social and environmental threats. G'day, Simon.
9: Hello, Clinton. I'm a father of 3. Just taking a bit of inspiration from a European country, it might have been Finland or something like that, but they gave tax incentives for families that have 3 or more children. Obviously, you need more than 2 to get it over the 2.1%.
0: Yeah.
9: Or 2.1 kids per family.
0: And so, it's been a long time since we've had at over 2 in this country.
9: Correct. And rather than having just a handout of a baby bonus, make something permanent, something that's going to encourage our own to have our own, so we don't have to look over the fence and bring people in from overseas.
0: Good on you, Simon. Appreciate that. Peter says, don't do a wasteful baby bonus. It cost the nation at the time millions of dollars. It was more than millions. It was tens and hundreds of millions of dollars. It was exploited by greedy drug addicts having multiple babies at our expense. And then the babies were not looked after well. You can guess the rest. George says, I have 5 children and we are blessed to be in this country. This country always provides. Good on you, George. We've got 3 kids and we did come through the era as parents with the baby bonus, and we spent most of it on things we needed at the time. And then, as I've mentioned on the show before, I actually invested the rest so I could one day hand it over to the kids when they were going to buy a first car. We're not at that point yet. But did I decide to have kids because of a baby bonus? No. But then I could afford to have kids at the time because we were working hard. That wasn't a motivating factor. I don't think throwing a cash handout is going to help, but maybe providing more incentive through the tax system, as Simon mentions, maybe that's the key. Coming up, shark. We spoke to Paul De Gelder on Friday afternoon, survivor of the shark attack in Sydney Harbour when he was a Navy clearance diver, about this program on Channel 9 last night. Was it a hit? We'll find out what the ratings were like with Peter Ford in a moment.
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10: Now, the M5 at Hammondville, earlier breakdown at Heathcote Road, that's cleared, but we've got a prang now on the Hume Motorway at Glenfield, just a little farther down the road. 3 vehicle nose-to-tail prang. At Paddington, traffic lights are on the flash. Oxford Street at Young Street. New South Head Road, pretty busy west of Point Piper through to Rushcutters Bay, and Old South Head Road drivers don't escape. South of Dover Heights, everything's a bit thick. And Old Windsor Road at Seven Hills is getting pressure. I'm Steve Carline on Sydney's 2GB.
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0: I've got so many messages here and emails and calls about why Australians don't want to have kids anymore. Well, one in four women, apparently. Bev says it's the economy, and it's also living in units. That's what I hear from young people. Young people don't want to bring up their children in units. Matt says, hey, Clinton, to increase the birth weight, what we need is more Barry White on the airwaves. Well, we're not supposed to provide the aphrodisiac. No, that's not the role of the radio station. I don't know. Is that the reason people aren't having kids anymore? Well, Dane says, I'm the father of two little ones. And, you know, it's hard to find the time to make number three. Let's check in news headlines. And with all the latest, good afternoon, Madeline McNeil.
20: Good afternoon, Clinton. Police have charged a second man over a brawl during a soccer match in Sydney's southwest on Saturday. A fight between players in the under-17s game at Revesby prompted spectators to rush onto the field. One man was bitten on the back. The state opposition's asking for more detail from the Minns government over reports the opening of the metro line to the new international airport could be delayed again. Sydney's Star Casino has been fined $10 million and ordered to set aside another $5 million to improve financial crime risk management after a series of breaches. And One Nation leader Pauline Hanson's declared she would be a prime minister for those who want to be Australians, were her party to win government after new polling put them ahead of Labor and the Coalition. In sport, Football Australia's prodigal son has been picked in the Socceroos' 26-man squad for the upcoming FIFA World Cup. Christian Volpato has pledged his allegiance to Australia after being overlooked by Italy. Thanks, Clinton. There'll be more news and sport at 4.
0: Thank you, Maddie. It's 18 degrees on the coast, 17 degrees in Campbelltown this afternoon. Peter Ford coming up in a moment. The Star Casino at Pyrmont has now been hit with another $10 million in fines. And they've been ordered to set aside another $5 million. A decision has been made today by the New South Wales Independent Casino Commission. And they've announced these penalties as a result of four separate disciplinary matters that have been referred to Liquor and Gaming New South Wales. After investigations were made into thousands of breaches of the rules between 2018 and 2025, the largest of these fines that are totaling $10 million, $5 million, imposed for systemic failures in financial crime risk management. But the casino has also been penalised for allowing 1,900 patrons to convert casino reward points into cash benefits, and then $1.5 million for allowing customers to gamble continuously beyond the time limits that are set out in the rules. So, for instance, the regulators found some patrons were allowed to gamble for more than 12 hours in a 24-hour period, which is against the rules, and in the most serious cases, gambling sessions exceeded 36 hours straight. So as a result, Star Casino hit with $10 million in fines.
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0: On Friday afternoon, Paul De Gelder, the former Navy clearance diver and survivor of a shark attack in Sydney Harbour, was my guest in studio. And it was a fascinating chat. If you haven't heard it, you can go back and listen to it via our podcast. And Paul was part of the program last night on Nine Shark, where a bunch of celebrities, including Ariane Titmus, the Olympic legend, were shown to confront their fears, and their great fear in life was shark. Was it successful on telly? Did it bring some ratings for Nine? Hello, Peter Ford.
1: G'day, Clinton. Yes, I think you'd say it was successful. There was a certain amount of hype about it. I think what'll be interesting is what happens now. You know, where do they take it? It seemed to me like it was a show that could have been done with one episode. But now suddenly we've got more on the way, 628,000 people watching it. And what is interesting about that is it didn't go to air in Perth.
21: Oh, right. Why didn't it go to air in Perth?
1: Well, because they had a fatal shark attack there 2 weeks ago. So I guess for sensitivities, they felt it wasn't right to put it to air there. No one's actually confirmed that's the reason, but I can't think of any other possibility. Although, interestingly, there was a fatal shark attack up in Cairns even more recently than that, and they still put it to air up there. Now, that wouldn't have been a Nine decision. That would have been a Win TV
21: right, yeah,
1: to put it on air. But look, overall, I mean, I know they want to dress it up as being, you know, an educational experience for people, but, you know, that's not, you know, I find that hard to really to fathom. I mean, I think it's more about celebrities being scared and screaming and facing their fears. And they chose very good celebrities too. I thought it was well done.
21: And given they've picked someone like Ariane Titmus, who has spent her life in the water, I can see the twist in throwing her into the ocean.
1: Oh, totally. And, you know, Lynn McGranger is so loved, and this is out of her comfort zone, very much so. So, yeah, I thought they handled it well. I'm just curious to see where they go with it now.
21: And is it due to – how long does it run for?
1: I don't know. That's a good question. I mean, I know it's an ongoing series. It wasn't just a one-off, that's for sure.
21: Has Frankie Valli performed his last show?
1: Well, you'd have to wonder. So Frankie Valli, of course, Frankie Valli in the Four Seasons, legendary performer, and, of course, his whole career was reignited thanks to the musical The Jersey Boys, which has still been a big hit. They dust it off every few years and people go again. But he announced over the weekend that he was cancelling all of his shows for the rest of this year to focus on his health. Now, that to me sounds very much like somebody who has had a stroke of some kind. Those old school performers, they don't quit. They just don't quit unless they have absolutely no choice. So I don't know what's happened. He is 92 years old. And look, if you've seen vision of him in recent years, it's pretty clear that, you know, he's struggling a bit. Now, he may still be loving it and people are still turning up to see him.
21: Yeah.
1: But when you see him sort of wandering around the stage, you can't help but feel, you know, this is a very old man who's out there still doing shows. There's even been questions raised about is actually him singing now, you know. So maybe it's time. But look, to be at 92 years old and say you're taking the rest of the year off, but you're coming back next year, that is certainly extreme, you know, confidence and optimism, I would have thought.
21: But maybe with the success of Jersey Boys, it's that sort of thing that somebody who's been performing their whole life can't really give it up. It's what makes them tick.
1: No, you're absolutely right, Clinton. I mean, those old performers, they started as kids. It's all they know, you know, and there's something also very addictive about it. You know, most people who go to work, if you go to work in the bank or, you know, Priceline and the checkout, you don't have people applauding you and telling you they love you. And, you know, and he's had that. All those old performers have had that all their life. And so it is very hard to walk away from.
21: Yeah, absolutely. Good on you, Pete.
1: Thanks, Clinton.
21: Peter Ford, just talking about retirement, we're going to have a closer look at this after 5 o'clock today. Some research has been released that Australians want to retire at 62, unlike Frankie Valli, but they keep on working and they expect to keep on working until they're at least 66. Now, is it because they can't afford it or because they want to? I think a lot of Australians don't want to quit work at 60, that they have that fear that if they give up doing what they've been doing for decades, that they won't know how to adapt to a life without work. We'll have a closer look at this after 5 o'clock. I probably fall in the category that I'd want to work well into my 70s, but then again, if you can afford to quit work early, if you don't have a real passion for what you do, why not?
19: Until 6, this is Sydney Now with Clinton Maynard on 2GB. Call now, 131-873.
21: 22-4, old housing commission unit buildings in Waterloo are set to be demolished, and this is long overdue. They are an absolute eyesore. You probably know the ones. It's more like something you'd see in Bogota or Mexico City rather than the inner parts of Sydney. New buildings are going to be constructed by the state government and there will still be public housing. Anyway, some of the residents are angry. and they're going to be moved into some other homes. It's not that they're not going to be thrown out into the streets, and eventually many of them are going to be allowed to move back into Waterloo as well, into new houses. But you see, they don't want the area to be gentrified. For some reason, they'd like it to resemble a slum forever. Yesterday, they took to the streets, and there were a few hundred protesting, demonstrating about what the area is going to become, as in it's not going to look like 1963 anymore, actually improving the living standards. So God forbid they want the slums demolished. Nevertheless, they have a right to protest, so good on them, they're in the streets. But guess what some of them were carrying at this protest yesterday? Palestinian flags. Seriously, it's a demonstration about the destruction of slums in Sydney, and they're waving Palestinian flags. It's not like there's a plan to demolish historically significant buildings like the sandstone buildings of the Rocks that Jack Mundy and the Green Bands prevented in the 70s. No, this is rat-infested squalor with no heritage value at all that's going to be demolished. And they're demonstrating with Palestinian flags. Well, I think that shows what the whole Palestinian movement across much of this country is all about. It's protesting for protest's sake. It's not actually about demonstrating the heart of the matters in the Middle East. It's about getting out there and causing as much disruption as possible to create a public nuisance. Because it's got, in this example, nothing to do with knocking down slums in the central part of Sydney. Now, we've had to put up with this now for years. Demonstrations every single weekend. Do you know what's going to happen next Sunday? Hyde Park North, there is another demonstration planned, as there is virtually every weekend. This particular demonstration will call for sanctions against Israel. It will demand that Australia expels Israel's ambassador, claiming the 11 Australians on board the Gaza flotilla vessels were tortured. Please, have these people heard about the evidence that's been provided to the Royal Commission in recent weeks? Have they heard about what's happened to some kids who've been victimised in schools to the point their parents and grandparents have had to take them out of those schools and send them to other institutions that have armed guards at the front gates? Have these people been protesting the treatment of those children? No. They're kids who have been victimised in our city, yet they're demonstrating continuously week after week about matters on the other side of the world that their demonstration has no impact on whatsoever. These are professional protesters. That's what it's come down to again. Now, many Australians, and they're entitled to these views, do not like what's been happening in the Middle East over the past years. But we are sick of these games these protesters play. They have no influence on Israeli government policy whatsoever, and yesterday proved what it's all about. It's about professional protest. It's about deliberate disruption to the streets of Sydney. The fact that Palestinian flags are waved during a protest about the demolition of slums in Sydney proves there's no validity to many of these protests anymore. What do they want? Do they have an affinity to the buildings in Gaza? It has nothing to do with us, and it's time the state government clamped down on that. And yes, they've been before the courts on these issues. Do what the coalition wants to do. Set number of protests per year, cap it at 3, and then after that, they have to pay for the police security.
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10: Near Werrington County Shopping Centre, I'm seeing a crash on Dunhebert Road. There's a south-facing three-vehicle stack on the Hume Motorway at Glenfield and Richmond Road, Dean Park. Three-vehicle crash there as well, heading west near the M7. With the M2 at Beecroft, a west-facing breakdown at the off-ramp to Pennant Hills Road and the lights playing up Oxford Street and Young Street at Paddington, and Military Road, pretty sluggish, west of Mossman through Cremorne. I'm Steve Carline on Sydney's 2GB.
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2: 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Mark says, my son and daughter-in-law arrived in Paris for their honeymoon Saturday afternoon their time. The riots and the thuggery, which followed the UEFA Champions League final, won by the local side, Paris Saint-Germain, they said were just scary. There were African gangs roaming the streets. They were looking to start trouble. Luckily for them, they're off to Villers-Bretonneux and the Netherlands today. But it begs the question, is this the first thing the French have won since Napoleon? I can't think of anything else they've won. Fair point, Mark. Yeah, poor old Arsenal defeated by Paris Saint-Germain. I've got to say, the pre-match entertainment was brilliant. That was the Killers. Now, the Killers also played the AFL Grand Final a couple of years ago, and they played a medley of four of their biggest hits, and they knocked it over in about 6 minutes, and you can hear the crowd there singing behind them. It's mostly the Arsenal fans who were singing. But they managed to, you know, knock off all four of the big hits in a nice compact form. It was none of this stuff where some artist wheels out their new single that no one knows. It was just the hits that people actually wanted to hear. It was actually really well done. And I reckon the NRL could take a leaf out of that this year. Just book a band that gets the crowd pumped up that people actually know. The Killers at the UEFA Champions League final.
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2: Bit of feedback about the situation at Waterloo with the protests following the decision to knock down housing commission units. I know it's a bit of an over-the-top reference, but it looks like something out of Central America, those buildings. They should have gone long ago. Regarding the demolition, one of our writers on the text line points out, they're guests of the state. When people have the access to housing commission, they're guests. Why would you even get a choice? Shouldn't they just be grateful and move on? Well, many of them are going to move out to other homes while the demolition takes place, and then they're going to be able to move back. But why do you protest with Palestinian flags? What's it got to do with the housing situation in the inner part of Sydney? Hello, Owen.
3: G'day, Clinton. How are you?
2: Good, my friend.
3: Mate, it's just about the northern part of Hyde Park. I walked through there yesterday, both in the morning and the afternoon, and I noticed all this safety fencing. And up against the safety fencing were these mounds of paper rubbish. So, and I'm scratching my head going, what's going on? And then you just hit the nut on the head with the protests. That must be where they have the protests.
2: Yep.
3: And the garbage just piles up. And our Lord Mayor is more concerned about making a new square for herself by pulling down a beautiful old building adjacent to the town hall, and the city's just looking like a pigsty.
2: And she has publicly admitted, Lord Mayor Clover Moore has publicly admitted, that new town square that'll cost hundreds of millions of dollars through the destruction of buildings like that, the Woolworths building you mentioned, will be a place for peaceful protest. Well, we're now going to go out of our way to host the demonstrations.
3: Well, can you imagine what it's going to look like if that's what Hyde Park currently looks like at the moment? The centre of the city is going to be, it's the whole city. I walked from Museum train station through across Hyde Park over to the QVB building and caught a bus over to Balmain Sailing Club. And I was just looking at the mess on the streets, the homeless people and everything else, and all Clover's worried about is building this square. I mean, the whole place has just gone nuts.
2: But doesn't it get to the point of ridiculous when the protest that's supposedly over the destruction of housing commission units ends up being about the Palestinian issue? It has nothing to do with each other.
3: No, has got anything to do with it.
2: It's an absolute joke. Good on you, Owen. Appreciate your call, 131873, if you want to have your say. You would have seen on the side of a lot of Sydney buses big posters with reasonably scantily clad women, and I'm not being sexist here, that there's never blokes in these particular posters, advertising the fashion brand White Fox. Well, White Fox is a company that's owned by Georgia and Daniel Contis, and they've been very successful in recent years. For the first time, profit results have been released through some publicly ascertained documents. It turns out in 2022, they recorded profits, and this was impressive for a company of their size, of $25 million. It was an increase on the previous year of 170%. So they're not a public listed company, so they're not required to release their profit results to the ASX, for instance. Revenue soared by 85% from 2021 to 2022. The company has also paid income taxes of $10 million. They've been very successful. But some of those ads, I've got to say, when you walk past the bus or you're in the traffic and you got your kids in the car and they're looking up towards this lady wearing not much on the side of the bus, I mean, I know I'm a bit of a prude, but sometimes you want to put your hand over your kids' eyes. And then once the kids reach teenage years, they then start asking you, Dad, can we get one of those white fox hoodies? Thankfully for me, they haven't started asking about the dresses yet, because it'll be a long time since I let them wear the dresses. Coming up, one of the ISIS brides has been in court in Melbourne, and when you hear part of the evidence, you'll understand why she's been arrested.
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4: There's a north-facing crash on the Moonee Moonee Creek Bridge, or just north of it. Two vehicles there needing towing from the M1. Dunheaved Road has a crash at Werrington Downs, and there's a breakdown at Old Guildford on Woodville Road at Henry Street. South on the Hume Motorway at Glenfield, just after the M5, there's a three-vehicle crash, and at Dean Park, Richmond Road. Just cleaning up a three-vehicle crash there west near the M7 and a breakdown on the M2 at Beecroft. I'm Steve Carline on Sydney's 2GB.
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13: Sydney now. 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
2: It's four to four, I should say. On the text line, thank you, Adrian, on this White Fox brand, which has been very successful. It's an Australian fashion company, good on them, but their advertising I can't say I'm particularly comfortable with. Adrian says, I'm literally embarrassed by the White Fox ads, particularly when I see girls wearing their fleeces, so their hoodies. The women in the ads say, looks like they charge by the hour. They have artificially enlarged lips, provocative poses. Look, I'm not a prude, but thank goodness my daughter's now 24 and never wanted to wear that stuff.

0: Well, the state government might be looking to bring in the Fat Controller to sort out their problems they're having developing the Metro rail link to the new Western Sydney International Airport. Revelations today through the Sydney Morning Herald, it's unlikely to open until 2028. There's been now a dispute that's been going on for ages between the state government and contractors over elements of the deal and the construction of the project. But this is now dragging out to the point that the Premier does not know when the rail line's going to open.
1: I don't have a date at the moment. We've had challenges with the builders on that project. I'd love to be able to claim that it was completed and ready to be open, but it's not. We're holding our own, and the reason we're holding our own is that we've got a massive infrastructure spend at the moment, over $30 billion in new infrastructure across the state, and that's everything from hospitals, public transport, schools, and because that spend is gigantic, the largest ever in New South Wales' history, if we are in a dispute with the contractor and we automatically pay in all circumstances, I guarantee you then we'll see a growth and an overspend in all of our spending areas across government. So we've got to hold the line. It's taxpayer money, and I'd love to have it up and running as soon as possible, but I'm not going to do it at the expense of taxpayers being taken for a ride.
0: So he's concerned that if he gives in to these particular contractors and pays them what they want, effectively it means that for all the other projects around Sydney, whether it's a new hospital, a school, or the other metro line, that the contractors involved there are then going to keep back to the government and say, well, hang on, we're not satisfied with this deal either. So reality is the new Western Sydney International Airport is going to open later this year, at the end of this year, but the metro will not be opening with it.

0: Fortunately, the new metro to Bankstown will open this year. Effectively confirmed by the government, it'll be open in October. They won't put a date on that one either, but confirmed over the weekend, it'll be opening up in October. There are some dramas on Sydney's train lines this afternoon. There are repair crews outside Penrith at the moment. There's urgent track repairs on the Western Line, so it's the T1. At this stage, no significant delay, so that's good, but there could be an effect on trains throughout the afternoon. Coming up after 4 o'clock, I'll speak with the Nationals leader, Matt Canavan, about the poll that's been released today showing that One Nation is now the most popular political party in the country. Also still to come, the good, the bad and the ugly with Mark Geyer, the wrap-up of round 13 of the NRL.
1: Missed the show? That's okay. Catch up now at 2GB.com. GB News.
2: It's 4 o'clock. Good afternoon. I'm Madeline McNeil. One Nation leader Pauline Hanson says the result of a new poll does not make her movement the official opposition. The latest Redbridge survey shows the minor party now has a primary vote of 31%. The result eclipses the Labor government with core support of 28% and the coalition on 20%. But Senator Hanson says the only poll that matters is on election day.
3: Thank the people for their response to One Nation. We've grown so much over this past year, and it has proven in getting people elected to Parliament, but there's still a lot of work to do and prove to people that One Nation can be that opposition, if not government.
2: The opening of the Sydney Metro line to the new international airport could be delayed again. Issues including construction delays and a dispute between the state government and contractors have plagued the project, with documents now warning the revised opening date of December next year could be missed. A man's been arrested following a police pursuit and crash in Sydney's west. Officers tried to pull over a sedan at Pendle Hill, triggering the chase, which ended when it crashed on the M4. The 60-year-old driver is due in court, charged with dangerous driving on a disqualified licence. Local Raul says dangerous driving's not uncommon in the area.
4: This intersection is very scary. We have seen so many accidents. We have been living from last 5 years. You will see accident every couple of months. So it becomes very, very scary, especially children are crossing the road.
2: A coronial inquest has found the separate deaths of two children left in hot cars in Sydney were the result of memory failure, which could happen to the most caring, loving parents. The coroner's made a range of recommendations, including mandatory notifications when a child doesn't attend a childcare centre and an awareness campaign about the risks of memory failure in parents with young children. A survey has found financial pressure is putting increased strain on relationships across the country. The poll commissioned by Beyond Blue shows those experiencing financial stress and relationship strain are the least hopeful about the future. Dr. Luke Martin says the research showcases the importance of connection.
5: So it really highlights the role of our relationships in shaping our view of the world and the future, and just how important it is that we stick together when we're under financial stress or when the world feels a little bit uncertain.
2: Also making news, new analysis by Wesley Mission projects New South Wales is on track to lose more than $10 billion to poker machines by the end of the year. In finance, just before close, the All Ords is up 9 points at 89.74. One Australian dollar is buying 71.8 US cents.
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6: The Bulldogs insist halfback Lachlan Galvin has shrugged off a night of booing from West Tigers fans. The former Tiger was jeered with every touch during his side's 22-16 loss. Dogs forward Jacob Preston says the 20-year-old is unfazed.
7: Nah, no effect. He would have just laughed it off. He just loves playing footy. He's very easygoing, Galvo, and I don't think it would affect him at all.
6: Matt Ryan and Matthew Leckie have been named to play the fourth World Cup for the Socceroos. Australia's men's and women's teams have won the title at the World Rugby Sevens event in Spain. The women's side have gone to the top of the World Championship with one round to play. A whirlwind 75 not out from 42 balls from Virat Kohli has led the Royal Challengers to a 5-wicket win over the Titans in the IPL final. And the Flying Roos have beaten Great Britain in the Sail GP final in New York, their third event win in a row. That's sport, I'm Adam Hawes.
2: It's 4 past 4. That's the latest news. News and Sport.
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9: Woodville Road at Guildford has a north-facing breakdown at Rawson Road. And with the M1 just north of Mooney Mooney Creek Bridge, there's a crash that requires a couple of tow trucks. And speaking of towies, cars in clearways include southbound on King Street, Newtown, at Alexandria on Euston Road near Sydney Park Road, northbound on Wattle Street, Ultimo, and towies heading to Pittwater Road, Collaroy. James Roos Dry, that's also busy west into Northmead. I'm Steve Carline with traffic every 10 minutes on 2GB.
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2: Sunny with a slight chance of a shower tonight with light winds. Morning showers tomorrow, 11 to 21 degrees in the city, 10 to 20 in the west. Looking ahead, mostly sunny Wednesday, partly cloudy Thursday and Friday, mostly sunny for the weekend. Right now in town at 16 degrees, the same at Campbelltown and Lucas Heights. It's 17 at Bankstown, 18 at Penrith. I'm Madeline McNeil. 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
0: Good to have your company this afternoon, 131873. You can send me text messages, 0460 873 873. One of the ISIS women, the so-called ISIS brides, has appeared in a Melbourne court today. This is Rayan El Halouli. Now, we found out about her last week, that she'd actually come into the country on the quiet in September. She's not one of the ones that arrived last week. But she was charged, 34-year-old. And she's facing a string of charges, is in custody. But she's appeared in the Melbourne Magistrates Court as she begins the process through her lawyer of seeking bail. Well, the court has been told she tried to indoctrinate her own children into radical views and encouraged other Australians to leave here and go to Syria. But the court's also been told that since then she's withdrawn from her violent jihadi views that she once had. She's been living in Broadmeadows in the northern suburbs of Melbourne since she came back to the country in September. She's accused of travelling to Syria, entering or remaining in a declared terrorist hotspot, and being a member of a terrorist organisation, police opposing bail, thank goodness. Her defence barrister, Peter Morrissey, SC, has told the court his client returned to the country knowing she might be charged, but she'd renounced ISIS and violent jihad. She wants nothing to do with them, directly or indirectly. But the court has been told that over history, she had a record of trying to indoctrinate her kids into these radical views. And that is why people are so concerned about, yes, the kids in this whole issue are innocent. It's not their fault they were born into families like this. But that's why I think so many people are concerned by what's transpired in the past few weeks. With, yes, the kids are effectively innocent, but they've also been brought up by a family that was linked to a, not just a terrorist organisation, a barbaric bunch of animals who would decapitate the heads of civilians. These are no ordinary terrorists, but we've allowed them back into the country. Well, the court has been told today, and the police are opposing bail, that she had the opportunity since September to complete various programs, anti-terrorism programs. But she had not done that. Despite being in the country since September, she has not taken part in those programs. Based on the evidence that has been heard before the Melbourne Magistrates Court, this is exactly the reason we did not want them coming back to the country in the first place.
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0: It is emerging this afternoon the Prime Minister is considering travelling to the United States for the FIFA World Cup.
13: Come fly with me, let's fly away.
0: The Australian is reporting, the Sydney Morning Herald as well, that Prime Minister Anthony Albanese is weighing up the opportunity to travel to the US to meet with President Donald Trump to hold talks over the AUKUS pact to discuss the situation in the Middle East, but such a trip would coincide with the Socceroos playing the US on the 19th of June. Now, he hasn't made the decision yet, and apparently a decision won't be made for a few weeks. The trip would be to Seattle. Government sources have indicated to the Sydney Morning Herald it is more likely than not that Mr. Albanese would actually skip the trip. And the reason for this is because the government's not sure whether President Trump would actually meet with the Prime Minister at such short notice. However, another minister may go over to represent the country at the World Cup. Who would that be? Well, think about who the sports minister is. Annika Wells. Do you think Annika Wells will bring her husband, given all the drama she's faced in recent months? Weather.

0: honeymoon.
1: Could be worse, you know. Could be Chris Bowen going.
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1: It's 11 past four. The big political issue of the day is what appears to be the now unstoppable rise of One Nation based on opinion polls. One Nation is clearly now dominating the polls. But it's a big jump to then turn that into votes at the ballot box in electorate after electorate. So a lot of water to go under the bridge before an election. And an election's not for another 2 years, effectively. But based on the Redbridge Financial Review opinion poll today, One Nation's primary vote is 31%. It's up 4%. It's the most popular political party in the country, 3 points ahead of Labor. The coalition's at 20%. That's down from 22. Matt Canavan has a huge job on his hands to convince regional Australia to stick with the Nationals and the coalition. And Matt Canavan joins us.
3: G'day, Clinton. How are you, mate?
1: I'm good. This probably doesn't come as a great surprise because we seem to be getting now poll after poll each week that puts One Nation on the rise.
3: Well, look, people are really angry, obviously, and they're right to be. So, particularly with this Labor government that promised to do one thing just 12 months ago, lied about it, and now think they can get away with it. So there's a lot of anger out there. I realise there's also disappointment about ourselves. I was disappointed in ourselves in the last few years,
1: yep.
3: But I've stuck at it. And we've got a new team with Angus and I. It's going to take time for us to convince people, I think, but I'm very, very confident that the best option for our country is the team that Angus and I have. We need to have a team.
1: With the budget, the budget has not been well accepted. You've got the issue of, for instance, the ISIS brides returning to the country. You take a street poll on the public sentiment about that, and there's anger about that. So, yes, there's all this anger. Why aren't they turning to you?
3: Well, as I said, I think it's because people are in a bit of an attitude right now to burn the place down. You know, we're seeing as part of that to some degree, so that you have that collateral damage. But look, I'm not as interested in that. I mean, you know, and I'm just one opinion on that. I don't know. Obviously, polls are made up of thousands of people responding. My focus is on fighting for things that I think are going to improve the lives of the Australian people. And then it'll be up to people, and I'll live by that judgment one way or another. I'm just not going to leave anything on the football paddock in pursuit of winning. So I think we need to win for the Australian people. I think to do that, we need to remove this terrible government and replace the government with policies that we're fighting for, like lowering your taxes, not increasing anything for.
1: You are no Matt as a straight talker, and I think people appreciate that. Now, look, a lot of Nats, because you've come from the bush, have that feeling about them. But do you accept on the coalition side of things that there is a feeling that our politicians don't just speak what's on their minds, that you deliver sometimes a word salad, you go around in circles and use political Canberra speak instead of just speaking to us, which I think that's where Pauline cuts through.
3: But look, I totally agree with you, we should be speaking plainly. People, I

0: for the sake of it. Yeah. I feel like, you know, that might get people to vote for me. I just, who am I? I am who I am. I've always been the same. And as I say, I am happy ultimately to respect the people's judgment about me one way or another and about our party. We just be yourself. That's the main thing. I think it's the same thing in sports as well. Play your own game. And, so yeah, look, it's not about, yeah, saying a certain slogan or capturing attention. It's hard work. That pays off ultimately.
1: Pauline Hanson was on with my colleague Mark Levy this morning, and Mark obviously asked her about the polls and whether she'd be in a position to be a prime minister, and she quite rightly said, look, let's not get ahead of ourselves, but that she's got the energy to do it. If push came to shove, is the Liberal National Coalition willing to talk to One Nation about a three-cornered coalition?
0: Well, look, they don't want that. Barnaby's rejected that. It's not something I've considered either. I want to see the election of a Liberal and National Party in coalition government. I think we've got the team to do that. But look, I'll always work with whatever parliament the Australian people give us too. I've come from the Senate, I'm in the Senate, and we've got to do that all the time because there's lots of parties in the Senate and no one has a majority. So work with everybody. I work with One Nation. I work with even Lydia Thorpe, I don't always agree with, but you know, I sometimes need a vote. So I'll work with anybody. I think the primary goal here is to remove this government. So anybody I can work with to do that, I'm happy to work alongside.
1: Given this Labor primary vote is very low as well, and they'll probably lose seats to One Nation also, what's a worse outcome for the country? A Labor-Greens coalition or a One Nation-Liberal national coalition?
0: Well, you've got a Labor-Greens coalition now and see how things are going. Can it get much worse? I mean, so we've got inflation the highest in the developed world, highest. With all the resources we have, all the advantages we've got, we are effectively the worst on the most major issue in economic terms right now. That's the cost of living. Every poll, but you don't need a poll to show you that the major thing that the Australian people want is action on the cost of living. And we are at doing the worst of that among the developed world. How can that possibly be the case? It is the case because under that Labor-Green coalition, they don't want to use all their energy resources. We actually have enough energy to last us 1,000 years on current use. Our problem is more than 90% of that energy is locked up in coal and uranium, the two things that the Labor Greens coalition does not want to use. In fact, in terms of uranium, they've legislated to make sure it's not used. And in terms of coal, it's effectively a de facto ban on new investments in it. So we will remove those bans, both on nuclear and on coal, use our energy resources again and bring down the cost of living so we don't have the highest inflation rate. So the worst thing for our country is to continue this failed government that is not using our nation's resources. Without their tax revenue coming in because economic growth is low and inflation is high, they're now taxing the bejesus out of us. That's got to stop. Because if we don't stop this, we are going to be the first generation in Australian history to leave a country that is poorer and less well off than the one we inherited as young people. I don't want to be part of a generation that does that. Certainly don't want to be part of a political system that does that. And that's why I'm fighting every night and day to remove this government and replace it with one that promotes economic growth, brings down the cost of living, gets our country moving again.
1: Big challenge in front of you, Matt. Good luck.
0: Thanks very much, Clinton. Well, I'm up for it. Got plenty of energy and just going to keep fighting.
1: Matt Canavan, the National Party leader.
2: Driving you home and driving the agenda. Clinton Maynard on Sydney Now.
1: Lots of messages coming in about the plight of the Nationals and the Liberals up against One Nation. Wendy says Matt Canavan needs to start working with Pauline. She's not the enemy. The socialist government in Canberra is the problem. I think there was a change in tone of Matt there. Now, if you think back, say, 2-3 weeks, I'd say if I had Matt Canavan on the program talking about One Nation, he would have been ripping into them, saying they have no policy. He didn't do that. So I think the fact that One Nation is becoming so, it's becoming dominant, certainly dominant over the coalition in the polls. I think that the tone now is we are open to working, not just open to working with One Nation. We can't afford to upset One Nation voters because we still need them on side. So I think that's a change of tact there. Jimbo says, more importantly, this is what the Prime Minister is on about. Using the word that was used in Parliament, it means that it did go into Hansard. Well, no, because he then withdrew it. He withdrew the so-and-so. What I was trying to get through to Matt there is, I think the reason Pauline Hanson is successful at the moment is she's saying what's on her mind. She doesn't use political speak, the Canberra mumbo-jumbo of going around in circles and not saying a lot. And I think Matt is definitely...

0: one of the better ones in the coalition. But I had, in the course of a week or so, three opposition front benchers on the show, and none of them could answer a question properly. At least when Pauline Hanson's on the show, and she was on with Levy this morning, she will answer questions. If you'd like to give me some feedback, 131873, the number.
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2: Wentworthville, and we've got a three-vehicle crash on the Great Western Highway facing west at Centenary Road, and also at Wentworthville, a breakdown on the M4 off-ramp to the Cumberland Highway. Woodville Road, Guildford has a north-facing breakdown at Rawson Road, and Anzac Parade at Maroubra, southbound breakdown at Fitzgerald Avenue, and just north of the Mooney Mooney Creek Bridge, there's a crash in the fast lane pointing north on the M1. I'm Steve Carline with traffic every 10 minutes on Sydney's 2GB.
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0: 21 past four. 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Fortunately, no major delays on the Western train line, the T1, despite the fact there are repair crews doing some track work in Penrith at the moment. 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
0: 24 past four. An investigation is continuing this afternoon into the death of an e-bike rider last night in Sydney. The 60-year-old. Now, it's not often we talk about 60-year-old e-bike riders. Came off his bike at the intersection of Newland Street, Birrell Street, Queen's Park. So in the inner east, he'd suffered some serious injuries. Police were told he was riding the e-bike by himself, lost control, fell onto the road. He was taken to St Vincent's Hospital critical, but he died in hospital. Police established a crime scene at that spot, at that intersection, and were investigating last night, and that investigation is continuing today. They are looking at the e-bike itself to see whether that was part of it. They don't know whether this man was speeding or the nature of his riding. There were other vehicles involved. They'll be preparing a report for the coroner, but the investigation still to continue. 131873, our number.
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0: Some feedback about the performance of One Nation in the polls. Hello, Pat.
8: Yeah, good afternoon, Clinton. I just hope that the two people, you know, Canavan was on and Hanson was on this morning, Pauline Hanson. I just hope they don't push their boat out too far and they come together and unite while they should quickly. So as, because it's only 2 years out,
0: yeah.
8: And we need to see these two parties come together, formulate some process, get the ideas out there so as people can vote for it. Because if it sounds like if each one's going to wait that little bit longer, then it'll be a year and then it'll be 6 months and then all of a sudden they'll go, hey, we're going to join at the hip. And, it'll be, and then people will go, well, we've lost interest.
0: But see, what One Nation's going to be very cautious about doing that because they're not going to want to be seen as part of the political establishment. That's why they're successful because they're not one of the big two parties.
8: But look, we'll just wait and see. But I think one of them are going to join by the hip and it'll be interesting to see which one does. But I think the people just want to know who's going to come together, who's going to work, and what the policies are going to be. It's no use going onto websites. You need to hear it live.
0: Absolutely.
8: On your programs and things like this kind of stature of media.
0: And certainly we'll be asking those questions of Pauline and the other One Nation candidates when they actually unveil who their candidates are. Just remember, they hold one seat effectively, David Farley. Well, it's effectively two because Barnaby Joyce holds a seat as well, but there'll be questions we'll be asking. G'day, Scott.
9: Hey, Glenn, good afternoon, mate.
0: What's on your mind?
9: Mate, I was just listening to the interview you were doing with Matt Canavan. Now, I'm one of the ones that are leaning towards voting for One Nation because I'm one of the ones that have had enough. Now, but the good thing that Matt Canavan was just saying that what he said to you was that we've got 1,000 years of energy, he just said,
0: yep.
9: in the form of
0: coal
9: and uranium. And now all the Australian people want is, like, Albanese, he just panders to the left far too much. He only cares about what the left think and he's blind to everything else. Now, if we could just, like, go back to opening up coal, so there's a place for renewables, but opening up the coal power stations again and unlocking the form of uranium for nuclear power plants, because I believe it is safe these days, then, like, that's all the Australian people want. You know what I mean? And if we're not getting it, then that's what I mean. That's what we're fed up with.
0: Like, I think they're going to have a lot greater chance in terms of attracting international investment with uranium rather than coal, because world financial markets have turned away from coal. But look at what powers so much of Europe, and they very much rely on our uranium. That might be their better bet.
9: But we've got so much, like, they're our own natural resources,
0: yeah,
9: that we can bring power prices down if we actually just use what we've got.
0: Yeah, and the problem is we send so much of overseas, don't we? We have these policies, for instance, of reducing carbon emissions, but we're still exporting all the coal that's fueling the growth of China. Good on you, Scott. Thank you for your call. Coming up in the next half hour, Straight Shoes with Trent Nikolic and his thoughts about the arrival of the BYD ship yesterday in Melbourne that will also be coming to Sydney with 5,000 new EVs and hybrids on board.
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10: We've got a pothole worthy of mention. It's on Darling Causeway at Mount Victoria, about 3 km or so north of the Great Western Highway. M5 at Moorbank, west-facing stack and approaching traffic is hampered from Beverly Hills. 3-vehicle crash on the Great Western at Wentworthville, west at Centenary Road. Old Windsor Road, bit irritable through Seven Hills and Victoria Road. Not too bad at Drummoyne. It just gets a bit more serious getting through West Ryde. I'm Steve Carline with live and local traffic on 2GB.
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0: The getting question for our quick quiz coming up in a moment. Let's check our news headlines first. And with the latest, Madeleine McNeil.
21: Good afternoon, Clinton. A coronial inquest into the separate deaths of young children left in hot cars in Sydney has found they were the result of memory failure, which could happen to the most caring, loving parents. The coroner's made several recommendations, including that childcare centres issue mandatory notifications to parents and carers if a child isn't dropped off. A second man has been charged over a brawl at an under-17 soccer game at Revesby. We saw one man bitten on the back. The mother of murdered British backpacker Peter Falconio has issued a rare plea to Australians for help locating her son's remains, revealing she fears she'll die before he's found. And marine rescue volunteers have rescued a dog from an island after it was swept off rocks near Batemans Bay. The dog managed to swim more than 500 metres to Snapper Island after getting into trouble at Observation Point earlier this afternoon. In sport, Australia's men's and women's teams have won the title at the World Rugby Sevens event in Spain. The women's side have gone to the top of the World Championship with one round to play. Thanks, Clinton. There'll be more news and sport at 5.
0: Thank you, Maddie. 16 degrees in the CBD, 15 degrees in Campbelltown.
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0: The ski season begins this weekend and it looks like there's a little bit of snow around. Natural snow depth in the New South Wales Alps is minimal at the moment, but a significant cold front's expected later in the week and that should bring some snow. It should bring 45 centimetres of fresh snow to the upper slopes, 20 centimetres to the lower elevations by later on Friday. At Perisher, expecting a dusting of new snow in the next day or so. The most significant falls expected Wednesday night, Thursday. Threadbare will see a mix of some rain and some snow, the snow accumulating as the cold front moves through. It's unlikely the lifts at Threadbare will be operating for this weekend, except for the scenic passengers. And Charlotte's Pass and Selwyn, the focus will be on sightseeing, snow play and building up the base of the upcoming season. But that's it. This weekend, the ski season gets underway. This is a ski and snow update, thanks to our good friends at Red Energy. And I'm here.

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3: Trent Nikolic from Wheels Magazine joins us as he does every Monday afternoon. G'day, Trent.
4: Good afternoon, Clinton. Good afternoon to all your listeners. And I'll give you something that'll wind everyone up and get the open line talking.
3: Yep.
4: Dean Martin is 1,000 times cooler than Frank Sinatra. See you later, Clinton. I'll talk to you next week.
3: Frankie for me every time. Frankie.
4: Yeah, doesn't surprise me. That's the popular vote. But Dean had a better voice. He was a better actor. He was better looking. He was taller. All the women were in love with him. He was way better.
3: Sounds like you're in love with him as well.
4: I'm in love with Dean Martin. Yeah, I am. Absolutely. Yeah, absolutely.
3: Right, the big automotive issue of the week has been the arrival yesterday, and I think the ship is on its way to Sydney as well during this trip, of a BYD ship. Now, BYD, if you haven't caught up with this company, now a very successful Chinese car company. In the sales charts, they're sitting, I think, in the last month at number two or three behind Toyota. So now one of the biggest sellers of vehicles in this country. They are a Chinese conglomerate. They own ships. And Hyundai owns ships as well, but BYD is using the ships to bring 5,000 vehicles here to our market. Is this a good thing for us as consumers, as we're going to have big supply of now what's clearly a very popular car, or do you have deeper concerns about how this is going to work?
4: Look, there's multiple layers to this, right? So if anybody thinks that BYD, as one of the bigger Chinese manufacturing players in this market, is not serious about Australia, let me tell you something. They've had the Shark 6, their dual cab, on sale, Clinton, for just about 18 months. They just ticked past 24,000 sales. So that's 24,000 dual cabs people bought in Australia that aren't a Hilux, that aren't a Ranger, that aren't a Navara, and so on. So they are very serious. Now, part of this is that these enormous Chinese conglomerates can just say, you know what, we need to get 5,000 cars to Australia tomorrow. There's a boat, load them up, take them. If you talk to, say, Ford, for example, because in the same week that BYD updated the Shark 6, Ford also updated the Ranger. If you talk to Ford, they'll say, we've got two ships moving full-time between Thailand, I think it is, and Australia, bringing 5,000 vehicles to satisfy our demand the whole time as well. We just haven't made a lot of noise about it, and BYD has. Now, that's why I say there's two sides to the story. On one hand, obviously other manufacturers are delivering cars to Australia, and if you want to find out about the boat, go to whichcar.com.au. We've got all the detail on it. But I'm getting asked constantly where a manufacturer like BYD sits. And you touched on it there. If Toyota has a tough month in June this year, BYD will sell more vehicles than Toyota in Australia.
3: Which will be for the first time that Toyota's knocked off in about 20-odd years.
4: Correct. So it's very, very serious in a sales sense. And I think not all of these challenger brands will succeed. They can't. They can't all last in Australia. You and I have spoken about that before. That's another thing I get asked all the time at Wheels is, can they all survive? No, they can't. But BYD is one of the ones that I think you can bank on them succeeding.
3: Bringing this amount of cars in an instant to us, and with this quick turnaround they're able to do, is that a good thing for us because we get them at a better rate? Or are they dumping their excess supply because Donald Trump jacked up the tariffs for automotive products coming into the US?
4: No. In this instance, no. So the majority, and this is the other part of the story, the majority, not all, but the majority of the 5,000 vehicles on this boat are already sold. So they've already been ordered and paid for. There might be 10 or 15% that aren't, but the majority of them are already sold. So it's to satisfy existing demand, and BYD needs to keep on top of the incoming stock to satisfy demand. So it's not a matter of dumping at all.
3: Okay.
4: And in the case of BYD, I think it is bringing cars to Australia that Australians want to buy.
3: Clearly. Yeah, and clearly, look at the success of the Shark and some
4: Absolutely.
3: Of their C-Line models and their Seal as well.
4: Yep.
3: But this is what, as a car nut, right, this is what I fear, is that Chinese manufacturers like BYD and the other big ones, so the GWMs and the Chery, which are all now in the top 10 sales charts, that they'll bring so much stock here and quickly that the likes of Nissan, Honda, Mazda, maybe some of the smaller Japanese players will just be demolished, and they'll withdraw from our market at some point.
4: The legacy manufacturers, so the ones that have been here for decades, some of which you mentioned, have got real issues at the moment, because part of the Chinese manufacturing situation is that they're 50% government-owned, most of these companies. They are propped up to a degree in the same way that an airline like Qantas has got to pay a high rate for fuel.

0: against ones from the Middle East that don't because they produce the fuel there and they're government owned and so on. It's not necessarily a level playing field. I think the other concern is that the mindset of the buyer, not all buyers in Australia, but certainly a large cohort of buyers, has changed. And where people used to buy from a legacy brand thinking, if I keep this car for 7, 10, 15 years, I know what I've got at the other end, I think they've changed. And I think that's why they're willing to take a punt on brands, some of which they've never heard of before.
1: The power they have, though, is enormous. So BYD is a great example because they control every stage of the production process and then the transportation process because they own the damn ship. Mm-hmm. And then no doubt the retail. But I mean, BYD started as a battery company, for goodness sake.
0: Yeah, I know. And the thing with this is, as a perfect example, when the Strait of Hormuz was first closed, all of the manufacturers had issues with shipping, as they did with fuel and raw materials coming out of the Middle East. At that point, the shipping companies were saying to the car companies, look, we know we charged you, I'm just making up numbers, $500 a car last week. That's just gone up to $1,500 a car. And there's nothing you can do about it because you have no bargaining power. Whereas if you own the boat and you own the shipping company, you just do whatever you like.
1: And clearly there's a demand for them. The Shark in particular is hugely successful because Aussies want them. Jenny's just sent me a text and says, I saw an article recently, perhaps the real reason BYD uses their own ships is because they had to buy them as regular shipping lines were hesitant to transport so many EVs because of the risk of fire and huge insurance costs. Is there anything in that?
0: Oh, look, there is something in that. I mean, we've seen boats before go up when an EV catches fire and then it spreads to other vehicles. I do think there's a bigger risk, obviously. That said, we've got more electric vehicles on the road than we've ever had before, and we're not seeing hordes of them catching fire. So I think some of that is probably a little bit of a concern without any real weight behind it. But having said that, it's like building your house in a bushfire area, a prone area. You might never have a fire, but the insurance company's still going to charge you more.
1: The story today that regarding the Strait of Hormuz, now we know that has caused the spike in global oil prices because ships haven't been getting through, but it seems to be having an impact on the automotive industry with both cars but parts also.
0: Yeah, absolutely, because this is the thing. One of the biggest issues that we've got in Australia, Clinton, and your listeners have heard me bang on about this before, that we don't manufacture anything here anymore, certainly not anything of substance. So it could be anything from the tyres that you put on your car to the oil filter that they put on or the oil itself, whatever it is, the majority of it is manufactured from overseas. And as we saw during COVID when global supply was affected and now during this conflict where global supply continues to be affected, these things become an issue. And the cost goes up, the availability comes down, it's harder to get what you want. It is a real issue, and it's why I've said multiple times before, obviously I'm looking at it with an automotive lens, but a lot of my good friends are tradies and they've got issues with supply of all their materials. The cost of building a house has gone through the roof. It doesn't matter what lens you put on it. I'm staggered that governments of any kind are not looking at every single different way you could find to encourage Australians to once again start manufacturing things here to insulate us from this stuff that happens that's got nothing to do with us.
1: Now, on a lighter note, I need your advice, and actually I'll put this out to the audience as well because they might have some experience.
0: This could be dangerous.
1: This weekend I'm going on a trip to Melbourne. Mm-hmm. And it's just going to be a quick trip. I might not even stay overnight. I might stay in Albury on the way home.
0: I've done that.
1: And I'm going down to a guitar shop. I'm buying a particular guitar that's only sold. It is used, so it's only sold in Melbourne. So I need to either drive or catch the train, the XPT. And everyone's going to say, why don't you just fly? It can be pretty cheap to fly to Melbourne. Trying to travel on a plane with a guitar is a recipe for disaster.
0: Have you seen those videos of baggage handlers throwing guitars?
1: Aware of it, right?
0: No,
1: so I need to travel to Melbourne to take some guitars that I'm going to trade in and then return with the guitar that I'm buying.
0: I like it.
1: So I'm tossing up. Do I drive or do I catch the train? Now, in favour of driving is, well, I can just leave it any time I want. It's faster. It's about 8.5 hours to get there. I can stop wherever I like, but it's a fair bit to drive to Melbourne in one hit, and then on the way home I may stay the night in Albury. Haven't figured it out yet, but it's a lot of driving over the course of 2 days. I've got to get it done within, say, a little over a day and a half. I can catch the train, the XPT. It's 10.5 hours to 11 if it's on time
0: each way.
1: But apparently it can be a bit of a punish.
0: And then you're going to have to walk at the other end with guitars in your hand. Look, I've got a suggestion for you. Forget the train. Now, the people I've spoken to who've done this have said that this just, it's torture, right? So forget the train. I'd consider it if I was driving the train. Obviously, I'm going to say I'd drive a car, but I've got a proposal that your listeners are going to love. Because I know you don't want to put 900 kilometres each way on your car, even though it's got 685,000 kilometres already.
1: Yeah, yep.
0: I know you don't want to do that. Why don't I get access to the smallest convertible that I can find?
1: A convertible?
0: Yeah. I'll tell you why. So that we can split the driving, and whoever's in the passenger seat would have three guitars sticking up above the windscreen on their lap in cases. So, and like, if I get a small convertible, you and I'll barely fit in it. You're smaller than me, but we'll barely fit in it. And I reckon we could get to Melbourne in a day with those guitars, swap the guitars over, drive back to Albury, spend the night, and then drive back to Sydney the next day. Pump down the whole way, unless it's raining, the roof's off.
1: 131873, I want to hear from our listeners who've caught the XBT between Sydney and Melbourne. How does it compare with the drive? I've been doing reading some reviews online.
0: It's not good, is it?
1: And this particular lady described it as my 11 hours of hell on rails. I spent the whole trip being verbally abused by some older people in the train. The train itself was also grim. She writes, toilets equal biohazard zone. Food equals wouldn't feed it to my dog. Vibe equals retirement village on wheels where silence is mandatory and joy is forbidden. Doesn't fill with confidence.
0: Oh, how good's rail travel in Australia? Look, I've caught an XPT CountryLink once from Sydney to Tamworth, and that was pretty good. But I tell you what, Clinton, you catch trains overseas, as I've done, and I think you've done.
1: Yeah, I have.
0: And you read these reports, and that's what it's like catching a train in Australia.
1: The plan would be go overnight, so I could catch a train from Sydney at about 8 o'clock
0: central.
1: I see.
0: Yes.
1: And you arrive in Melbourne about 7:30 the next morning, and then you do the same the next night. So
0: I like it.
1: Apparently, it's not that easy to sleep upright.
0: If you try to sleep upright, we've all done that in economy class on a plane or even on a train. Yeah, don't do that.
1: Good on you, Trent. We'll talk next week.
0: See you, mate.
1: Trent Nikolic, if you've had an experience driving to Melbourne and back across a weekend, maybe you stay overnight in Melbourne or stay in Albury, or using the XBT, it is verging on 11 hours. That doesn't sound particularly comfortable. 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
3: Crashes on the M5 have cleared. Traffic, however, still a bit evil in both directions towards Moorbank. At Kingswood, Parker Street, just past Stafford Street, two-car crash northbound. At Ashfield, there's a west-facing stack on Elizabeth Street, at Frederick Street, and just up from Picton Public School, a prang on Argyle Street near the rail lines. And at Mount Victoria, nasty pothole there on Darling Causeway, a few k's up from the Great Western Highway. I'm Steve Carline with live and local traffic on 2GB.
4: It's almost 5 o'clock and time to make a change to an A-grade cracker. Jersey Mace, new from Kurrajong Kitchen. The ultimate oval-shaped crackers made in Australia with olive oil, sea salt and a hint of rosemary. Jersey Mace, the yellow box down the cracker aisle.
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13: 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Come on in.
1: Okay, the switchboard is lit up. Should I catch the XPT or drive to Melbourne this weekend? We'll come to most of your calls after 5 o'clock. But a quick one from Michael. G'day, Michael.
14: Yeah, good afternoon.
1: What do you reckon, XPT or drive?
14: Absolutely the drive. I've caught the train 3 times, driven down once. I'd pick driving every time. The 3 times that I've caught the XPT, it's been a minimum of 2 hours late, with the last time being 4 hours late, so not worth it.
1: Okay, that's not ideal. Thank you, Michael. Dave says on the text line, why don't you get the guitars shipped to you? Well, no, I can't, Dave, because I'm trading in probably 2, maybe even 3 guitars on a more expensive one. So I can't ship them. Jeff says, I used to catch the train to Melbourne overnight for business regularly, but they've removed the sleeper cabins. Now it's like sitting in a tube full of snorers. It's taken the fun out of it. Patricia said, don't get the train. It is always late. I've done it. It's much easier to drive and you just stop halfway through. But Mark says the sleeper, if you can get a sleeper, the sleeper is great. I'll come back to all your feedback on this after 5 o'clock. Also in the next hour of the program, Mark Guy with the good, the bad and the ugly, his review of round 13 of the NRL, and the team's been announced for Australia's Socceroos World Cup tilt. That's all coming up after 5 o'clock, and why Australians are putting off retirement.
13: Opinions that matter. News you can trust. Sydney's 2GB. GB News.
15: It's 5 o'clock. Good afternoon. I'm Madeline McNeil. The federal government says it's not concerned by a drop in polling following the release of the budget. The latest Redbridge survey has Labor's primary vote sitting at 28%, 3 points behind One Nation. The budget has faced intense backlash from the business community, while voters in some focus groups have labelled it confusing. Treasurer Jim Chalmers says the pushback is an inherent consequence of making difficult decisions.
16: For me personally, I would rather get the policy right and lose a bit of skin politically than to take the easy option and leave everything exactly as it is and lock out subsequent generations from the housing market.
15: A 13-year-old boy has faced court in Queensland accused of plotting to kill children in a terrorist act and possessing extremist material. Police allege the boy threatened to stab a service station worker last week and deemed children to be small and easy targets. A court's heard he was inspired by attacks overseas and videos of offenders online. Police have charged a second man over a brawl during a soccer match in Sydney's southwest. A fight between players in the under-17s game at Revesby prompted spectators to rush onto the field. An 18-year-old man's now been charged. A 47-year-old man is already before the courts. Fresh quarterly figures show the state recorded a nearly 10% increase in poker machine losses compared to the same period last year. The Wesley Mission analysis projects New South Wales is on track to lose more than $10 billion by the end of the year. The state's health minister is urging his federal counterparts to help clear the backlog of aged care patients from our public hospitals. New data shows around 1,300 people are stuck in New South Wales hospitals awaiting home care packages. Ryan Park says it would free up much needed space in our emergency rooms.
17: Hospitals are about accessing care as quickly as possible and getting people through their care and then back home. That's hard to do when 1,300 people, all the equivalent of two large Western Sydney hospitals, are taken out each morning by patients who shouldn't be in there.
15: Australian universities have mostly fallen in global rankings as Chinese institutions soar. The Centre for World University Rankings says funding failures have eroded Australia's higher education system. The centre attributes continued investment to China's strong result. And marine rescue volunteers have saved a dog from an island after it got trouble offshore near Batemans Bay. In finance, the All Ords closed up 4 points at 89.69. One Australian dollar is buying 71.82 US cents.
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18: Socceroos coach Tony Popovic is warning against writing off his youthful World Cup squad. 17 players are yet to play at a World Cup, including 18-year-old Luke Herrington. But Popovic insists they are ready to perform on the biggest stage.
19: I think we've shown that we're not afraid to play the youngsters. Will they be better in 4 and 8 years? Without a doubt. But that's not to say they're not good enough now. If they weren't, I wouldn't play them and I wouldn't have them in the squad. So I don't need anyone to dampen the expectation.
18: A double blow for the Broncos and Maroons. Pat Carrigan has been ruled out for at least 3 weeks after suffering a syndesmosis injury. In Brisbane's shock loss to St George Illawarra, centre Gamet Shibasaki is also out for 5 weeks with a knee injury. And the Flying Roos have beaten Great Britain in the Sail GP final in New York, their third event win in a row. That's sport. I'm Adam Hawes.
15: 4 past 5, that's news and sport.
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13: 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Got something you want to say? You're in the right place. 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
3: Gore Hill Freeway at Narromburn has a south-facing breakdown after Willoughby Road. It's really not that much of a drama. I mean, there's about 20 times more traffic heading north on Warringah Freeway. Heading towards Nepean Hospital, Parker Street, Kingswood has a north-facing crash after Stafford Street. And at Ashfield, there's a west-facing crash, Elizabeth Street at Frederick Street. Eastern and Western distributors pretty full to the south, and the M4 heading west cramps up Burwood to Lidcombe. I'm Steve Carline on Sydney's 2GB.
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15: Clear skies with a slight chance of a shower tonight and light winds. Morning showers tomorrow, 11 to 21 degrees in the city, 10 to 20 in the west. Looking ahead, mostly sunny Wednesday, partly cloudy Thursday and Friday, and mostly sunny for the weekend. Right now in town, it's 15 degrees. The same at Bankstown, it's 13 at Campbelltown and 12 at Gosford. I'm Madeline McNeil. 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
1: 5:07, good to have your company. The sun going down across Sydney, but it is dry, so the weather's looking pretty good for the start of winter. A little chilly, obviously, but that's okay. Better than all the gloomy conditions we had for the last couple of weeks of May. This is just such a sad story. A coroner this afternoon has made recommendations aimed at preventing future tragedies outside daycare centres. Now, if you cast your mind back a couple of years ago, February 2023, a three-year-old boy was found in his father's car outside a store in Glenfield. And that little boy died. And then 2 years later, a 14-month-old girl was found in a car outside her daycare centre in Erwood. Now, in both cases, those children, those dear little kids, died of heat exposure. And the coroner, Rebecca Hosking, has found today that they died because in both those cases, their fathers suffered accidental memory failure. She's said today, there are circumstances which can occur to the most caring, loving parents, of which all of them were in this case. During a two-day inquest into the deaths in April, the court had heard evidence from a professor, an expert in cognitive behaviour. And she explained how tired parents could form an intention to do something such as drop off their children at daycare. However, they could then form a false reconstructed memory after completely forgetting to do so. Now, often it's in a harmless situation, such as going shopping or forgetting to buy milk or leaving your key cards at home. But in the case of the three-year-old little boy, his father was tired. His father had stayed up late the night before. And then his morning routine, his ordinary routine, was interrupted by a trip to the petrol station to fill up. He returned home to work without dropping his son at daycare. And he didn't even realise it. He left his little boy in the car all day. The temperatures soared above 30 degrees and it was only until after he picked up his eldest son from school later in the day and then he'd been to the shops he realised his mistake. And then 2 years later, it was a similar experience with the 14-month-old girl. The father forgot to drop her off at daycare, took his wife to a train station. He'd been running late, apparently that the traffic had been heavier than normal, so he was a little frazzled. And then he went to the daycare centre that afternoon, believing he'd dropped off his daughter earlier in the day, and he went into his car and there was his little baby in the back seat. The coroner today has recommended the New South Wales Department of Education promote greater public awareness campaign about leaving children in hot cars. But those campaigns do exist. And in this case, it wasn't a matter of intent. It wasn't deliberately leaving your child there while you go inside to do the shopping. These two fathers legitimately suffered memory loss. The coroner said any campaign should include that parents of young children were particularly susceptible to this type of memory loss. Parents and carers could adopt cues to assist, such as placing their children's belongings in the front seat as a reminder that their kids are still in the back seat. The judge has recommended adding information about children and hot cars in the blue book that's given to parents after the birth of their child as well, and also more information on the Department of Infrastructure website. It is a tragedy that the memories of these fathers failed them in horrific circumstances. 131873, coming up in a moment, the age at which Australians want to retire at and the reality of when they can afford to retire. We'll talk about that in a moment. We've been speaking throughout the program about the poll that's been released today that shows One Nation is now the most popular party in Australian politics. Their primary vote, according to the Redbridge Australian Financial Review poll, 31%. Now, that takes them ahead of Labor. Labor's primary vote has fallen by 3% to 28%. The coalition stands at 20%, which is a slight fall. And all this at the time when the budget for the Labor government has not been received well. But the coalition hasn't been able to capitalise on that. Pauline Hanson has been able to capitalise. Well, Pauline was on with my colleague Mark Levy this morning, and Levy asked Pauline whether she can really be a Prime Minister, but a Prime Minister for all Australians.
0: Of course I can be a Prime Minister for all those who want to be Australians. You know, I did a radio interview just before and they said, oh, well, it will come down to the Chinese and the Indians in these communities of how the vote goes. And I thought, hang on a minute, why are we determining whether they are Chinese or Indians? Aren't they Australians? And that's what we are missing here.
1: It's a good point she makes there. We should all be Australians. Now, we may be of Indian descent, Chinese descent. A lot of us have heritage from other countries, of course, but we should all be Australians primarily. Pauline is now well into her 70s, and Mark asked her about her age, whether her age would be an impediment to becoming Prime Minister.
0: I've got more energy in me than a lot of these other people. My staff are flat out keeping up with me from 8 o'clock in the morning till 10, 11 o'clock at night. I can still run down the halls of Parliament in my heels when I have to get to the chamber. So don't underestimate me, and there's a lot of other leaders around the world. But I'll let the people know this. I've already told my staff if I can become like a Joe Biden, just tap me on the shoulder and give me the hint to move on.
2: Ah, oh, Pauline. You make me laugh.
0: It's true.
2: Yeah, well.
0: It's true. And I'm not myself. Do you think there's one member of Parliament there I think should move on? I think he's passed it, but I'm not mentioning any names.
1: And Levy was pushing her on that point, suggesting it was the Prime Minister, but I don't think, judging by what Pauline Hanson said later on, that it was Mr Albanese. I suspect Pauline Hanson might have been referring to Bob Catter.
13: Sydney Now with Clinton Maynard. If it's happening in your city, you'll hear it on Sydney Now. 2GB.
1: 13 past five. When do you want to retire? And when do you think you'll be able to retire? There's been some research released today from Colonial First State that shows Australians are now putting off their retirement, and by up to 4 years. And a lot of this has simply got to do with cost. And I was wondering about that because the age, according to this research, that people would like to retire is 62. But the reality is most are working on average until 66. But I get the feeling from a lot of older people that I speak to that people want to work late into their late 60s, even 70s, if they're capable of doing it. You tell me, when do you want to retire? Or maybe if you're now in your retirement years, when will you be able to retire? 131 873. Based on the research, it's the financial realities that are keeping people in the workforce. Patricia Sparrow is from the Council of the Aging. Hi, Patricia.
4: Hi.
1: Thank you for joining me. What do you make of this research today that Australians seem to be putting off retirement?
4: Yeah, no, we do hear of people who do need to put it off. And I think it shows one of the things that is missing sometimes in the narrative when we talk about older people. There's something like 23% of people who are aged between 50 and 66 years of age are living in poverty. And so they really can't afford to retire. The cost of living factors really impact them. This is particularly true if you're an older renter or a woman, or you're living with disability, or you live alone. Can actually mean that it's really quite difficult for you. So there are people who are in the position where they have to keep working. Mm. And as you say, we often also hear from people who want to keep working. Sometimes they want to keep working for financial reasons, but also sometimes they need to keep working and want to keep working because it's connection and, you know, keeping busy. So people will make individual decisions and do different things based on their circumstances.
1: Every time I talk about retirement on the radio, on my programs, Patricia, I get a lot of messages from people who are working well into their 70s because they want to. But I recall when I was a kid in the 90s, I mean, into the 80s, into the 90s, I remember there was this trend, this real desire for people to retire in their late 50s, take an early retirement. I'm assuming it's just not possible these days.
4: Oh, look, I think some people may well be able to do that, but mostly when we talk to people, we're talking to people who are starting to think about and want to retire in their 60s. And then, as you say, there are people who decide either financially or, as I said, a lot of people like to keep doing it for connection. They still enjoy their work and they want to keep doing it. And I think it's really important that the workplaces are allowing that to happen so that people can match their circumstances.
1: In terms of discrimination against older people who want to keep working into their mid, their late 60s, is there, given that we do have this desire to fill so many positions with people from overseas, is there been a change in that trend to only look towards younger people?
4: There is a certainly ageism in employment. About 30% or 38% of people have told us they've experienced ageism in different settings. We do know that it's particularly difficult in employment.
1: I just wondered whether it was starting to turn, because we hear about so many different sectors that have trouble attracting staff and they do look to overseas sources, whether there might have been a turn back towards, well, there are older people who want to work.
4: So there are some industries where people are working, but people will still report, you know, they don't get an interview. We know that some of the AI tools that review applications actually rule out on date of birth or, you know, when they graduated. So we do still see that people are discriminated against. They're most often told things like they would be too experienced for the job. And we do know that sometimes job ads are written in a way, obviously they're not written in a way that's discriminatory, but they're written in a way that would give you a signal that they're really after a younger person. I think they use things like digital native and, you know, that sort of thing, assuming that older people aren't terrific with technology. And, of course, some people are. So it's a real danger when people make assumptions that just because you're a certain age, you're not going to be able to do something. And unfortunately, a certain number of people have experienced so much discrimination in trying to stay in the workforce or get into the workforce, they've just given up.
1: Last one for you, Patricia, and thank you for coming to the program today. The retirement, the age somebody can access the age pension is now 67. It was 65 for years. Do you think that age will continue to increase? Do you think governments will increase it to 70 at some point?
4: When it was changed to 67, there was talk about whether it would go to 70. That's the last time I've heard any active, and I think that was back in like 2013 or 2014. I haven't heard any active consideration of it being increased from 67 at this point in time.
1: Thank you for your insight today, Patricia.
4: Thank you.
1: Patricia Sparrow, who's the CEO of the Council of the Aging. Love to hear your feedback on this one, 131873. If you're still in the workforce, when would you like to retire, but when do you think you can? And if you've finished working, at what age did you retire? Let me know, 131873, 18 past 5.
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6: There's a nasty pothole on Darling Causeway, a few k's up from the Great Western at Mount Victoria. A south-facing breakdown on Gore Hill Freeway at Narromburn, and Warringah Freeway is pretty thick. North from the harbour up to Cameray. Western Distributor, yeah, it's okay. Eastern Distributor heading south pretty full, and then James Roos Drive westbound movement sluggish through Northmead, and with the M7, it's busy from Old Windsor Road through Kings Langley. I'm Steve Carline with traffic every 10 minutes on Sydney's 2GB.
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13: Sydney Now on 2GB. Thanks to Harris Farm. Fresh as it gets. Fruit, veg, meat, cheese. All at Harris Farm.
1: Australian universities aren't performing well according to the Centre of World University Rankings. More than half of our unis have gone down the global world rankings scale. So the University of New South Wales, the University of Melbourne have maintained their positions, which are fairly high. So University of New South Wales is at number 52. But the ANU in Canberra has dropped from 90 to 93. Sydney University has fallen from 94 to 100. For the other Sydney universities, UTS has gone up from 314 to 308. Macquarie University has gone down from 341 to 344. And the University of Western Sydney has actually gone up from 487 to 488. 22 past five. Some feedback here about retirement ages. G'day, Stuart.
10: Hey, Glenn. How are you going?
1: I'm good, my friend.
10: I'm one of the classic people you're talking about. I'm 66 at the moment. I've got a sort of a arrangement with my boss. We sat down and talked a little while ago.
1: Yep.
10: I said I'm happy to stay till I'm 70 because trying to pay rent in Sydney is bloody hard. And also the fact I'm a widower gives me something to get out of bed and give me something to do every day.
1: So you prefer to keep the mind active and your body active?
10: Yeah, I'd go nuts at home if I had to sit at home and, you know,
1: I go nuts at home after about 3 or 4 days. My wife wants me to get back to work. Good on you, Stuart. Evan says, I retired at 64 during COVID, tried to return to the workforce after COVID, and I was told I was overqualified, meaning I'm too old. Gary says, I'm 70, could have retired years ago, but I want to work. I want to keep my mind active. Good on you, Gary. Lots of feedback here about the issue we were speaking about just before the 5 o'clock news. So I'm planning a quick trip to Melbourne this weekend. Literally, I need to be there and back within less than 2 days, certainly. And I'm considering whether I should drive or catch the train. Now, I like the idea of driving, but 8.5 hours in the car each way, it's a lot of driving with a break in between. Well, there'd be breaks on the way, of course. The train, though, the XPT, takes 11 hours, maybe longer. And I can't fly because I'm taking guitars to go to a guitar store and trading in. Love to hear your feedback on whether you've caught the train. Aaron says, catch the train. It's more relaxing. I've done the train trip. It was amazing. But Susan says, just drive. It's an easy drive to Melbourne. And you can please yourself. You can take your time as you go along. What do you reckon I should do, Jacob?
11: I think you should drive, Clinton. And, mate, there's a website. It's called iMover, I-M-O-O-V-A.
1: Yeah.
11: And it's, you're relocating the hire cars. The hire cars, the camper vans, utes, little trucks, and most of it is like for $1 a day. Some of them give you fuel. Reimbursed or a fuel voucher. And literally, you can just plan your trip. Your car from Sydney to Melbourne or a camper van. And a lot of them give you three. I know you want to do it in a day, but or in a couple of days. But a lot of them give you 3 days in between from your destination to camp up and see around. A lot of them are 3 kilometres as well. You don't have to worry about any of that, and you don't have to clock up the 900 k's on your Equay in your own vehicle.
1: Yeah, okay. So it's called iMover. I'll have a look into that, Jacob. Might be the idea. Richard, have you been on the XPT?
12: Yeah, I have. Yeah, I caught it from Wagga, Clinton. The XPT runs four trains to Melbourne daily, but two of them are at night. And I did the night trip, and I want to say it was an experience.
1: Well, so that's my plan. My plan is I'd leave the radio station just after 6 o'clock when I finish on Friday, and I can get a train from Central at 8 o'clock Friday night. I get into Southern Cross train station, Melbourne at 7:30 next morning. Then I catch the train back that night. So I don't need, I just need to go to one shop in Melbourne. It's literally just to go to one store. So I don't need to stay down there. And you don't want to stay in Melbourne. It's just AFL and stuff like that.
12: You'll be all right if you've got a sleeping berth, but you have to pay a lot extra for them. But I was in the economy part. And the problem is, of the night time, when you come into towns like Wagga, Cootamundra, Yass and all them, they have to turn the lights on the train to let people in and off.
1: Oh, right.
12: But when I was on this train, it was that crowded that children were sleeping on the floor underneath doonas, sleeping bags, this and that. To go to the toilet is a mission.
1: The kids are asleep.
12: It's pitch black, and the train's rocking. You're walking over children. You're walking over people that are sleeping on the floor. It is an experience, Clinton. So,
1: no one snores on board, though, hopefully.
12: I don't think too many people sleep because it's just too full on, too crowded, and it's unsleepable unless you get a sleeping berth. So I don't want to rubbish CountryLink too much, but it is an experience.
1: Yeah, I think all the sleepers are sold out. I had a look at their website today. I don't think that's an option. First class is sold out. It's not really first class. It's a couple of extra inches of space, I think. Good on you, Richard. I'll make my mind up in a couple of days. I don't know if Lynn's being funny here. She's got a suggestion. E-bike or e-scooter. That's the way to go.
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6: Eastern Creek, and we've got a crash on the M4 just east of the M7. At Constitution Hill, there's a breakdown on Old Windsor Road near Hammers Road. And at Horsley Park, the Horsley Drive approaching Ferris Road. One of the westbound lanes taken up with a breakdown. Heading west on the M5, everything slows from Padstow and the M4 from Concord's hampered west to Lidcombe. Hume Highway with a slow stretch west into Chullora, and it's heavier again heading south into Liverpool. I'm Steve Carline on Sydney's 2GB.
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1: Okay, train or driving when I go to Melbourne later in the week. Michael says, look, remember public holiday traffic and you'll have double demerits. Good warning. Campbell says, you've got to drive. I did the same over Christmas. Stopped at Albury for the night. Lots of nice pubs, cheapish motels. On the way back, just one go. Long drive, but it's doable. And come on, you live in South Bankstown. So you're an hour closer than a lot of other pubs. I don't live in... love Bankstown. It's wonderful, but I don't live in Bankstown. I live in the Shire. Let's check our news headlines. And with the latest, Madeline McNeil.
4: Hi, Clinton. A 13-year-old boy has been charged with terror-related offences in Queensland, accused of plotting to kill children and accessing extremist materials. A coroner has made a range of recommendations to reduce the risks of children dying in hot cars following an inquest into the separate deaths of a 3-year-old and a 14-month-old in Sydney. One Nation leader, Pauline Hanson, says she feels vindicated by polling results showing her party's more popular than Labor and the Coalition, but isn't getting carried away with talk she could become Prime Minister. And the Federal Health Minister has confirmed the government's not currently considering travel restrictions for African countries at the centre of an Ebola outbreak as authorities monitor suspected cases in Italy and Brazil. In sport, a major change for Sydney FC after its loss to Auckland FC in the A-League men's grand final. English striker Joe Lolley's leaving the club after a successful 4-year stint. Thanks, Clinton. There'll be more news and sport at 6.
1: Thank you, Maddie. 15 degrees in the CBD at the moment, just 11 degrees in Campbelltown. Rebecca says, look, my family and I caught the train back from Melbourne just last night. Went down Friday night on the train. We were in first class. It is a long trip, but it was more cost effective than driving. Probably wouldn't do it again. You do hear people snoring, you hear people talking, and when you're tired after working all day, you just want to fall asleep. So they're right. They turn the lights on when they reach the small station. So when they pick up people, okay. Big decision to got to make. Will I drive or will I... No, I can't fly. Will I catch the train?
5: A finance update.
1: James Willis hosting Money News tonight from 7 o'clock. Hello, James.
7: Clinton, happy Monday to you. The ASX 200 finished down slightly by 2 points, 8,729 at close. Three of the 11 sectors were in the green, led by information technology, but eight finished in the red. Healthcare, the biggest losses across the board. And really, I think there was a whole lot of belief today that we're just going to sit tight. Investors are going to hold fire in the hope that something in the Middle East, finally, there is some sort of breakthrough in the next few days. There could be a permanent ceasefire. Let's wait and see. We have heard this before, but the oil price obviously continuing to fluctuate. And the Aussie dollar buying 71 US cents.
1: Auction clearance rates over the weekend fell to their lowest level since 2020.
7: Yeah, it's interesting. I mean, firstly, there is a lot of doomsday predictions out there at the moment. And I think there are sections of the real estate industry that are sort of trying to scare people into making a snap decision and saying, my God, the property market's going to crash by more than 10%. What do I do? I need to sell my property right now. I mean, the data is interesting from the weekend. Firstly, overall, the market has fallen in terms of price by a few percentage points already. There's clearly investors are not having a bar of a lot at the moment because the auction clearance rate eased to 54% across the weekend. That is the lowest level since April 2020, where the start of COVID-19. Now, the difference between now and COVID-19 is that interest rates were eventually put at 0.1%. A lot of people borrowed a whole lot of money. At the moment, you've had three rate rises. You've obviously had the situation in the Middle East, fluctuating prices, but at the same time, the government's radical tax reforms. And as a result, people aren't all that keen to, be cowboys at auctions at the moment. However, we are going to talk to experts tonight that say, yes, there is some signs of the market cooling, but don't panic just yet.
1: I'm always intrigued that we do spend a lot of time speaking about auction clearance rates because it is a good measure of the strength or not strength of the market. But just casting my mind back to the few property transactions I've done in my life, I've actually never bid at an auction. My parents did occasionally, and they've bought and sold a lot of property. Most of them were just general sales.
7: Well, it's funny because the real estate agent that I deal with the most in Sydney tries to avoid auctions at all costs because if you don't hit your reserve at auction, then it could be a disaster, effectively. People say, well, there's no interest in this house. Let's wait and see. Now, that's obviously one anecdotal story, but...
1: I think it may vary area to area as well.
7: Well, totally. And also, you know, when you've got high-end real estate, people are willing to pay whatever it may be. But yeah, certainly in a lot of cases, real estate agents would prefer to sell it prior to the auction. So you're right. This doesn't paint the full picture. And also the experts we're going to talk to tonight just say, look, there's proof of a couple of percentage points down. The market hasn't fallen by more than 8% in the past 40 years. So a 10% prediction of decline in Sydney or Melbourne or anywhere else, I think is a little bit too preliminary to be saying that or warning about that.
1: Answer from you, XPT or drive Sydney to Melbourne. If you got the choice, would you catch the train or would you drive to Melbourne?
7: No, to be honest, I think I'd drive. I like driving and being in the car and just making calls and listening to podcasts and listening to your great show, of course. Your award-winning show, I might just say.
1: Thank
7: congratulations.
1: Thanks,
7: yeah.
1: James.
7: Big win on Friday night. Have you mentioned that on the show?
1: I've not mentioned. That's okay. Coming up with MG in a moment.
7: Congratulations, yeah.
1: I wasn't actually playing on Friday night.
7: What do you mean?
1: Or was Thursday? The Sharks.
7: Oh, right. Oh, no.
1: Oh, I thought you referred to the Sharks game against Manly.
7: Your award. The thing that you put all your heart and soul into. Your radio
1: award.
7: It
1: shows what I care a lot about, doesn't it?
7: Yeah, the
1: congratulations on the win. I'm thinking Seagulls. The Sharks.
7: Exactly. Anyway, for both those wins, well done. Yeah, good start to the week. Thank you.
1: James Willis coming up with Money News tonight from 7 o'clock.
8: And now, a weather update.
1: He's a Manly supporter. I couldn't help myself. 15 degrees in the city at the moment. It's 11 degrees in the western suburbs. It should remain dry this evening. Now, the forecast for the next couple of days. Tomorrow, there could be a shower or two, a top of 21 degrees. Mostly sunny and fine on Wednesday. Partly cloudy on Thursday. Partly cloudy Friday. At this stage for the weekend, and next weekend is a long weekend, sunny on Saturday, sunny on Sunday, and it should be mostly sunny come Monday.
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1: Let's talk some sport for the highest quality architectural glass, shower screens, balustrades, fencing, splashbacks manufactured right here in Sydney. You can't go past Palmer's Glass. Good afternoon, MG.
15: Good afternoon, Mr. Maynard. Why are we debating which way you go to Melbourne? You drove to Gold Coast.
1: Our audiences are our best research.
15: Yes, they are. And a lot of them making a lot of sense. So I think you should drive down and then you should do...
1: I'm leaning towards driving.
15: An OB from Melbourne.
1: I actually thought about that.
15: Why not?
1: I thought I could actually host the show from 3AW.
15: Yes, you can.
1: At least.
15: Listen, you get a good night's sleep. It's about 8.5 hours to Melbourne. It's not the Gold Coast or Brisbane, which is 10.
1: So, yeah, but when I drove to the Gold Coast last year, I had my wife.
15: Yes, that's right.
1: So we shared the driving.
15: Okay.
1: And I stopped at Coffs.
15: Okay, well, I'll come with you to Melbourne.
1: We'll
15: stop halfway.
1: So you want to come to the guitar shop with me?
15: I'll come with you.
1: Yeah. Really?
15: Yeah.
1: MG. Hang on. Have you seen how small my car is?
15: We'll take my car.
1: What have you? That thing.
15: I've got a Hyundai.
1: Yeah, that's good.
15: Yeah.
1: I like your Hyundai.
15: Santa Fe.
1: Didn't like it when it's parked in the
15: parking
1: spot. Let's talk some sport, MG. The good, the bad, and the...
15: I've still got that note you sent me too. Yes, the good, the bad, the ugly. Well, how can you go past the good as the Dragons? I mean, come on, they broke a nearly 15-game losing streak. Travelling to Brisbane in front of 43,000 parochial opposition fans, they were fantastic. They absolutely bashed the Broncos. At one stage, they were leading 30 points.
1: I'm dirty on the Broncos.
15: We'll get to your tips in a minute, Mr. Bravado over there. But look, yeah, congratulations. I know Johnny Stanley was more tolerable today as we walked into the studios because his Dragons got up. And I also got the good was last night's game between Penrith and the Warriors. No Origin stars. Well, no worries because we saw a game that only had 7 incomplete sets in the whole game. So these two teams are legit. If you're a Warriors fan out there, we already know how good Penrith are at the moment, but if you're a Warriors fan, your team are really, really on.
1: The bad.
15: The Roosters. Travelling to Melbourne, completing at a disastrous 64% in attack. Usually after Origin, it gives you wings at club level. Not the Roosters. That was the opposite. Sam Walker couldn't get in the game. Well, none of them did. None of their forwards did. And then, you know, Faye Longo for the Melbourne Storm was fantastic. And I also think the bad as well, the Doggies. I just don't know what's going on with the Doggies at the moment. Their body language just isn't good. In particular, the non-action of the Lockie Galvin Captain's Challenge, which was shut down by skipper Stephen Crichton, which replays went on to see that it was indeed a strip. So, yeah, it just doesn't seem to be... Something's bubbling away at the Doggies. I can't get my finger on, but it just doesn't seem kosher at the moment.
1: And the ugly.
15: Broncos, four straight losses in a row leaves them eerily hanging on by a thread in this season. They did win the comp after losing four straight last year between rounds 9 and 13, ironically, to be exactly where they are now, in 11th on the ladder. But momentum seems to be way against them this year. They don't seem to be a shadow of their former self, especially Pat Carrigan being out now with an ankle injury.
1: I watched the game very closely yesterday because I'd backed the Broncos, and had the Broncos won, I would have had the perfect round tipping for the first time this year. But so I was watching intently, and they made the comeback with, say, 10 minutes to go. They did the same thing last year. They would come back in the second half. Mm. But it was Reece Walsh who was just on fire. He seems to be trying at the moment, but his execution's off. Something's not. I mean, I know he's coming back from that injury as well, but something's not right with Reece Walsh.
15: Yeah, well, it's a facial injury. It's not a leg injury. So the timing is way out. They just seem to be, I don't know. It does. When you win the competition, you are the hunted.
1: Yeah.
15: And you get hunted by every other team in the competition. And the Dragons were on yesterday. Like, I'm not taking anything away from the Dragons. They were bloody fantastic. You've got to wonder where that's been. Well, you know what? It's been coming for a while because they've been good for the last month.
1: Yeah.
15: So, and did you back them? No, you backed them last week, didn't you?
1: No, because I backed them last week and I think the week before. Finally decided not to tip them anymore and they win.

0: Maynard.
1: Yes,
0: he was. And in third position, Mark Geyer. We're actually on equal points.
1: Yeah, I know, but that was a great tipping round from you last week. How many games were there? Seven?
0: There was seven. I got six from seven.
1: That's an awesome.
0: Six from seven.
1: Yeah, that's great.
0: Six from seven. But it's just, it's really unfair that Michael has this advantage by using one of his listeners.
1: There's got to be an inquiry. You just can't do that. You can't ask for other people's opinions on tipping footy comps.
0: Well, it's unethical. And that's where I think that the Laundies need to intervene here. Just on Origin, if you were going to pick a team, just given the injuries we've had in the last couple of days and then the form over the weekend, who would you be tipping?
1: Look, I think Moses has got to come straight back in. No, but like, I know Ethan Strange was fantastic, but Mitchell Moses' kicking game, and when he plays Origin, he just lifts. We need a foil for Nathan Cleary, so I'd bring him straight in, and I'd put Strange either at 14 or there's talk that Crichton's shoulder mightn't be that good. I'd put Strange in the centres.
0: He's a good player. I think
1: Casey McLean comes in for Kohler.
0: Yep.
1: They about do a swap. I think Payne Haas comes in for Saifidi and Jackson Ford comes in for his teammate, Barnett. And that's about, I wouldn't make too many changes. They won the game last time. Albeit, you know, maybe a false security, but.
0: Now, MG, I'm getting a lot of messages on the phone. The health minister's just sent me a message. Ron Park. Mate, can't say I'm unhappy that my Dragons spoiled your tipping this weekend. Ryan's a big Dragons.
1: I thought you wanted to join us on our road trip to Melbourne.
0: Well, as a matter of fact, Jason Morrison, well known to our audience, is one of our part-time presenters here on 2GB from time to time. He says, if Mark Guy is going on the road trip, I am too. Boys weekend. Oh. Now, if we go in my car...
1: No, I've told you we can't go in
0: And I'm
1: your
0: not
1: car.
0: Making any... We're just trying to think how we're going to fit in my car. Have you seen my back seat?
1: You know what? I can put my seats down. We can put a mattress in there. So we take turns. Whoever's not driving lays in the back, has a little sleep.
0: Right.
1: And then the other two will take turns. Once we get to Melbourne, we do the show from down there. We drive home the next day.
0: So it's you, Jason, Ryan Park, the health minister.
1: Yep.
0: So if we have any medical
1: 131873, who else wants to come?
0: For road trip this weekend.
1: Yeah!
0: Well, we're getting some calls on this one.
1: Okay.
0: Paul's in Silverdale. G'day, Paul.
2: G'day, Clinton. How are you?
0: Good, mate. What do you reckon?
2: Oh, mate, you've got to travel down by car. Quite some time ago, my daughter hit me with a travel a request to get down there to buy a tenor saxophone.
0: Right.
2: So we drove down and we went and seen the saxophone. She paid for it. And we then drove back to Wangaratta, where I stayed at the Quality Hotel. So it's a fantastic hotel. You get in before 9 o'clock at night. You have a lovely meal and then straight to a spa and sauna that they've got there relax a bit.
1: That's us.
0: Well, there's a free plug for the Quality Hotel in Wangaratta.
1: That's us, Clinton.
0: Could be an idea. Anne, hello, Anne.
3: Okay.
0: What do you reckon, Anne?
3: Have you thought about getting the coach down?
0: Well, see, the problem is guitars are very delicate.
1: Yes.
0: And if they go underneath in the luggage hold, I'd be very concerned that they'd be tossed around and it could break.
3: No, I thought of something. What if you purchase a seat next to you and you can put it, you can travel with you.
1: Oh, there you go.
3: Beside you.
0: But then where will MG sit?
1: Yeah, where am I sitting, Anne?
3: Behind, in front. Otherwise, you go in the car with him.
1: Yeah, I reckon you come in the car with me. You'll love it.
0: I like the sound of the road trip with you and Jason and the Health Minister, Ryan Park. I reckon that's sounding good. AMG, we'll talk tomorrow.
1: Val Holmes on Wild Wars. No, it's not Wild Water Sports. It's
0: Sports Today,
1: tonight.
0: He played well on the weekend.
1: Val
0: Holmes played well. It's come back. MG with Horsey coming up after 6 o'clock. Okay, it is quiz time and we do have a getting question. And I'm here.

0: Big hit song in the mid-90s, You Ought to Know, which was performed by a very angry young lady back in the day. That song was apparently written by her ex, about her ex-boyfriend. He was a comedian, Dave Coulier, who starred as Joey in Full House. Who's the singer? That is the getting question, 131873, if you'd like to play the quiz.
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2: South on the Eastern Distributor, there's a motorcycle breakdown at Woolloomooloo at the on-ramp from Bourke Street. And heading west on the Horsley Drive at Horsley Park, you've got a breakdown there near Ferrers Road. Arndell Park, a Great Western Highway west-facing breakdown at Brabham Drive. Mount Victoria's nasty pothole there on the

0: Darling Causeway still causing problems, and Parramatta Road gets a bit irritable from Auburn towards Granville. I'm Steve Carline with traffic every 10 minutes on 2GB.
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3: Ton of stuff out of Canberra tonight. We'll go to Charles Croucher. Also, we go behind the scenes with One Nation. They are top of the pops when it comes to the polls, as we know. So how it plans to field candidates across the country. And they're now using a new strategy to vet hundreds of these potential candidates. They're using a technology, if you like, out of the United States, because they need to weed out the people. And they've had problems in the past that red flags come up after they've been brought in. So we'll have a good look at that tonight. Also, the One Nation merchandise is flying out the door at a rapid rate. Almost 25 years after his murder in the outback, the mother of British backpacker Peter Falconio has pleaded with Australia, I think, for help. They haven't found his body. When I was at 60 Minutes, I went to the north of England and interviewed the Falconio family, beautiful family, and I'm sure the pain is still as raw as it is when I met them. Western Sydney Airport, I can't believe that. Well, maybe I can. The new metro, I'm sure you've talked about it, Clinton, won't be ready until 2028. And that's perhaps at the earliest. The Sydney Uni student, this is a good story, who went from audience member to performer at a Darling Harbour concert because one of the musicians was unwell. The Bulldogs players helping train our next generation of leaders, and amazing pictures from the north of London as Arsenal celebrates its Premier League victory. Close to 1 million people on the streets.
2: Good on them, Pete. We'll be watching from six.
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9: On Sydney Now.
11: Questions, questions, all I get is questions.
12: It's very important you pay attention.
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11: Get it right.
9: Clinton's Quick Quiz.
2: Sue and Peter playing the Quick Quiz tonight. Sue, do you know who performed this very famous song? Back in the mid-1990s.
15: Yes, it was Alanis Morissette.
2: It was Alanis Morissette. She was a little bit angry those days. I think she's calmed down now. All right, Sue, your 30 seconds starts now. Which country is famous for its highlands? Starts with an S.
15: Switzerland?
2: No, it's Scotland. Steve Waugh was the Australian captain in what sport?
15: Cricket.
2: Correct. Finish this phrase for me. Where there's smoke, there's...
15: fire.
2: You're right, you're on two. The term six again is associated with which sport?
15: Football.
2: I'll give that to you. Can I say rugby NRL. League? Yeah, I'll give you that. You're on three. All right. Peter, you got the getting question right. Were you an Alanis fan by any chance?
12: A little bit.
2: All right. Your 30 seconds starts now. Which actor has not won an Oscar, Johnny Depp or Nicolas Cage?
12: Johnny Depp.
2: Correct. You're on one. Name the space shuttle that exploded tragically in 1986.
12: Challenger.
2: You're right. And two, who did St. George Illawarra defeat on the weekend in the NRL?
12: Brisbane.
2: Correct. You're on three. And to win, which type of dog is Harry McCleary? A Chihuahua or a Scottish Terrier?
12: It's a Scottish Terrier.
2: Oh, you're good, Pete. You're going along to the Sydney Film Festival, the 73rd Sydney Film Festival. It's running throughout this month from the 3rd to the 14th, 200 movies screening, and you can choose which movie you go along to. Well done, Pete. You can get some tickets, sff.org.au.
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0: Breakdown on the Great Western Highway at Arndell Park, aiming west and also aiming west. There's a breakdown on the Horsley Drive at Horsley Park. Now, Warringa Freeway heading north stays grumpy until you get around Cammeray, then everything thins out nicely. Western Distributor, busy but not offensive around Barangaroo, and the Harbour Tunnel and Eastern Distributor heading south, thick with traffic. General Holmes Drive is busy westbound on either side of the airport tunnels. I'm Steve Carline with traffic every 10 minutes on 2GB.
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2: Lars has got a suggestion for me. Look, just hire an electric car, then you can recharge along the way. You should get there and back in, say, 4 or 5 days. A few questions about what sort of guitar am I planning to buy. Most likely, I'm after what's called a Rickenbacker, which the Beatles, George Harrison used to play and John Lennon played, which are very rare in this country, and it'll be a second-hand one because they're damn expensive and you can't even buy them new these days.
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2: Pawsey hosting Sports Today with MG tonight from 6 o'clock, and I'm just having a look at the 2GB NRL tips after 13 rounds. Michael McLaren leading. I'm in second spot. Mark Guy's in third. Coming fourth last, Adam Hawes, who tipped 1 out of 7.
3: It wasn't a full round, I might point out.
2: It's still 7 games.
3: Well, a lot of those games could have gone either way.
2: Yep.
3: Can I say that?
2: I didn't think this round was that hard.
3: Mm. Well, you would say that, wouldn't you? Anyway, look, there's a long way to go. Long way to go. And look, people don't want to hear about that. They want to hear about the show.
2: People listen to your tips and then copy suggested.
3: They shouldn't.
2: You tipped the Tigers. That was it.
3: Yeah, I'm aware of that. Thank you so much for bringing that up.
2: I was going to say, how did you tip the Eels? But you are an Eels supporter, so at least you're loyal.
3: They went down by 6. I mean, they took it to Golden Point.
2: Yep.
3: Hey, MG's on the show, if we could move on for a moment. Val Holmes is going to join us as well. They're coming for your Sharkies now. The Dragons have had their win. They've broken the drought. Look out. I've got 2 family passes to give away to the Seagulls Rabbitohs game at Four Pines Park. Those tickets are hard to get.
2: That'll be a good game as well. They're always sellouts now, Brooke.
3: All you need to do is ring and tell us which sports person you'd love to sit around the fire with a glass of red and share some stories. Because it's the first day of winter.
2: Lewis Hamilton. I'll give Lewis a run.
3: Yeah.
2: Oh, Daniel Ricciardo, it'd be more fun.
3: Yeah, it'd be fun. Yeah.
2: Horsey coming up with Mark Guy with Sports Today from 6 o'clock. Don't forget, from 7, Money News from James Willis and John Stanley taking you through the night. Sydney's Best Breakfast with Ben tomorrow. Thank you for your company over the past few hours. That's Sydney Now.
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4: It's 6 o'clock. Good evening, I'm Madeleine McNeil. The One Nation leader is playing down a new poll showing her party is the country's most popular. Federal politics reporter Nelson Scott.
5: The latest Redbridge survey shows core support for One Nation is now at 31%, 3 points ahead of Labor and 11 in front of the coalition. The result marks the first time the minor party has polled higher than the government since it began surging in popularity after the last election. The research shows the majority of voters believe Australia is heading in the wrong direction and a new political force is needed to reverse course. Pauline Hanson says while she feels emboldened by the findings, she's not letting them get to her head.
6: It is only a poll. The real poll is on election day.
5: Senior Liberal MP Tim Wilson has blamed the result on voter frustration with government policies.
8: People are looking for a sense of hope.
5: Labor says a combination of legitimate economic concerns and a budget scare campaign are behind the findings. Nelson Scott, Canberra.
4: The Premier admits delays with the Metro line to Sydney's new international airport are frustrating as the opposition demands more details about the hold-up. Confidential documents warn the target opening date of December 2027 could now be missed. The project has been plagued by issues, including construction delays and a dispute between the government and contractors. Another man has been charged over a brawl at a soccer game in Sydney's southwest, which saw one man bitten on the back after spectators joined a fight between players in Revesby. An 18-year-old is the second man to be charged after a 47-year-old was arrested yesterday. New South Wales residents are on track to lose $10 billion to poker machines this year. Data shows losses to the pokies rose by almost 10% in the first quarter, twice the rate of inflation. Wesley Mission Chief Executive Reverend Stu Cameron says it's by far the worst result in the country.
26: New South Wales is around double the rate of losses as Queensland. So it's New South Wales first, daylight second. We are the epicentre of gambling harm when it comes to poker machines, not just in Australia but in the world.
4: The Star Casino in Sydney has been fined $10 million and ordered to set aside another $5 million to improve financial crime risk management. The Independent Casino Commission's orders follow an investigation into regulatory breaches, including one case which saw a patron allowed to gamble for 36 hours straight. And a coroner has made several recommendations to reduce the risks of children dying in hot cars following an inquest into the separate deaths of a 3-year-old and a 14-month-old in Sydney. In finance, the All Ords closed up 4 points, one Australian dollar buying 71.7 US cents.
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4: It's a blockbuster to finish the women's fourth round at the French Open. Craig Gabriel is there.
0: Nothing else on the schedule comes close to attention-grabbing than Sabalenka Osaka. The world number one won their two matches this year, and the only time Osaka had a win was 8 years ago. Osaka didn't even know their head-to-head.
7: I don't know, like, whatever.
0: Sabalenka was fully aware of every match they've played, especially the recent Madrid one.
7: I'm ready to go there to fight.
0: We wait to see whose glitter ball, diamonds or sequins makes the quarters. Craig Gabriel, Paris.
4: A double blow for the Maroons in the lead-up to a must-win State of Origin 2. Broncos duo Pat Carrigan and Gemma Chivasaki have been ruled out of contention due to injuries suffered during a shock loss to the Dragons. And English striker Joe Lolley is leaving Sydney FC after a successful 4-year stint in the A-League men's. 6:04, that's News and Sport.
13: 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Sydney's 2GB.

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2: There's a breakdown in the Harbour Tunnel heading north. A crash on Epping Road at Lane Cove, west in Lane 2 near Longaville Road, and the Harbour Tunnel and Eastern Distributor, well, together, southbound journey's not great, let's say. Warringah Freeway heading north, busy through North Sydney, and then Homebush Bay Drive is clunky north past Sydney Olympic Park. Centenary Drive south at Homebush West could do better, and Parramatta Road, irritable around Auburn to Granville. I'm Steve Carline on 2GB.
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7: Clear skies with a slight chance of a shower and light winds. Morning showers tomorrow, 11 to 21 degrees in the city, 10 to 20 in the west. Looking ahead, mostly sunny Wednesday, partly cloudy Thursday and Friday, and a mostly sunny weekend. Right now in town, it's 14 degrees, 12 at Bankstown and Penrith, it's 9 degrees at Campbelltown. I'm Madeline McNeil. 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
10: Hope you all had a fantastic weekend. Mark Geyer will be along shortly as co-host. He's all rugged up for day one of winter. Now, I know who did have a fantastic weekend. It was the St. George Illawarra Dragons. Their 295-day wait for victory has come to an end. After 15 straight losses dating back to last year, they are off the mark finally for 2026 with a gripping 30-26 win over the Broncos yesterday. One of their best, Valentine Holmes. Two tries, he burst back to form. We'll have a chat to Val shortly, and we'd love to hear from you as well. This Monday evening, 131873 is the number, or you can get us with a text 0460 873 873, or through the websites with an email to 2GB or 4BC. A double blow for the Maroons in the lead up to their must-win State of Origin 2. Broncos duo Pat Carrigan and Gamet Shibasaki have both been ruled out of contention due to injuries they suffered in that shock loss to the Dragons. We'll talk more about that later. Plus, Lachie Galvin getting booed with every touch by Tigers fans. And who's your early contender for Coach of the Year? I've got one. I think he's a runaway winner. Socceroos coach Tony Popovich has announced his 26-man squad for the FIFA World Cup. It's getting real now, not far at all. Christian Volpato gets a start after his late switch of allegiance from Italy. Matt Ryan and Matt Leckie, they have been named for a fourth World Cup. There are 17 World Cup debutants. Let us know what you think of the squad. 131873 is the number. 0460 873 873 is the text line. Heartbreak, though. Well, it's great for the players playing. He did have to cut four players, Tony Popovich. So Martin Boyle, Brandon Borrello, Kai Rowles and Joe Gauchy are the unlucky ones to miss out. Gee, that would be a tough, tough conversation to have. They had a bit of a dull 1-0 loss to Mexico in a warm-up game yesterday in California, but 79,000 fans on hand at the Rose Bowl. So that would have given the boys a taste of what to expect in the days to come. Also coming up tonight, we've got the Bryden's Lawyers Judiciary Report, the Jack of All Trades Competition Update, and the Lowe's Ledger Recap. Not pretty reading for yours truly. We'll just skim through that one. Congratulations to our two Rugby Sevens teams, the men and women both, taking out the World Championships, or the Grand Finals overnight in Spain. Fantastic stuff they are. In Spain, so the sangria will be flowing. Get me over there, quick smart. Adam Hawes with you this Monday, the 1st of June. Welcome to Sports Today.

0: down with J-Mac and Tommy Berry and just listen to their stories just for a moment.
1: Oh.
0: Because I love them.
1: I love them. How good are they, the jockeys? How brave are they?
0: And look, you know what? Can you imagine them if they had a race day with us at the Piney?
1: You're talking my language, Leslie.
2: Leslie, great call. Thank you so much for that. We have to get to a break. We are fast running out of time. Back straight after this.
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4: Vaughan Street at Lidcombe has a prang near Olympic Drive and a two-car stack on Pennant Hills Road, Carlingford, near Evans Road. And with the M7 at Preston's, you've got to get around a south-facing breakdown there around Bernera Road. A breakdown on the Pacific Highway at Pimble, aiming south near Bobbinhead Road. And Windsor Road at Rouse Hill. An accident near Guntawong Road. Last of the M5 congestion, just dropping a bit of speed west into Moorbank. I'm Steve Carline on Sydney's 2GB.
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9: Well, I was going to give this a miss tonight, but obviously Lowe's are the sponsor of this segment. Didn't want to really, you know... I'm zeroing on one person. Straight to you, big fella. One from seven. You are a sports show host. How do you get one from seven?
10: Very unlucky. There's some very tight games.
9: Clinton Maynard's got six from seven.
10: That's enough. That's a Lowe's Ledger recap.
9: Hey, oh, he's dirty.
10: What about Lachie Galvin? What about the treatment he got the other night at CommBank Stadium against the Tigers?
9: No different DC Manly.
10: Booed with every single touch. Dogs forward Jacob Preston says the 20-year-old, though, is unfazed.
11: Nah, no effect. He would have just laughed it off. He just loves playing footy. He's very easygoing, Galvo, and I don't think it would affect him at all.
10: Well, we have someone on the text line owning up to all the booing. This is from B. Gibbs. That might be familiar. From Bundina. I was booing Galvin all the way from Bundina. Anyone who disrespects our great club gets that treatment. There was a B. Gibbs who won a premiership in 2005 with the Tigers.
9: Bit of a character. Mm. He'd be a good bloke to sit by a fire with.
10: He would be. Bryson Gibbs, absolutely. Time to do this.
7: And now for the Jack of All Trades leaderboard update. Thanks to Jack Daniels.
12: There's only one Jack.
10: Yeah, Jack of All Trades segment time. And from the weekend just gone, Dylan Lucas from the Knights. He was outstanding. 422, couple of runaway tries against the Eels. Payne Haas and his comeback, 346 points. No surprises there. Dylan Edwards, he was outstanding against the Warriors in that thrilling 20-18 win. But James Tedesco still leads the way overall, with Dylan Edwards now snapping at his heels in second place. That is the Jack of All Trades segment. Quickly back to our fireside chat. Who are your nominations? This one, there's a couple for Jack Gibson. Darren Lehman would get on the Reds.
9: Oh, Boof.
10: Lots of good stories with Boof.
9: Yeah, Boof.
10: We've also got some Craig Young, Piggy Riddell.
9: Yeah, wow.
10: Nomination for Coach of the Year has to come from Manly. That's Dave the Bus Driver. Who would you say, Coach of the Year?
9: Ivan Cleary.
10: I'd say Justin Holbrook. Wooden Spooners to top four. You're kidding.
9: Yeah.
10: Coach of the Year.
9: Ivan's, like, he just keeps reinventing. He doesn't reinvent the ball. He just keeps making it better. Unbelievable.
10: Tommy Radonikis, Fireside Chat. That's from Troy.
9: Yeah.
10: Terry Hill from David. Yeah, some great ones. Rob also for Tommy Radonikis. We have to go to a break. We'll announce the winners straight after this.
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14: Harbour Tunnel will be closing in both directions, but not for a while. It's for scheduled roadwork. Southbound lanes at 10, northbound lanes at 11 o'clock. Got a two-car stack that's just about to clear from Pennant Hills Road at Carlingford near Evans Road, and the M7 at Preston's has a south-facing breakdown above Bernera Road. There will be line marking on Camden Valley Way at Horningsea Park, and southbound lanes will be shutting shop at around about 9 o'clock. I'm Steve Carline with live and local traffic on 2GB.
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0: Great to have your company tonight. Look, just before we go, I find this absolutely fascinating. Now, Australia as a country spans 7.5 million square kilometres, covering desert, coastline, rainforest, urban sprawl, and there is an Australian company right now surveying all of it every 6 months from the air. Metromap owns a fleet of planes, each fitted with ultra-high resolution cameras, capturing imagery so detailed that the measurements are accurate to within 5 centimetres. Now, Daniel O'Donnell is the head of product of Metromap. They're a great sponsor of our radio network, and he's with me in the studio tonight. Daniel, great to see you.
8: Thanks, James. It's a pleasure to be here.
0: I have 10 questions off the top of my head, so I'm going to try and ask them all right now. But firstly, in terms of what you are doing every 6 months, just explain how you survey Australia in this way every few months.
8: Yeah, look, for us, the focus is on the built environment and the population. So we go to great lengths to understand where the major projects are happening around the country and where the population is, and then we plan our capture schedules around that. Now, we talk about 6 months. Some areas of the country we've been doing it 5 and 6 times per year, and then some areas we might pull that back to about once because they're a regional town. There may be some development going on. There's definitely interest in there. However, where there is the big population and all the development, that's where we do our major captures.
0: Right. Now, just explain to me the fleet, the planes you're using, the technology. Just go through that for us.
8: Yeah. So, look, I say we're a very complex operation.

0: 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I've faced some tough opponents on the pitch, but snoring has been the arch rival. 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

0: based on each year number of new houses built, and that'll work out how many people we can bring, how much our population can grow. So that would be, does that mean one house, 2.4 people, because that's the occupancy of housing? And then do you take those numbers as you reduce it off the working visas, the student visas, the reciprocal visas we have with the UK and New Zealand, or the partner visas? Where do you cut? Because you've got to cut somewhere. You don't just say we're cutting the numbers. You've got to do it. But you've got to have some detail.
1: But also when we talk about housing, something that is not discussed enough is the fact that Labor talk a lot about building housing for people, which is great. However, a lot of it's built to rent. And I don't want to see the next generations being stuck into a rental property owned by private equity, and they literally cannot break free to buy their own home. They should be able to buy their own apartment or their own house on what they're earning and not be brainwashed into thinking build to rent's the solution.
0: Yep. All right. Ricky says, look, a lot of people talk about the One Nation website, but again, and they have got principles they've outlined in terms of significantly reducing migration, cutting back on a whole lot of departments.
1: Look, they'll do well if they stick to what they say, because that's hard enough as it is in politics.
0: And let's not forget the modelling, and you've got to stick to the facts as well. The modelling they put out before the election when they were elected was that there'd be an average reduction of $275 in power bills. We know the wholesale price went up before the election, and Angus Taylor refused to release it. That's a fact, because prices were already going up because of the Ukraine war. But how can you then, with something as volatile as power prices, why do you nail your colours to the mast on a number where... Ultimately, shouldn't you just say we're going to try and get prices down as best we
1: Let's
0: can?
1: Let's just start with not lying. That's a good start.
0: What's good is modelling when governments can change their position.
1: That's right. Let's just start with no lying from anyone ever in politics. And if you do, you instantly lose your seat.
0: Okay. Look, I want to take a break at 13 minutes to 9, come back in a moment. We've got calls, got texts, lots more coming up here on this Monday night.
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3: At 10 minutes to 9, can we just play... This is Rex Patrick, who used to be an independent senator from South Australia. He's got a background in submarining, if I could put it that way. That's, obviously, that's he's got qualifications in the area. We've got this AUKUS submarine program, which the government has gone foursquare behind because it was orchestrated by the previous government. Going to cost us a massive amount of money, and we're spending a lot of money. We're not going to see these things for a long time. And over the weekend, government said, well, actually, we're going to get second-hand ones instead of we're going to get a couple of second-hand ones and then we're going to get new one, but now we're getting all second-hand ones. We're paying a lot of money for this, and Rex Patrick's been long a critic of this. He was on The Breakfast Show with Ben Fordham earlier today, and I think just have a listen to this exchange earlier today.
4: The writing is on the walls that we will not end up getting these US submarines. There is no clawback in that $2.8 million that we've sent. It'll get to $4.5 billion, and there is no return of that money if the US doesn't deliver.
5: And they're giving us the old submarines because the new ones are more powerful and they want the new one.
4: Well, one of the problems they've got, 34% of their nuclear attack submarines are in maintenance. That number has been growing over the time. So they've had issues with the Virginia-class submarines with maintenance. And as part of their need to make sure that their national security is not jeopardised, at this point in time, publicly, they're saying, look, we're not going to give you these newer boats that are more reliable. You're going to get boats that are probably more than a decade on from their initial commissioning.
3: Look, I'm not an expert on this. I don't know engineering. This is one area where most of us have to have faith that the people making these decisions know what they're doing and in the best interest of this country. And I think, well, submarines, I know we're connected to many parts of the world through underwater sea cables, but I also know technology and drones and so much of warfare is changing. And no one's put their hand up and say, hey, this thing actually is out of control and we're spending a lot of money. And don't you get the impression that Richard Marles, like a lot of defence ministers, has been kind of, you know, he's kind of been caught up in the whole thing and, you know, loves the pomp and the circumstance of it all?
6: Well, yeah, well, most politicians do, unfortunately. But, having one-liners and, you know, just paragraphs from ChatGPT in interviews doesn't help. And, look, I was under the impression when it comes to anything defence, Australia's just told where to spend their money by America. So usually the US is like, you can't survive a war without us. We want you to spend your money here, and this is what you're getting for it. And we just have to suck it up.
3: All right. Let me go to Kim, who's waiting on the line there, because we talked about what's happening, this fascinating split and divide in the political firmament, if we could put it. Hello, Kim.
7: Yeah, just in regards. Hi, Amanda. Hi, John. Hi. Just in regards to what's going on. Look, I just think the writing was on the wall with the Liberal Party when they got together and egos got in the way, and one particular person, along with quite a few others, decided to backstab Tony Abbott. Look, I was a Liberal Party voter, along with millions more, and he won by a landslide. And you've got egos in the Liberal Party getting rid of a highly elected Prime Minister.
3: I can understand that, and a lot of people feel the same way, but then the Liberals did win that 2019 election. They had a big win under Scott Morrison. So I assume you voted Liberal then. What happened to the Liberals who voted then, who are now saying we're going to vote One Nation?
7: Well, I'm a bit hard to say. I really do want to vote for One Nation, but I'm scared that One Nation won't get in on their own. And I feel that One Nation should get together with Liberals and vice versa. But at this stage, I don't feel that One Nation will accept the Liberal Party, because I don't think either can can get in on their own. I think they should join forces.
6: I agree they should join forces, but regarding shafting Tony Abbott, I don't know of a Liberal Prime Minister that hasn't been shafted by their own party. I think every single one has, even when they're in the opposition. So Susan was shafted. So I think it's just the constant repetitive behaviours like that that are toxic and is going to destroy any stability moving forward.
3: Yeah, well, I think there is a point, and I guess people, at the moment this is all happening and no one knows where it's going, but years down the track when people look back, they might say, okay, well, the Labor Party had that farce with Rudd, Gillard, Rudd.
6: And then,
3: the coalition got in and did the same thing.
6: Yeah.
3: And so people, and so almost said, well, we'll prove we're the same as you. And so that marked them all as being the same.
6: Do you blame people for going to One Nation or an independent? I don't.
3: Yep. No. Well, we're paying, this is just a couple of comments. We're paying the submarine black hole. We'll have no money to spend on anything else. We'll be like Stalingrad. We've got one rifle to share between. Please no. Please no. And lots more feedback. I'll get through the feedback shortly, but can I just ask you, because I picked out that music, Dylan, earlier, that little song because I can only ever play it on this day. Can we just start it? Because, and I know people are going to go, what the hell are you playing this for? Can we just play
8: June
3: it?
8: June is busting out all over the meadow and the hill.
3: June is busting out all over. Look at the look on your face. It's from the classic.
6: I have in my head a black and white movie.
3: No, it's from the classic musical Carousel.
6: Yeah, the black and white version.
3: No, which has songs like You'll Never Walk Alone. You may have heard of that one.
6: Yes, I know it.
3: Fans of the Liverpool Football Club know all about it. Anyway, can you turn that down now? Just one bit of indulgence because it is a Northern Hemisphere song, so it's the start of a different season. But nonetheless, I can only ever play it on the 1st of June. And if it falls on a Friday, Saturday, Sunday, I can't play it.
6: Well,
3: so
6: there
3: I
6: you
3: wanted
6: go.
3: To just do it with
6: Good
3: you here
6: you.
3: To get your reaction. And
6: that was great.
3: It was exactly what I expected. contempt.
6: It wasn't contempt.
3: No, all right.
6: It was just joy and confusion combined.
3: All right. Thank you.
6: Thank you.
3: Look, a lot of feedback. I'll deal with that shortly. We've got the news coming up soon.
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6: Good evening, I'm Sarah Wiedersing. A 13-year-old boy has been remanded in custody, accused of plotting a violent act on a school on Queensland's Fraser Coast. Georgina Winter reports.
23: The teen was arrested after allegedly threatening a service station worker with a knife before telling police he'd wanted to kill people for months. A subsequent search warrant on his home uncovered electronic devices detailing a plan to attack a local school. The court heard he was inspired by past school shooters and had even purchased identical clothing. Police say it is too early to determine a motive and the incident is not being treated as terrorism. There is no ongoing threat to the community and the boy will reappear in court on Friday. Georgina Winter reporting.
6: The Treasurer says it's a good thing for first home buyers that property prices and auction clearance rates are falling. Australian home prices flatlined in May, with Sydney leading the downturn with a drop of nearly 1%. Auction clearance rates have also been falling in the last few weeks. Independent MP Allegra Spender has told Money News with James Willis property prices don't need to go up.
24: But let's be honest, like, people are being locked out. Every time that property, you know, goes up in cost faster than people's wages, that's another group of people that, you know, who are starting out working really hard and just cannot get onto the property ladder.
6: Israel's Prime Minister Benjamin Netanyahu has ordered fresh strikes on the southern suburbs of Beirut as Israel pushes deeper into Lebanese territory. The IDF has been told to target the Hezbollah stronghold of Dahiya in southern Beirut. The escalation comes as the US and Iran launch fresh strikes against each other. The newly appointed Liberal Party president says the coalition needs to call out the current government, not worry about fighting other conservative parties. The latest Redbridge poll shows One Nation now has a primary vote of 31% ahead of both Labor and the coalition. Despite the coalition failing to capitalise on anger over the federal budget, Tony Abbott says they're putting forward sensible alternative policies.
25: I hope that it will help to persuade people that if you want a strong alternative to a really terrible government, by far your best bet is a strong Liberal National Coalition.
6: The government is playing down the latest polls, insisting the party is focused on governing. A landmark study has found that rising cannabis use in the United States is causally responsible for a Perth defect known as hole in the heart, and thousands of properties across WA remain without power after wild weather lashed the state. In finance, one Australian dollar is buying around 71.8 US cents.
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6: Italian Flavio Caboli has won the first two sets against American Zachary Zavada as they battle to make the French Open quarterfinals. Later in the women's, it's a blockbuster to finish the women's fourth round. Craig Gabriel is there.
26: Nothing else on the schedule comes close to attention-grabbing than Sabalenka-Osaka. The world number one won their two matches this year, and the only time Osaka had a win was 8 years ago. Osaka didn't even know their head-to-head.
27: I don't know, like, whatever.
26: Sabalenka was fully aware of every match they've played, especially the recent Madrid one.
27: I'm ready to go there to fight.
26: We wait to see whose glitter ball, diamonds or sequins makes the quarters. Craig Gabriel, Paris.
6: A double blow for the Maroons in the lead-up to a must-win State of Origin 2. Broncos duo Pat Carrigan and Gemet Shibasaki have been ruled out due to injuries suffered during a shock loss to the Dragons.
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29: Mostly cloudy this evening. The slight chance of a shower. Light winds becoming northwesterly at 15 to 20 kilometres an hour. Showers easing tomorrow, heading to a top of 21 degrees after an overnight low of 11. Looking ahead, mostly sunny Wednesday, partly cloudy Thursday and Friday. Right now in town, it's 14 degrees. It's 9 at Bankstown and Campbelltown, 11 in Gosford, 10 at Penrith. I'm Sarah Wiedersain. 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
3: With the time now at 16 minutes past nine, look, just can we just have a small window? Because in the end, we talk about news, we talk about entertainment, we're talking tech. Just open up a very small window, because I'm getting a few notes from people on the football. Congratulations on your first win in 12 games. It's a shame that'll be your last this season. Absolute fluke. That's from Tony. That's from Tony, the Dogs fan. Gee, they're travelling well. Then I've got this one. Tim, good to see the Dragons get that second win for the year after their first win against the Bye. I think reasonable league fans will consider it their second win because they really did win that first game. A couple of dodgy results. But anyway, thank you very much for that. And I got a note from Mark Riddell, Piggy, because in the presenters tipping competition where you're required to tip who you think is going to win a game and it's a tipping competition, he tipped, he says, let him know I'm the only person on the tipping competition to tip my Dragons. Well, I put down the Broncos because it was the safe thing to do. Everyone else is tipping the Broncos except for Piggy, who's sort of way off in last place. But I did go on air on Thursday night, and I have to find it for you, and did suggest that a upset might have been in the wind. So I'll find that because I've got it somewhere, but that'll be later. So I'll give you a warning when it comes on so you can turn off for those few minutes when I actually do that. 18 past nine right now. We're

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11: Yes, we do tech every Monday night. Stephen Fenwick's not with us tonight, and he'll be back next week. And we did have a bit of homework from last week. My apologies, because he's not here tonight. But our locum is Lee Stark, who's the founder and editor of picker.com.au, P-I-C-K-R.com.au. It is hard to keep up with all the new brands, and we have talked about these brands, Dream. So it's D-R-E-A-M-E, which is a, well, they make all sorts of technology, mops and robotic vacuum cleaners. Is that right?
12: Yeah, they actually do some really good robotic vacuum cleaners. I did a review of one a couple weeks ago. They do some really stellar ones. Most of the technology we see from the vacuum cleaners and the robotic vacuum cleaners are sitting around the mopping technology. So it's really easy to build a vacuum cleaner. Like, they basically sweep dust and debris into the path, suck it up, and then go back to the base. The mopping technology is where the real fun, I guess, is, because no one ever likes mopping. I've seen people and I've met people who don't mind vacuuming. I've never met a single person that wants to mop. And so to have these things automatically be able to clean the floor, apply some chemicals, and basically have it dealt with is actually a win for a lot of people.
11: Don't laugh at me. So would you go, because I wouldn't want to mop unless I'd actually got the floor relatively clean. So would you do a sweep of it first with the vacuum to get all the little bits and pieces and dust off the floor before you start mopping? Is that how it works? Or
12: so the vacuums, the RoboVacs, and all of them, they all do this. Dreamy, EcoVacs, Narwhal, RoboRock, they all do the same function, which is that you can set it to vacuum or mop, or you can set it to vacuum and mop, or vacuum and then immediately mop. So you have the option. I find that they work quite well when they're automatically just set to do their own thing. We've got a golden retriever who sheds like crazy around the house, and so it deals with that, with the vacuuming, and then starts mopping almost immediately. So it's killing two birds with one stone, but it really depends on what your place looks like.
11: Yeah, and look, I've got a note here from Sandra. She's got the new Dreamy D20 Pro Plus, not auto-emptying.
12: Yep.
11: Noise starts, bag isn't filling, bin is full. So I guess with something like that, you contact them if it's relatively new.

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3: Mostly cloudy this evening, the slight chance of a shower. Winds northwesterly at 15 to 20 kilometres an hour. Showers easing tomorrow, heading to a top of 21 degrees after an overnight low of 11. Looking ahead, mostly sunny Wednesday, partly cloudy Thursday and Friday. Right now in town, it's 12 degrees. It's 8 at Bankstown, 7 in Campbelltown, 11 at Gosford, 8 in Lucas Heights. I'm Sarah Wiedersane. 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
2: Oh, here we go. I've just had a look at the list here. You are going to want to strap yourselves in for this next half hour. The band is ready. All ready to go? Let's go now.

chance of a shower. Northwesterly winds at 15 to 20 kilometres an hour. Showers easing tomorrow, heading to a top of 21 degrees after an overnight low of 11. Looking ahead, mostly sunny Wednesday, partly cloudy Thursday and Friday. Right now in town, it's 12 degrees. It's 8 at Bankstown, 7 at Campbelltown, 10 in Penrith and 12 at Terry Hills. I'm Sarah Wiedersain. There'll be more news at midnight on your news leader, Sydney's 2GB.

Now, front pages, let's start off with the Courier Mail. The Courier Mail has this dreadful story to do with a 13-year-old. This is a Queensland teen inspired by a Russian school stabber. Went to a service station to attack an attendant and allegedly planned to kill children after being radicalised online. This is a 13-year-old boy arrested after allegedly threatening to stab a service station employee in Maryborough last week and told people he'd wanted to kill people for months. Now, he was in the Hervey Bay Magistrates Court today. He'd been inspired by a Russian school stabber and school shooters, had seen videos that led him to buy identical items worn by those offenders from Temu. That's extraordinary. So the clothing and whatever it was that was worn by them, he's gone to Temu, which is the cheap Chinese online outfit, and then he's gone to the service station with a knife intended to kill children who he deemed to be small and easy targets. Court heard he went to the service station on May 28 wearing a balaclava armed with a 24-centimetre kitchen knife and threatened to stab an employee. He was arrested in the service station toilets. The boy, police arrived, interviewed him, and he has appeared before the court today. And that story obviously has a fair way to go. They're also featuring the Courier Mail, as most papers are, the ongoing stories surrounding the budget. They have the comments made by the Treasurer, Jim Chalmers, today, saying it's a good thing that auction clearance rates are at their lowest level since the COVID-19 pandemic, because it means that first-home buyers will get a fairer go. Lowest week in auction sales in Queensland for the second time in a year. Clearance rate of only 30%. We'll talk a bit more about that when we talk real estate later in the hour. Now, the Telegraph in Sydney, I haven't got the detail here, but they have a story. They say it's an exclusive, and they say Treasury has bungled the spin on Jim's

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2: 24 and a half minutes past 11 is the time. It is a Monday night, and let's go to the UK. Hannah Sinclair's there in Nines Bureau. This is, it's unspeakable to think of, or unthinkable to think, to contemplate what Peter Falconio's mother's gone through over the last 25 years, Hannah, and she's issuing an appeal now to Australians.
3: Yeah, John, good evening to you. Yeah, this rare public appeal, Joan Falconio has come out and spoken with News Corp Australia, and this is ahead of the 25th anniversary of her son, Peter Falconio's death. Now, she's spoken, as I say, to News Corp Australia, and she's urging anyone with information to come forward and contact police to help the family find her son's body. Of course, they were never able to find his body. It's almost been 25 years now, as I say. Mrs. Falconio fighting back tears as she made the emotional plea. Peter was 28 years old when he was murdered by Bradley John Murdoch in 2001 on an outback road near Alice Springs while backpacking on holiday in Australia. Murdoch denied murdering Peter, but was found guilty and jailed, but died last year from throat cancer and never revealed where he disposed of Peter's body. Mrs. Falconio says she no longer hears from Australian authorities, but a reward of $500,000, John, is still on offer for anyone who can provide information that will help lead to the discovery of Peter's remains. And yeah, quite an emotional plea for the family who very rarely speak to media these days. So yeah, that those comments ahead of the 25th yep. anniversary of his death.
2: Yeah, and you can understand that because once you get to a milestone like that, they know there's going to be publicity, and so I guess you get ahead of it. You talk about this, you issue an appeal, but with Murdoch no longer with us, you wonder who might know something. It's just horrible, really, isn't it?
3: It's very, very sad, and your heart breaks for the family. I mean, just what torment they would have been through over the decades. It's just awful.
2: Yep. All right, Hannah, we'll see more of that, and who knows? There may be something, there may be someone, and you can understand why the mum would be hoping that something may come of that appeal. Thank you so much for that. Hannah Sinclair reporting to us there from the UK. Just on our feedback line here, people actually agreeing it's maroon. I don't think the Americans say maroon, do they? I don't think so. I think it's maroon. So it is maroon, the maroons, but we will take it up on Thursday night when I get the gavel out and Kel comes in. And we did, in the conversation about this realignment in Australian politics, remembering there's a poll, I think so far there's about five polls have been done in the space of 2 days, and we are a couple of years away from the election. There's a huge number of people who in the poll, when you dig into it, aren't happy with any of the options, including One Nation, and would like to see an alternative. So who knows where all of that's going. But there's this point about taxpayer funding for political campaigns. Well, a lot of this comes from public funding based on votes at the last election. And then the question of accurate advertising, because there's been, over the years, quite a push. I think the Democrats did it. A few others have done it. Independents have done it for truth in advertising, in election advertising, and there is some sort of independent arbiter that now looks at it. But in the end, you know what it is. It's really, most of it's garbage. Now we benefit because we rerun the stuff. Clive Palmer's stuff just drives everyone nuts, and it's just money down the gurgler from him. We take the money, we run the ads, and I know it drives you nuts as well. But the other one about that does raise the question, I did have people talking today about where all of this might go, if we, and we are talking 2 years down the track when there is an election, what about the election debates? We still haven't sorted that out here. The election debate thing's become, it's unlike America where they have a commission and we could do it. We could have, you know, strict rules, maybe have three debates, and it's sorted out in a way that can be done independently. Now it's very arbitrary, but surely when we have debates here leading up to the next election, there'll be three electors, won't there? There have to be. Leader of the Coalition, leader of the Labor Party, Pauline Hanson. Have to be. And if there's not, it won't be fair dinkum. Most interesting. 131-873 is the number now. I've got someone saying maroon. That's right. He's going off to his bedroom. So I got some maroon fans. Dear me. 11:30 now.
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2: At 27 minutes to 12, there's been a lot of talk. I just told you what's on the front pages with the talk of house prices going down across the board, across the country. There was a new report on all of that today, which seems to frank a lot of the reports we have been getting. So let's do our weekly look at what's been happening on the market in that context with Dr. Nicola Powell, Chief Economist there with Domain. Doctor.
3: Good evening.
2: Well, lots of talk today. There's yet another report on the property market with prices trending down, particularly in Sydney, but we are seeing it right around the country. That does fit in with the narrative. We're seeing it now in so many different areas, aren't we?
14: Absolutely. I think we're seeing many market dynamics showing kind of weaker conditions. It's coming out in clearance rates, listings, so choice buyers out there is also rising. And we've certainly got a slowdown. And even in some of those cities that are still rising in price, the rate of gain, of price gain, is much slower than it once was. And that epicenter of weakness seems to be both Sydney and Melbourne in terms of price falls.
2: Yeah. So with the weekend, with the clearance rates, that they would confirm that, would they?
14: They absolutely did. So Sydney's clearance rate was 51%. We saw Canberra at 42%, Brisbane at 25%. This is significantly lower clearance rates than this time last year. If we look at Sydney, this time last year, the clearance rate was at 68%. The past weekend, it was at 51%. And the thing is, you know, I always like consistency. So are we seeing this trend week on week? And we have seen that clearance rate soften consistently in Sydney. It's been holding around those kind of low 50s now for a number of weeks. So I think it really shows that there is a misalignment between buyers and sellers. And I think buyers, you know, they are holding off. I think they're pausing, their no choice is rising, and obviously they're battling three rate hikes that we've seen been delivered this year alone.
2: Yeah, because that is an interesting one, isn't it? Because the idea is we keep getting told in different ways policymakers are saying we need to stabilise house prices, make housing more affordable. But if prices are going down because people are holding back rather than getting into the market, it kind of defeats the purpose. There seems to be a fair bit of uncertainty out there.
14: Look, there is a lot of uncertainty. We've got very weak consumer confidence at the moment, and we know that when there is periods of weak consumer confidence, it plays out negatively across the housing market, which is understandable. If you're not feeling confident about your own personal financial situation or, you know, the economy overall, you're not going to be transacting and deciding to spend hundreds of thousands, sometimes millions of dollars on a home. So it's really understandable with, you know, inflation, still high, it's remaining fairly sticky, cost of living is still rising, as well as three rate hikes this year. It's just changing the outcomes for people's decision. But I think one of the things we do know is when there is a period of uncertainty, the housing market does go through a period of pause. And we normally find that those decisions are delayed. They're not necessarily changed. And we're certainly in that period at the moment where there is lots of uncertainty and I think people are delaying their decisions.
2: Okay, let's look at this. It seems bizarre, doesn't it? When we talk about the most expensive and the most affordable properties in our major centres that we're broadcasting to each week. So let's start with the most most expensive, because people obviously still do have money for expensive properties. Let's go through them.
14: They do, and often it's those multi-million dollar homes that they're just not impacted by changes in the cash rate. You know, it's a different type of family wealth. And that is really seen across Sydney's auction market. The most expensive house sold at auction came in at $4.48 million, and that was in Croydon. In Brisbane, it sold for just over $5 million, and that was on Marrott Street. And then in Canberra, in the suburb of Curtin, we saw a record auction price, or the highest auction price this weekend was $1.56 million. So actually quite a diverse outcome, yeah, even across those three different cities.
2: Yeah, and looking at the more affordable properties, if we could put it that way.
14: So there were some more affordable ones. In Sydney, it was a unit. It was in Hillsdown that sold under the hammer for $730,000. That was a two-bed, one bath. In Brisbane, it was a house, was the most affordable at auction. That sold for $1.3 million, and that was a three-bed house. And then in Canberra, it also was a house, and that sold for $695,000, which seems quite remarkable, doesn't it, really, to be buying a house in a major capital city for that price point. But that did occur at auction in Richardson in the ACT, and that was a three-bedroom home under $700,000.
2: Now, so tell you about getting into the expensive sphere. We always look at something that's a bit eccentric, different. This is an extraordinary one. This is a what's described as a Grand Toorak home. And even if you are dreaming of winning a huge Powerball jackpot or whatever, this would be out of your budget.
14: Absolutely. So this was a Grand Toorak home, and it was sold in an off-market deal last year. And that price, when it was sold, wasn't disclosed at the time. So as you can imagine, it's been the subject of much speculation. But the price of that has actually been revealed, and the new owner splashed a whopping $136.1 million to buy Victoria's most expensive home and a block of apartments next door as well. So it's quite remarkable, actually, the amount of money, but then also what they've bought for that price point.
2: Yeah, although in fairness, this is Melbourne. Now, we're talking here about 1.08 hectares. That's the land that's yep. on. So it's a fair bit of land you've got there. And the residential price record in this country, Sydney prices are ridiculous. It's over $141 million for a penthouse apartment overlooking Sydney Harbour. So you're not even getting any land. It's an apartment.
14: Absolutely. And look, and that is just Sydney's real estate market, right? The creme de la creme of Australia's real estate. And we know that there's only so many homes that are overlooking Sydney Harbour. And that's what drives that high price point, right? Yeah. They're buying the view.
2: All right. Nicola Powell, I appreciate that as always. Thank you so much.
14: Thank you.
2: Nicola Powell from Domain. You can find all those reports. Domain's got a number of reports on where property prices are going. Catality, that was the one that came out today. So there's plenty of information, plenty of prognostication. And if the legislation goes through the parliament, we'll see what happens over the next 18 months or so. See, Gary's an example here, says he's invested in property 50 years, paid the capital gains tax. The notion that small investors are making truckloads of total BS. Reckons he might get a $5,000 a year deduction in negative gearing. Relates to about $1,400 in rebates. Add in the maintenance costs, agent fees, insurance, council rates, water and sewer bank costs. The capital gains tax grabs all of that back when you sell. All investing does is force you to save for your future. Hope you come out on top while providing a house for someone to rent. Just depends where you bought. Gary says he's from Springwood. So if you've got, if you're in one of those areas where the prices have gone up by something like 40% just in the last 6 or 7 years, then you balance all of that. You've got to have done a bit better than that. But nonetheless, it's all going to change. And he's talking about where the rental market might go. And that's something that we're all keen to see what happens. And by this time, 18 months from now, we'll have some idea, and that'll certainly determine what might happen at that next election. Also, this one saying it looks like Pauline Hanson derangement syndrome on the ABC is alive as Trump derangement syndrome. Are you referring to an interview or something? I haven't been able to see that. I know that there's the Australian's been running a number of stories about Pauline Hanson, her voting record in the parliament, some of the people that have been part of One Nation as well, raising questions about One Nation. There's no doubt that that dirt units of different types are out trying to throw things at One Nation, but based on what I see, I don't think any of that is sticking, any of it. 18 minutes to 12 now.
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2: 15 and a half minutes to 12 now here on this Monday night. A bit of feedback coming through also on the increase in politicians' pay, and the Prime Minister obviously getting a substantial increase. These things are determined by the Independent Remuneration Tribunal. And, of course, if you're getting a very substantial pay rise during cost of living crisis, doesn't look all that good. I'd be more concerned in terms of poly's pay, I think, in the end, when we're getting heads of departments who are getting paid substantially more than the Prime Minister or the Treasurer. I don't know you can necessarily complain about what they get paid. And for those politicians who remain on the old superannuation system, and Anthony Albanese is one of the few that's left, but he's probably the one that's going to get the biggest lick, because if you're in Parliament before 2004, and then you get, I think it's something like 80% of your retiring salary, and you get that for life. And that comes out of taxpayers' money. That's the old system that was abolished by John Howard under pressure from Mark Latham back in 2004. So I'd be more concerned about how much money's being paid out to politicians under that system. Some of them retired very young under the old system and have been trousering taxpayers' dollars for years. And the thing that always annoys me is that when we talk about what they'll be collecting in these taxpayer-funded pensions, it's always an estimate. There's a couple of nerds who go through this and try and work out what it is, but it's never published. So they publish what they earn as a salary, but when the public is funding their retirement, it's not money that they put in. It's the old system, defined benefit system. It's not on the public record. And it should be. I've never understood why there isn't more pressure to put it on the public record, probably because all of the people who'd be making the decisions about it would find that we'd be able to see what they were getting, and that would be a disincentive to them fancying that kind of openness. Yes, and look, that story I mentioned before, just in relation to Pauline Hanson, because she's getting a lot of flack from various organisations. For instance, parliamentary attendance. This was raised. She's been 88% of the Senate estimate hearings over the past decade. She hasn't been there. Skipped Canberra last week to meet voters in regional Queensland. Spent a birthday with Clive Palmer. This was all in the Australian newspaper today. And as you were saying, there's a few media organisations that are teeing off on Pauline Hanson and One Nation. But unlike the past, where she had all the major political parties lining up against her, these days, very well organised, and the support, I think, is just welded on. These kind of stories, I think, will be just like water off a duck's back. 12 to 12 now. Yeah, and someone's saying here, you sound silly when you say Independent Remuneration Tribunal. It's not that independent. Well, what say you know about this? Because these are, I know some of the people that are on this, and they do make determinations. If you know a bit more about it, you might like to let me know. I'm simply telling you that it makes determinations about what politicians get paid. And the politicians, they do have the capacity to make a decision, say at the executive level, to impose a freeze or to simply say, well, I don't want to take it, or potentially to give it back. So they do have those individual decisions, but in terms of a lot of the MPs, they take the money. They certainly do. 11 to 12. Also, just if you, people were also asking also about some of this polling, this Redbridge polling that came out earlier today. If you can access the Financial Review website, they've published the polling. The one I mentioned earlier in the show, which I found most interesting, where they ask you the party best able to handle key issues, where on immigration, One Nation, 40%, a mile in front of the Coalition and Labor. Labor was 16%, the Coalition 15% on immigration. Remember, it was immigration and border control was really the bedrock on which Tony Abbott built his campaign against the Rudd and Gillard governments, and then, of course, the carbon tax came into play. But on immigration, it's 40%. People think this is the party best able to handle the key issues, 40% One Nation. 16% Labor, 15% the Coalition, 25% others, so they don't like the approach of any of them. And I also highlighted climate change. Climate change, which is, you imagine, the area that Labor thinks they're strong, 16% Labor, 11% Coalition, 24% for the Greens, but 36% other. So, and that could include some of the independents, but there's not that many of them representing areas around the country. So that would suggest that they're not happy with any of the major parties. Then housing affordability. Labor 22%, Coalition 17, other 36%. And even healthcare. Labor's ahead of the major parties, but then there's 32% of people saying, well, someone else has got a better idea than Labor. And economic management. The Coalition 28%, Labor 22%, but 31% other. So people, just look at all of these various areas where you'd think either the Coalition or Labor would be doing very, very well. Healthcare, 27% for Labor. Remember the campaign involving the Medicare card and health spending? 27% for Labor, but 32% for other. So that suggests that there's about a third of the electorate is looking for something else. So those who haven't said, all right, well, I'm going to throw them a lot in with One Nation, there's a third of the people going, well, I don't like One Nation, I don't like Labor, I don't like the Coalition. Is there anything else? Or the Greens. Now, in some areas, that's independents, but I reckon there's a really, really big, there's a really big opportunity for well-funded, high-profile independents of the likes of Dai Lee, who emerged in that seat of Fowler, and they could be hoovering up some of these votes as well. It's a thought, but if you want to look at those numbers yourself, they're all there on the Financial Review website. You want to have a look at that one. At 8:30 to 12 right now.
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2: 5 minutes to 12 is the time right now, and I've got, look, Barbara saying here, who'd be One Nation's Immigration Minister, Treasurer, Attorney General, Defence Minister, Health Minister? Well, this is a situation, it's unprecedented, really, that you'd have, essentially, a group being swept into power with people who, presumably, have no experience in any of those areas. So we are 2 years away. It is a fascinating conversation. And it will continue. Glenn tells me it's just started to rain at Penrith. So thank you very much for that, Glenn. Raining at Penrith as we speak. So if you're on the road, just keep an eye out for there. I won't say turn your lights on, because if you haven't got your lights on, there's something very seriously wrong. We have the news coming up at 12. Let's finish the show tonight with this.

0: Thank you so much for listening. We've got Mike Jeffries coming in next. Phil's still on the sick list. You have a good Tuesday.
1: 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That's okay. 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
2: Hello, I'm Gabrielle Hodson. Wild winds are lashing southern Australia, causing widespread havoc. Sarah Wiedersen reports.
3: Around 10,000 customers are still without power in WA after severe storms lashed the southern half of the state. In Victoria, SES volunteers have been kept busy, with winds at Melbourne Airport gusting to 83 k's an hour. Victorian SES volunteers have responded to more than 150 calls for help in the last 24 hours. The busiest units have been Emerald, Ballarat, Knox and Lilydale. A warning for damaging winds has been issued for parts of South Australia, Gippsland and in New South Wales along the Great Dividing Range. Sarah Wiedersehn reporting.
2: Back to court on Friday for a 13-year-old charged by counter-terrorism detectives in Queensland over an alleged plot to kill school children. A search warrant found alleged extremist material on a phone, leading to further charges. Detective Superintendent Jason Hindmarsh says it'll be alleged the boy had plans for further attacks.
4: Threats were made to employees of the business, and we now have evidence that details the threat to the local school. We're working with our education partners. There are a range of security measures in place, but I must stress there is no ongoing threat to the community. There's been no residual threat identified through his associates.
2: Two men have been charged after it's alleged they used homemade explosives to blow up an ATM at Victoria's iconic Victoria Market. The pair, both aged 40 and both from the inner northern suburb of Brunswick, are also facing charges over the alleged theft of more than $5,000 from the machine, as well as conduct endangering life after a third man received serious facial injuries in the blast. The Federal Treasurer is talking up a drop in property prices and auction clearing rates, saying it's good news for first home buyers. Australian home prices flatlined in May, with Sydney leading the downturn with a drop of nearly 1%. Auction clearance rates have also been falling in the last few weeks, which experts attribute to interest rate rises, as well as fear over changes to the capital gains tax and negative gearing. Independent MP Allegra Spender says property prices don't need to rise any further.
5: But let's be honest, like, people are being locked out. Every time that property, you know, goes up in cost faster than people's wages, that's another group of people that, you know, who are starting out working really hard and just cannot get onto the property ladder.
2: Canberra is rolling out the red carpet for the Prime Minister of the Solomon Islands. Matthew Whale is in Canberra for the first time since taking office for what's been described as frank and sensitive talks. China's influence in the Pacific is almost guaranteed to be on the agenda. And at some stage overnight, Australia's population is expected to hit 28 million people. The Bureau of Stats says there's been an increase of one person every 75 seconds. Finance and the Aussie dollar is buying 71.4 US cents.
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2: The Socceroos have their first World Cup match Saturday week, and coach Tony Popovich says after choosing who's made the cut, he knows the dreams of four of his players have been shattered.
6: You know, you have to disappoint some players, and that's never easy, and it wasn't easy for those boys, but, you know, now we've got clarity and, yeah, clear air in terms of the 26 players.
2: To make the squad, Christian Volpato has switched allegiance from Italy to Australia. And several stars have been knocked out of the French Open during the fourth round. American Zach Sfider, Norwegian Casper Ruud and 11th seed Andre Rublev are all out. That's the latest news in sport.
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10: I don't know whether Joe meant to say this or whether it just works out. It looks like he meant to say madness, but it says, hi Mike, the latest military mad mess. I think that kind of works, Joe, if that's what you intended. Shows we don't have a serious ADF. No wonder the US doesn't want to give us their best submarines. Tony says, this is in response to the are you male, female, or don't want to say. Morning, Mike. Trust Phil is okay. I believe he's got the bad flu, but, you know, we guess he'll get better. On that form that I was talking about, you could always write one of those. Yes, I guess so. Take care and stay healthy, Mike, says Tony from Ryde. Thank you, Tony. Jason says, in relation to the ADF, I consider myself non-binary, but I am physically male. In some situations, I have to accept I am male and go with that whether I like it or not, says Jace. And there's another one here. Tony says, you are indeed the healthiest announcer on the Eastern Seaboard, Mike. And I thought, what does that mean? But I guess it's in relation to Phil not being so well. Or do you think I'm particularly healthy?
11: Well, Tony was sick last week down in 3AW.
10: Oh, really?
11: I don't know if anyone else has been having any time off crook.
10: Mm.
11: But you do look in peak of fitness, Mike.
10: Indeed. I don't take anything like that for granted.
11: Yeah. No, I was texting back and forth with Phil today, and he is. It's obviously one of those flus that's just taken hold and he can't shake it.
10: Oh, yeah. Okay. Oh, well, I hope he gets better.
11: Yeah, just before we go to where you brought me in for, Mike, I told you my pronouns, didn't I?
10: Which are?
11: Hee-hee. Like Michael Jackson.
10: Okay, now, there was a suggestion, and we played that, but you were frightened by it.
11: Oh, it was horrible. I think it'd scare a dog out of a butcher shop.
10: Okay, so that was Pavlov's dog.
11: Yeah.
10: But you've suggested a track. I don't know this track, so it's totally on you.
11: Yeah, it's by Celine Dion. And obviously the song she did, My Heart Will Go On from Titanic, was just probably one of the biggest songs from one of the biggest movies of all time.
10: Yeah.
11: And Chris Columbus, who's a great filmmaker, made things like Home Alone, first couple of Harry Potter films. He's a really good filmmaker. He made a film with Robin Williams called Bicentennial Man, which I think they expected huge things. It was real, you know, blockbuster budget and what have you. It was when I was back in my Columbia Pictures days.
10: Mm.
11: And it's based on an Isaac Asimov book about a family who, we're, you know, talking earlier or yesterday about getting robots.
10: Oh, yeah.
11: It's back in a little bit in the future. It's sort of like when, you know, you get a robot manservant and what have you.
10: Mm.
11: And this robot they get, which is played by Robin Williams, I'm not sure if it was caused by a fall out of the window or whatever. It starts becoming very human-like.
10: Oh, yeah.
11: So it's the robot story over 200 years. Like, he outlives the family, like the father who originally buys him, Sam Neill.
10: Oh, yeah, I see what you mean, yeah.
11: And it's sort of, when I first saw it, I was probably dismissive of it, but the sort of, it's one of those films I keep thinking of, and I think, gee, what really was a good idea, and I must really have a look at it again. But one of the points of it is they'll probably trying to cover its options of obviously making the most money and back that they could, that they got Celine Dion to do the end credits. And she does this beautiful song, which is the one that I've suggested to you.
10: But it's got to be tragic. I mean, it's 2:45 and there's nobody in the place.
11: Well, I think it's very melancholic.
10: On that score, you know, I just started this whole thing about the tragic song based on the line from the Sinatra bit.
11: Especially the time.
10: And, and I thought, you know, here I am working 2:45 in the morning. But I was reading there's a psychological thing that there supposedly is some kind of basis in human beings' mood at this hour of the morning, but not everybody, obviously, because remember...
11: You're talking about 2:45.
10: Yeah, this time of the morning, yeah.
11: So either this song came from that or that came from the song.
10: Yeah. Anyways, a couple of people want to talk to you here. Let's have a listen to the song and we'll see if it fits the bill.

0: There you go. My associate, Mr. Sinden, selected that. I hadn't heard it before. It's Celine Dion, Then You Look at Me, for our tragic song. What do you think? Did it fit the bill?
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0: Susan says, good choice, Dale. Susan also says, I really liked Bicentennial Man, which I haven't seen, but apparently it's a robot that becomes more and more human. I have had conversations about, you know, the new tech with a couple of people. One, Mark Roda. Mark said, and he studied these things, he really thinks we're going to have robots in the home. They, he said, will be as common as Dyson vacuum cleaners. And I guess he picks Dyson because they're a little more expensive. But one of my quibbles, and I mentioned this to Skeeve, who sees himself as a futurist and talks about AI and all those kind of things, is why, if we're going to have these machines in the home to do stuff for us, why do they have to look like us? I reckon that's just the nerdy boys kind of pushing the magic idea that, yes, they'll be like us and smarter than us and we better be nice to them. Because, I mean, if you just wants something around the house to keep the place clean and do the washing, why would they have to look like us? I don't see that as even a good idea. You know, you've got to put all this engineering into them to say, so they can stay balanced and pick things up. And, you know, I've read about some of the problems they have with humanoid robots. They can't judge, you know, like making the bed is a challenge for them because they can't tell which way the damn sheet could go. I mean, if you're like me, fitted sheets are a challenge at the best of time. I don't bother with them in the end. I don't care. Let them just hang over the edge. But the robot can't do it. I mean, if I was designing it, I'd probably have a little box with wheels or tracks and a few arms like an octopus or something so they could do anything they wanted to. But anyway, but I mean, that's the picture that's pushed, isn't it? These robots to do chores that have to look like us. Will says, regarding the band Pavlov's Dog, each time my friend puts the album on the turntable, his wife has to leave the house until it's finished playing. She cannot tolerate it, so yeah, I get where Dale is coming from. Having said that, I adore the album, and incidentally, it's still a constant seller to this day, and it was a massive album upon its release in 75. There you go. All right. Thanks, Will.
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4: Further to the conversation with Russell, Angela says, hi, you can remove beetroot from clothing using hand sanitizer. I found this out thanks to COVID time. Well, thank you for that, Angela. Christine says, hi, Mike, you back tomorrow? 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It's up to the program director, and, of course, depends on how Phil is. So I presume if he's better, he'll be back.
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5: Good morning, I'm Gabriel Hodson. Wild winds are lashing southern Australia, causing widespread havoc. Sarah Wiedersen reports.
6: Around 10,000 customers are still without power in WA after severe storms lashed the southern half of the state. In Victoria, SES volunteers have been kept busy, with winds at Melbourne Airport gusting to 83 k's an hour. Victorian SES volunteers have responded to more than 150 calls for help in the last 24 hours. The busiest units have been Emerald, Ballarat, Knox and Lilydale. A warning for damaging winds has been issued for parts of South Australia, Gippsland and in New South Wales along the Great Dividing Range. Sarah Wiedersehen reporting.
5: Two men have been charged after it's alleged they used homemade explosives to blow up an ATM at Melbourne's iconic Victoria Market. The pair, both aged 40 and both from the inner northern suburb of Brunswick, are also facing charges over the alleged theft of more than $5,000 from the machine, as well as conducting endangering life after a third man received serious facial injuries. The Federal Treasurer is talking up a drop in property prices and auction clearance rates, saying it's good news for first home buyers. Australian home prices flatlined in May, with Sydney leading the downturn with a drop of nearly 1%. Auction clearance rates have also been falling in the last few weeks, with experts attributing it to interest rate rises, as well as fear over changes to the capital gains tax and negative gearing. Independent MP Allegra Spender says property prices don't need to rise any further.
7: But let's be honest, like, people are being locked out. Every time that property, you know, goes up in cost faster than people's wages, that's another group of people that, you know, who are starting out working really hard and just cannot get onto the property ladder.
5: The Queensland government has doubled down on its handling of protesters opposed to the building of an Olympic stadium in Brisbane's Victoria Park. Deputy Premier Jared Blay says protesters that have been camping in the precinct are now workplace hazard.
8: We don't accept that on any other construction site in Queensland or a building site. It's not safe for not only protesters and those in their tents, but also the workers. And it has to be treated as such, as a safety issue for a work site.
5: Australia's rolling out the red carpet for the PM of the Solomon Islands. Matthew Whale is in Canberra for the first time since taking office for what's been described as frank and sensitive talks, including Pacific security. Finance and the Aussie dollar is buying 71.6 US cents. The Dow Jones is down 114 points and the Nasdaq's up 121.
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5: It's official. At the age of 44, Serena Williams is going to attempt a return to the professional tennis tour by playing in London after the French Open. Craig Gabriel has more.
10: After nearly 4 years out of professional tennis, Serena Williams is making a return and will start by playing doubles at the Queen's Club next week. She's one of nine mothers who've attempted a return, including Yvonne Goolagong, Margaret Court, Naomi Osaka and Kim Clijsters. Serena was world number one for 319 weeks. She won 73 singles titles, including 23 majors, and is the only player in history to win career golden slams in singles and doubles. Craig Gabriel, Paris.
5: At Roland Garros, latest fourth round winners include Brazilian Jule Fonseca, Italian Flavio Corboli, Czech Jakub Menšík and Diana Schneider. And Matilda's vice-captain says age isn't affecting some of the Aussie team's most experienced veterans. That's the latest in news and in sport.
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5: Around the country, Sydney showers easing, 21. Strong wind warnings for the entire New South Wales coast. Damaging winds along the Great Dividing Range. Melbourne showers, winds easing, 17. Gale warnings for Port Phillip. Strong wind warnings for the rest of the Victorian coast. Brisbane sunny, 24. Strong wind warnings for the Gold Coast. Perth showers easing, 19. Strong wind warnings for Bunbury. Adelaide showers windy, 18. Canberra showers, 13. Hobart showers easing, 14. And Darwin mostly sunny, 30.
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4: Good morning. Welcome along if you just joined us. Wayne says, Mike, have you brought in that legendary impressionist Dale this morning, along with the famous No-No Cat? Now, to the best of my knowledge, the No-No Cat is just quietly sleeping the way they do. There's been no real need for him to do his thing. As for Dale, he'll be doing his thing shortly with National Days. Joe says, hi Mike, if a lottery operator, this is talking about people who arrange it so that they cover, the quote used was 93% of the possible combinations of a lottery. And then when the lottery, Joe says, if a lottery operator accepts a bet that covers every combination, how can it advertise that you win the maximum amount? I don't think it's like somebody comes along and says, hey, I bet you this and here's the money. I understand it, and I haven't studied it closely, but from what I've read, for example, one of the

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3: Around the country, Sydney showers easing, 21. Strong wind warnings for the entire New South Wales coast. Damaging winds along the Great Dividing Range. Melbourne showers, winds easing, 17. Gale warnings for Port Phillip. Strong wind warnings for the rest of the Victorian coast. Brisbane sunny, 24. Strong wind warnings for the Gold Coast. Perth showers easing, 19. Strong wind warnings for Bunbury. Adelaide showers windy, 18. Canberra showers, 13. Hobart showers easing, 14. And Darwin mostly sunny, 30.

0: Yeah, a honky-tonk woman played that in honor of Charlie Watts. Charlie was a bit against the rock and roll stereotype. He only had one wife, stayed with her the whole time.
1: With over 14 million 000 calls last year, our first responders are under unprecedented pressure. 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Wednesday, June 10 is Thank a First Responder Day. 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
9: 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Gankowski, that veteran U.S. journalist, about Trump. I mean, Trump does some stuff and you go, wow, really pulled that off. That was a good thing. Then he does some weird things. We're going to talk about a couple of examples of those.
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10: Good morning, I'm Gabriel Hodson. Wild wind is lashing the southern half of Australia with thousands of people still without power in WA and SES volunteers busy in Victoria, where winds at Melbourne Airport have gusted to 83 k's an hour. Victorian SES volunteers have responded to almost 200 calls for help in the last 24 hours. A warning for damaging winds has been issued for parts of South Australia, Gippsland, and in the New South Wales along the Great Dividing Range. A crime scene has been established on the Pacific Highway in the Sydney suburb of St Leonards after a marked police car struck a 12-year-old boy around 7:20 last night. The boy's in a stable condition. The senior constable returned a negative result after being breath tested. Australia's lowest paid workers will find out in coming hours if they're in line for a pay rise. The Fair Work Commission will announce an increase in the minimum wage. Unions want a 6% rise. Business groups say it should be closer to 3.5%. Work has formally begun in Brisbane's Victoria Park to build an Olympic stadium, Georgia Condic reports.
11: The sod has been turned at the city's new Olympic venue after hundreds of protesters rallied in a last-ditch effort to save the precinct, fighting to protect what they say is precious green space and sacred Indigenous land. Former Olympian Kate Campbell believes the construction of the Olympic Stadium is vital for the state's future. Meanwhile, Deputy Premier Jared Blay claims Queenslanders just want the government to get on with the build as the clock ticks towards 2032. Georgia Condec, Brisbane.
10: Commanders in the Defence Force are being asked to decide when transgender and non-binary personnel can shower, where they can sleep, what sports they can play and what medals they can wear. News Corp says non-binary ADF members can now take fitness tests of their affirmed gender rather than being assessed according to their sex at birth. The Health Minister says Australia has no plans to impose travel or quarantine requirements on countries affected by Ebola. There are new suspected cases in Italy and Brazil. The current outbreak, centred on the Congo, is believed to have taken almost 250 lives. And at some stage this morning, Australia's population is expected to hit 28 million. The Bureau of Statistics, which keeps a population clock, says there's an increase of one person every 75 seconds. Finance and the Aussie dollar is buying 71.6 US cents. The Dow Jones is up 47 points and the Nasdaq's up 182.
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10: It's official. Serena Williams is returning to the tennis tour. Craig Gabriel's in Paris.
0: Last November, Serena applied to return to the anti-doping program, which is necessary to play the tour, and ever since has stringently denied that she was planning a comeback. Last week, the discussions resurfaced, and now there is official confirmation. She will start by playing doubles at Queen's Club in London next week. She's always said she regrets not breaking Margaret Court's record of 24 majors. When she stopped, she was on 23. Her last match was at the 2022 US Open, when she lost to Ayla Tomljanovic. Craig Gabriel, Paris.
10: Meanwhile, day 9 of the French Open continues this hour with a big fourth round match between Naomi Osaka and world number one Aryna Sabalenka. Earlier, Diana Schneider made it through to the quarterfinals, as has Italian Flavio Cobolli. And a debut cricketer has stunned Indian fans at the age of 15. Vaibhav Suryavanshi has hit 72 sixes during his IPL tournament, winning himself a Tata SUV that he won't be able to drive for 3 years. That's the latest news in sport.
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10: Around the country, Sydney showers easing, 21. Strong wind warnings for the entire New South Wales coast. Damaging winds along the Great Dividing Range. Melbourne showers, winds easing, 17. Gale warnings for Port Phillip. Strong wind warnings for the rest of the Victorian coast. Brisbane sunny, 24. Strong wind warnings for the Gold Coast. Perth, showers easing, 19. Strong wind warnings for Bunbury. Adelaide, showers windy, 18. Canberra, showers 13. Hobart, showers easing, 14. And Darwin, mostly sunny, 30.

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2: Good morning. Welcome along. Phil's not feeling well. I presume he'll be back tomorrow. I don't know. A couple of people have said, am I coming back tomorrow? We'll just have to see what happens. If Phil's better, I anticipate that he will return. I got some texts here talking about, I guess, well, it's inspired by the conversation about gambling. But back in the noir days, I used to play blackjack at Joe Taylor's place. Now, you might remember Joe Taylor. He's described here as, rather than being a violent mobster, he functioned as a powerful, politically connected gambling kingpin. Yes, he was very politically connected, and it wasn't just Labor in those days. But the opposition leader, I used to, like I say, once a week I'd go and play blackjack at Joe Taylor's place. And up near Potts Point there. And anyway, the opposition leader for some reason decided he had to go to the media and talk about the, inverted commas, illegal casinos, which were protected from the very top. And anyway, there was a big piece in the Sydney Morning Herald. So when I went to play my usual game of blackjack, the men in suits at the door said, I'm sorry, you can't come in. And I said, what are you talking about? You know me. And they said, yes, we know you, Mr. Jeffries. That's why you can't come in. Mr. Taylor says after the piece in the Sydney Morning Herald, no media. Right, okay, no media. Not that I ever went to the meetings, the editorial meetings at the Sydney Morning Herald. But then the following week, about Wednesday or whatever it is, whatever it was at the time, the guy that used to screen my calls came in looking pretty happy. And I said, you're a happy man today. What happened? He said, I won $400 playing blackjack. I said, really? Where'd you play? He said, Joe Taylor's place. I said, how'd you get in?

0: moved. For example, one of my producers at the ABC, his father was Big Vinny, the SP guy, you know, SP gambler. And he totally looked the part. Had the snail stripe, blue and, you know, white suit and the whole thing. And everybody said, oh, yeah, we know it goes on. But then nobody seemed too bothered about it. And it did control it a certain amount. Yes, I know you shouldn't break the law, but it was kind of contained then, I think, more than it is now. And, of course, there are opportunities to bet everywhere. But still, as people have pointed out to me, I'm a libertarian. It's up to you to decide what to do with your life. But I can see that there should be some concern for the kids who are just brought up on this. Maybe there's another way. Maybe. I don't know. I'm not too confident. Anyway, we don't have too much time for calls because we're going to go to AG pretty soon. But, I mean, if you want to send me a text and you've got a thought on it, by all means, I've got a couple of others here I haven't got around to reading. But, yeah, the gambling thing. I don't know if we'll ever really change it in this country. What do you think?
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0: Veteran political journalist. Credits from the New York Post, Washington Times, numerous national magazines, and still keeping an eye on the passing parade. It's A.G. Gankowski. Good morning, A.G.
12: Good morning, Mike. Thanks for having me on.
0: Yeah, thank you for doing this. So, the President of the United States, he's, well, nothing if not entertaining, although, of course,

0: A lot of people would probably get angry hearing that because of the difference he may have made to the life they live, and it's not always welcome. But some of the things he does, you think, yeah, wow, you know, really pulled that off. Other things you think, why? For example, a judge has said he can't change the name of the Kennedy Center to whatever it was, Trump Center or Donald Trump Center. That's correct, isn't it?
1: It was a co-branding, yeah. He was a Trump Kennedy Center for all practical purposes.
0: Okay.
1: But that decision can be appealed. It's not the Supreme Court, so it can always be kicked up to a higher court.
0: But, I mean, isn't that risky? Isn't Kennedy still regarded almost as a saint?
1: Well, I mean, to a point. It's something that's controversial with a lot of people who don't like the president anyway. Mm. And you know, it's one of those issues where President Trump likes to provoke his political adversaries on some ancillary issue, much like this one.
0: Yeah.
1: You know, basically dividing their energy. So, you know, critiques of more substantial issues are less effective. So, you know, so that's the game here. It's kind of, you know, it's kind of like he's the market maker in stock market language where, you know, he's manipulating a price of something to, you know, make calls or puts come in. Same thing here. He's basically getting people to talk about this, and it's much better for him than talking about something else.
0: Yes, which hasn't been on the news much lately, but still an issue lurking there. Is it the files, the Epstein files?
1: Yeah, I mean, that's still something that people bring up. But, you know, it's like so many other things in American political discourse. I don't want to use the phrase normalized, but, you know, there's kind of diminishing returns in, you know, talking about it. We've seen in primaries where candidates who, you know, Trump didn't support said that it was because, well, we were too vocal on the Epstein files. They still lost their primaries. They've been losing their primaries.
0: Yes.
1: You know, President Trump has endorsed in, you know, more than 120 primaries, and his candidates have won all of them, I believe, but one. So it's hard to beat that record. So, you know, the Epstein files are something that, you know, it's lurid. There's a lot to it, but it feels like it's been effectively sandbagged by, you know, just the way politics works in this country.
0: So with the Democrats, though, have they really got any kind of opposition, or is their position still, we're not Trump, so vote for us on that basis?
1: Yeah, I mean, there's a lot of that. You know, affordability is an issue here, just as in your country. So people are paying more for gas, more for things that be trucked in and so on.
0: Yeah.
1: So, you know, Democrats are running on that issue, which is how they've won elections historically. The Bill Clinton is the economy stupid, you know, sort of approach is what they're trying for here. And I think they will be competitive. Midterm elections work well for Democrats. There's been some redistricting in the House, which basically makes the landscape a little bit better for Republicans. But it's up for grabs this midterm season. And whoever wins these November elections, that's going to determine a lot about what the president can do over the next 2 years.
0: Yes. Well, he won't be happy if he's not able to exercise full presidential power, will he? He's not that kind of guy that's going to end his term being a lame duck.
1: No, and the House could decide to impeach him.
0: Yeah.
1: If you have a Democratic House, they could pass an impeachment resolution on whatever issue. It's pretty agnostic on that, forcing the Senate to take that up. We saw that during Trump's first term, where he dealt with a couple of impeachments.
0: So
1: then moved to the Senate that ultimately didn't go against him.
0: What about the banknote? I just, this is so quaint to me. The story, as I understand it, tell me if it's correct, but Trump wants his likeness on a banknote, which apparently with your rules, a living person can't do that. But a $250 note, why $250? I mean, you might as well make it really quirky and make it a $173 note or something, but wouldn't you just go for a $1,000 note or a $500 note? $250, that's pretty peculiar, don't you think?
1: It's an interesting gambit for sure. We had $500 bills until 1945 or so. They were phased out.
0: Yeah.
1: You know, we've been phasing out pennies more recently. You can say $250 is what $100 was 5 years ago. You can make that joke. we've seen a decline in purchasing power.
0: Yes.
1: It is a weird little note. I don't know how many people are actually using cash at this point. You know, we've moved toward your phone app and your credit cards and all of that, and a lot of places don't even take cash. So
0: yes.
1: I don't know what the market is for a $250 banknote, but you know, the president seems intent on finding out.
0: Yes, well, it's a continuing issue in this country. Can we keep our cash? But back to the more significant issue then. How are we doing with Iran and the Strait and all of that? It seems like there's promises. Hey, we're nearly there, we're nearly there. But where do you think we're at?
1: Well, I think a big question, something hasn't been commented on much, is the fact that there seems to have been a military coup of sorts in Iran.
0: Right.
1: There's reporting out now that says that the Ayatollah has been sidelined. You know, the original one's son is basically out of the loop. The president, he resigned, saying that the military government basically is making the decisions. And I'm watching to see what other high-ranking Iranian elected parliamentary officials resign this week.
0: Right.
1: Because it raises the question of who the president and his team are negotiating with. If it's a military junta, it's a different calculus. So we've gotten regime change in the country of sorts, but it wasn't a regime change anybody necessarily wanted. You know, this regime change has brought in what looks to be a military government, and you know, there are ways to negotiate with them. And of course, you know, there is precedent, as we've seen other U.S. regime change actions in the past, where you know, basically the general becomes a U.S. asset. So maybe we'll see that here. But yeah, I think it's all contingent on what this Iranian change in leadership actually portends.
0: Okay, so it could then potentially be wrapped up.
1: It could be. You know, you saw the issues with the nuclear weapons,
0: yeah.
1: The Strait of Hormuz, obviously the major issues that are contested. But, you know, the U.S. leadership has said for a while they didn't really know who they were negotiating with in Iran. And I think it's becoming more clear what they actually meant,
0: right?
1: Which is that the government's been in flux there for a long time. There's been a power struggle. And this is why, in part, I think the Iranian position has been so inchoate. You'd hear them say something or something attributed to them. Then the next day somebody comes out on state TV or whatever and says, no, that's not the case. We're doing this thing. So, you know, there's kind of been a schizophrenia to the Iranian negotiating position.
0: Yeah.
1: I think we have a better understanding as to why right now, unfortunately.
0: Interesting. Appreciate your time as always, AG. Thank you for doing that. And, hey, it's up to you, but I wouldn't be taking any $250 banknotes if they're offered.
1: Well, I'll take anything that's offered. Beggars can't be choosers, but thank you.
0: All right. Thanks, AG. AG Gankowski is a veteran political journalist. As I mentioned in the intro, lots of credits, numerous national magazines, and still keeping an eye on the passing parade.
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3: A Cowan, a fallen tree on the Old Pacific Highway. It's near the rest area affecting northbound traffic. At Belmore, two-car crash on Canterbury Road at Trafalgar Street. That shut the right-hand lane each way. In the city, a bus and pedestrian crash on Park Street near George Street. The M4 steady run past the M7 through Eastern Creek, with the M7 also travelling well north and south. And the Hume motorway flows well through Ingleburn and Preston's up towards the M7 and also the M5. Great Western Highway in the mountains remains shut with the ongoing road damage at Victoria Pass. 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
0: A lot of people here saying the $250 banknote is to celebrate the 250-year celebrations in America this year. I still think it's an odd choice, but yes, I know exactly what you mean there. Sarah says, hi Mike, perhaps Trump feels a $250 banknote would have greater circulation exposure than a higher denomination. I like the way you're thinking there. Sarah says, it's a numbers game after all. Yes, so there would be more of them. Yes, thank you, everybody. Quite a few people here. Wayne, Dave, thanks. A couple of anonymous persons saying it's the 250 anniversary. And Stu says, Mike, the old noir days, we could write a book about them. The bottom line, Rand's Labor was cheaper to bribe than Askin's Liberals. I don't know about the exact sums, but it was just amazing what people would tell you. When I came to town, for some reason, a lot of the old boys in the media game seemed interested in talking to me, and the stuff you would find out, I mean, as opposed to what was officially recognized and what really went on. Maybe I should make an effort and write some of this stuff down. Jerry from Sutherland said, Mike, it was a sneaky way the New South Wales government tricked illegal casinos to register and then shut them down. Well, remember what they used to say, the best way to make sure crime doesn't pay is for the government to take it over and run it. But I think they've become addicted to the kind of money that comes in. Anyway, gotta go. Ben will be along after the news, and he has a show all lined up for you. Have a good day.
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13: Good morning, I'm Josh Bryant. The Fair Work Commission will this morning decide on an increase to the pay packets of our lowest paid workers. Unions are calling for a 6% rise from the Fair Work Commission, while business groups are requesting a 3.5% increase. The federal government is also hoping for a boost to minimum wage, but hasn't outlined a specific figure. The federal government claims a reduction in auction clearance rates is a good thing for first home buyers. Labor is seeking to link the capital gains tax discount to inflation and limit negative gearing concessions to new builds. The proposal, believed to have played a role in recent clearance rates dipping below 50%. Treasurer Jim Chalmers says it's a positive if the market is becoming fairer for young people.
14: If we are making it easier for first home buyers to get a fair crack at auctions, then that's a good thing. We've only seen the preliminary numbers for Saturday. Some of those preliminary numbers have come up a bit. In other markets, they've gone down a bit. We'll see the final numbers in due course.
13: Legislation has passed New South Wales Parliament aimed at cracking down on organised crime. The bill creates new offences, including for recruiting children into gang crime activity and the burning of so-called kill cars to destroy evidence. Maximum penalties are also being increased, but the opposition claims the reforms don't go far enough, arguing we also need standard non-parole periods. The Federal Health Minister says Australia has no plans to impose travel restrictions or quarantine requirements on countries affected by the current Ebola outbreak. New suspected cases in Italy and Brazil have prompted other countries to try to take action to minimise the spread of the potentially deadly disease. Three new vaccines are being developed to address the strain of Ebola currently spreading in the Democratic Republic of Congo and parts of Uganda. Australia's population is this morning due to tick over a major milestone. Gabriel Hodson explains.
15: The Bureau of Statistics has a so-called population clock estimating just how many people are living in Australia. This morning, it's right on 28 million. Taking births, deaths, migration and departures into account, the country is gaining one new person every 75 seconds. There's a new baby born every 136 seconds and a death every 213 seconds. Australia reached the 15 million milestone in 1980 and 20 million in 2004, meaning the rate of growth is well and truly speeding up. Gabriel Hodson reporting.
13: And Iran is warning Israeli strikes in Lebanon are threatening the potential ceasefire with the US. In finance, the Dow Jones up 57 points, the Nasdaq up 188, one Aussie dollar buying 71.6 US cents.
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16: Good morning. Players at the French Open are battling for the last remaining spots in the quarterfinals. Aryna Sabalenka has taken the first set against Naomi Osaka. Francis Tiafoe was up a set and a break against Matteo Almaldi. Full seed Felix Auger-Aliassime and Matteo Berrettini have advanced with straight sets victories. Elsewhere, Serena Williams is making a comeback, accepting a wild card to play doubles at the Queen's Club. In rugby league, a blow for the Maroons ahead of State of Origin 2, with Pat Carrigan and Guillaume Shibasaki both sidelined for the next few weeks with injury. Carrigan for at least 3 weeks, Shibasaki up to 6. Sydney FC has bid farewell to star forward Joe Lolly, departing the Sky Blues by mutual agreement following their runner-up finish this A-League season. And the ICC has approved a trial for pink balls to be used in test matches to keep play going during bad light. That's sport. I'm Mike Pearsall.
13: That's the latest news in sport.
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3: Two-car crash at Belmore. It's Canterbury Road and Trafalgar Street. It's shut an east and westbound lane. It's the right lane either way. M5 is looking good as you head through to the tunnels. It is busy getting onto it from the Hume Motorway through Ingleburn, which is starting to slow around Brooks Road northbound. M4, no delays. So is the Great Western Highway. Clear run between Penrith and Parramatta. But the Great Western does remain shut both ways at Victoria Pass through Mount Victoria with the ongoing road damage. Cowan, a fallen tree on the Old Pacific Highway near the rest area. That's northbound. And Old Windsor Road getting busy through Winston Hills. This is Royal Bottom on 2GB.

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5: Morning showers becoming less likely by the afternoon. North to northwesterly winds. Top of 20 degrees on the coast, 19 in the west. Mostly sunny tomorrow, the chance of showers around Thursday, partly cloudy Friday, and mostly sunny for Saturday and Sunday. Right now, 12 degrees in town, humidity 78%, 11 degrees Bankstown and Terry Hills, 10 at Lucas Heights, 14 at Penrith. I'm Josh Bryant. 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
0: We need more tradies. That's the headline today. Australia is dealing with a shortage of apprentices. Between 2021 and 2025, the number of Aussies taking up a trade has crashed by more than 30%. New commencements across all trades has dropped nearly 10% in the 12 months to September. Is this a sign of the times or what? The manufacturing sector has been hit the hardest. The industry has experienced a 21% fall. In the past year, construction trade commencements have slumped by 6%. There's been a 12% drop in the number of apprentices starting in electricity, gas, water and waste. Even the boom industry of mining has seen apprenticeship numbers down 13%. Bosses are worried that high fuel prices and budget cuts are only going to make things worse. You see, the budget papers show a $5,000 payment will be abolished for employers with more than 200 staff. It's dropping to $4,000 for medium-sized companies for new apprentices hired from January 1 next year. And that'll save the government almost $300 million. However, people in the industry are warning there are consequences to all of this. Australian industry group boss Innes Willicks has told the Australian newspaper the signal from the government is that apprentices aren't valued. There's already been a decline underway and we think it's going to speed up into next year. So you tell me, did you start as an apprentice? Are you hiring one? Are you reluctant to hire one? 131873.
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0: Questions are being asked today over the conduct of New South Wales Police because harrowing footage has emerged of a police body cam. It shows the treatment of Jodie Knott, a woman suffering from a psychotic episode back in 2023. Police were called to help Jodie after she was spotted crouching naked under a tree in Western Sydney. Police can be seen stomping on her head and kicking her while she lies on the ground. They pepper spray her in the face and on the genitals. The actions have been described by a district court judge as gratuitous cruelty. And in the footage, Jodie tells the police, "I'm terrified."
2: I need a taser.
3: Get the taser then. Okay, please. Just please go. Please go. Thank you.
2: All right.
0: Yeah, look, it's difficult to listen to, even harder to watch. Jodie Knott died from cancer 2 years after the attack. Her family has fought for the footage to be made public. The two officers who assaulted Jodie Knott have been jailed over the incident. Nathan Black received a non-parole period of 3 years and 3 months. And then you've got Timothy Trouch. Timothy Trouch copped 3 years. Jodie's family has now watched the footage for the first time. Her cousins Nicole and Cherie have broken down in tears while viewing the tape on the ABC.
4: That was too, that was horrendous. I need a break. It was so bad. She just wanted help, doll. She just wanted help. She just wanted someone to help her.
2: It's worse.
4: It's worse than I thought.
0: Yeah, there are the cousins saying it's worse than we thought. Jodie's cousin Nicole describes her as a lost little soul that just needed help. According to figures from New South Wales Police, the number of complaints against police has increased by nearly 70% in the past decade. In that same period, the number of officers has decreased by about 4%. Dr. Ian Corbell from the Royal Australian College of Psychiatrists says what we've seen raises serious questions about whether current response models are adequately designed. He says police are too often called upon to respond to situations that are fundamentally a health crisis.
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0: Also coming up, an important business calling for help, Miller's Community Cafe, a volunteer cafe in southwest Sydney, fighting to stay afloat. We've got more details coming through about two young children who've died in hot cars in recent years, and a warning to all parents. Those nurses who threatened to kill Jewish patients in a Sydney hospital have faced court, and now they want the video of their conversation not to be used in evidence against them. And also coming up, we'll tell you how a fancy watch has caused a mid-air bomb scare. Sydney's weather, partly cloudy, the high chance of showers this morning, 76% humidity, right now 12 degrees on the coast, climbing to 20. It's 4 in Sydney's west, so a chilly start to your Tuesday, and climbing to 19 degrees. The sun will be up at 6:52 a.m., and Wednesday's looking mostly sunny, Thursday possible showers. It's June 2, and on this day, it was the beginning of a long rain. Here's your only hint. If you think you know the answer, you can send it through via text 0460 873 873. It was the beginning of a long rain. The answer's coming up on this day. You're with Ben Fordham on 2GB. Josh Bryant's on the news desk. Spiro Christopoulos is here with all the sport. And Wilbur is watching the roads.
1: Did you know that two-thirds of Sydneysiders are just a 45-minute drive, rideshare or taxi to Sydney's new 24-hour airport? WSI takes off in October. Tickets online now.
2: Morning photos. Slow traffic through St Clair on Mamre Road, southbound approaching Solander Drive through the roadwork section. Delays back towards the M4 and the M4 itself. A lot of traffic now through Eastern Creek. It's slow past the M7 and Wargrove Road. Also through Greystanes, the M4 slowing past Greystanes Road approaching Edelong Road. There's also delays on Wargrove Road and on the Cumberland Highway onto the M4. At Belmore, a crash on Canterbury Road and Trafalgar Street involving two cars. Bondi Junction, Bronte Road and Eberly Street. There are traffic lights on the flash there. This is Will Bottom on Sydney's Traffic Leader 2GB.
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0: Thank you for being with us. You're with Ben Fordham on 2GB. We have a learner driver who's been given bail following a police pursuit. It happened after 9 o'clock last night in Bardia in Sydney Southwest. Police tried stopping a grey sedan. When it failed to stop, a pursuit was initiated through Ingleburn. The pursuit continued before the vehicle crashed into a house. Police have arrested the driver. The 17-year-old boy has been taken to Campbelltown Police Station. He's been charged with driving on a suspended licence, not displaying L plates, driving while not accompanied by a driver, and not stopping during a police pursuit. He's been granted bail to appear in court later this month. His licence has been suspended. So he's a learner driver, and he's still got a few lessons to learn, including, you know, those blue flashing lights and the sirens? When you hear them, you should pull over.
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0: The Star Casino has copped a fine. The popular Sydney casino is facing a whopping $10 million in fines for compliance breaches. They've also been ordered to set aside a further $5 million to strengthen financial crime detection systems. The New South Wales Independent Casino Commission has handed down the penalties. It follows four separate disciplinary matters referred to Liquor and Gaming New South Wales. According to regulators, some patrons spent 36 consecutive hours gambling at the Star. They've been in a world of trouble, the Star City Casino. We want to say good day to Jess Fox, the Aussie Olympic champion. Jess Fox is opening up about her recent health battle. She won a silver medal at the 2012 Summer Olympics in single canoeing, and she's recently spent some time in hospital. Jess says she spent 5 days in intensive care at the end of last year. It followed a lung collapsing after surgery to remove a tumour from her kidney. And after the health scare, she had to pull out of a world championship because of ill health. Now in the lead up to the World Cup in Slovenia, Jess Fox is revealing the details of her condition. She says it's been a 9-month journey getting back into fitness, but she's ready for the World Cup. So good luck to Jess Fox. She is a champion performer and a great individual as well. We wish her the best of luck.
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0: 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Now, these are just tragic stories. More details are coming out about two young children who've died in hot cars. Both cases come from Sydney Southwest. Last year, a 14-month-old girl known as Ova travelled to daycare with her dad. He says he felt frazzled after running late and dropping Ova's mother at work. And instead of driving to daycare to drop off his daughter, the father drove home and logged on to work remotely. Daycare staff were shocked when the man arrived that afternoon to pick up his girl. He ran back to the car and discovered his daughter had been there the whole day. New South Wales Deputy State Coroner Rebecca Hosking says he was screaming. He got out of the car and tried to wake her up. An ambulance was called, but it was too late. The coroners found that Ova died as a result of heat exposure from being left in the car so long. And sadly, a similar tragedy occurred back in 2023. A child known as Arne remained in a car for 6 hours before being discovered. Again, Arne's father believed he dropped his child off, but the little one was in the back of the car and died. Deputy State Coroner Rebecca Hosking believes the two cases are tragic accidents. She's recommending childcare centres automatically notify parents if their children are unexpectedly absent. She's also suggesting parents should leave their keys or wallet or handbag in the back of the car with the child, and hopefully that will prevent a tragic memory lapse. The deputy state coroner says these are circumstances which can occur to the most loving parent. And I think that's the case. It's very hard for people to comprehend, but accidents do happen, and sometimes the most tragic accidents happen. I know it happened to me recently with the dog in the back of the car. I went inside, got inside. I've been out taking the dog to the park, and I had the kids and all this other stuff going on as well. A phone call happening. We walked inside, and Jody said, "Where's Roger?" And the four of us had to turn around and go, "Whoops, he's in the back of the car." And I love Roger. And I know some people will say, well, that's not a fair comparison. Well, accidents happen. And these people are not always evil. And that's why it makes sense to come up with more practical ideas around preventing this from happening. And I think it's a smart one to say, well, a lot of keys you don't have to actually stick into a slot these days. So you can have them wherever you want in the car, put the keys in the back, and then when you get out, you grab the keys and the kid, or grab the handbag and the kid, or the wallet and the kid. 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
2: South Wentworthville heavy going northbound on the Cumberland Highway past Old Prospect Road, approaching the M4 northbound, and the M4 itself is heavy through Eastern Creek past the M7 and also past Greystanes Road. Citybound slows for the M4. M5 now slowing to Liverpool, citybound off the Hume Motorway from Preston's. At Belmore, two car crash earlier affecting Canterbury Road at Trafalgar Street. At Strathfield, delays on Centenary Drive northbound past Waroona Road, and at Bondi Junction, traffic lights flashing yellow, the corner of Bronte Road and Ebley Street. This is Will Bottom. Traffic every 10 minutes on 2GB.
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2: On the text line, Bridget says, I drive a Hyundai Venue 2025 model, and when I turn the car off, the dashboard comes up with check your back seat. Thank you very much, Bridget, from Mount Nathan. Mika wants to have a talk about apprentices. Hello.
3: Hey, Ben, Micah it is. But, Ben, what I've seen, more perhaps than a shortage of apprentices. We've trained over 100 apprentices, my brother Joel and I, over the years, and they've always been there. What we've seen more than a shortage is perhaps a lack of equipped employers who have the skills to mentor the apprentices. They're too quickly thrown into the too hard basket.
2: So you've got to have the systems in place to be able to look after them when they come into the business.
3: Yeah, absolutely. It's already hard enough doing the job on site. When you throw a couple of apprentices in there and you're trying to train them, that's just another level of workload to do. So if you don't have those great systems, then it becomes really hard.
2: Yeah, look, I understand what you're talking about. We have a similar kind of system here with work experience and internships and everything else. And the more of them you do, the easier it becomes. But if you're not used to doing it, yeah, it becomes another headache for the business.
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2: Spiro's here. Morning.
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4: Huge news overnight, Ben, and I know that it's rude to focus on a woman's age. At 44 years of age, though, Serena Williams is going to return to competitive tennis. She's accepted a wildcard invitation overnight to play doubles at the upcoming Queen's Club Grass Court Tournament in London, the Women's Tennis Association making that announcement overnight, confirming she'll come out of retirement and make her return to competitive tennis 4 years after her last professional match. And there were whispers last year that Serena Williams had been plotting her return. She re-entered the anti-doping testing pool and now she's back. Serena saying, Queen's Club feels like the perfect place to begin this next chapter because grass has given me some of the most meaningful moments of my career and I'm excited to be back competing on one of the sport's most iconic stages. And we'll have more later this morning on the French Open. We're down to the business end of the Grand Slam with the quarterfinals kicking off this evening. So we'll preview that a bit later on this morning.
2: We'll also talk some rugby league. We'll talk to you in an hour.
4: Thanks, Ben.
2: Today we're giving away a Caldo Plus heater valued at $799 thanks to Olympia Splendid. To win it, listen out for this after 8. It's just warm love. And when you hear this after 8, dial the prize line 1-300-722-873. Discover the Italian warmth of Caldo Plus heaters this winter.
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5: It's 6 o'clock. Good morning. I'm Josh Bryant. The Fair Work Commission will this morning decide on an increase to the pay packets for Australia's lowest paid workers. Unions have called for a 6% increase to the base rate, while business groups want a more modest rise. The government also wants to see wages increased, but hasn't outlined a specific figure. The Australian Council of Trade Union Secretary, Sally McManus, says inflation has been outpacing wage growth for too long.
6: If you get a pay increase that's less than inflation and you're a low-wage worker, you've got no choice other than to cut back on the, you know, very essentials, things like food and things like going to the doctor.
5: The federal government claims a drop in auction clearance rates is a good thing for first home buyers. The preliminary national clearance rate has dropped to its lowest level since April 2020. Just 54% of all homes which went under the hammer over the weekend were sold. A learner driver has been charged over a police pursuit in Sydney Southwest, which ended with a car crashing into a home. Dusty Fitzpatrick has more.
7: Officers were patrolling on Campbelltown Road at Bardia when they tried to pull over a grey sedan. A chase started when the vehicle didn't stop. It continued along Williamson Road in Ingleburn. It came to an end when the car crashed into a nearby home. No one inside was injured. The 17-year-old male driver was arrested at the scene. He's been charged with offences relating to driving while suspended and while unsupervised. He's due to appear in a children's court later this month. Dusty Fitzpatrick, Sydney.
5: An investigation is underway after a 12-year-old boy was hit by a police car on Sydney's North Shore. The incident occurred when officers were responding to a fire in a park at St Leonard's. The child is in a stable condition in hospital. Legislation aimed at cracking down on organised crime activity in New South Wales has now passed State Parliament. The bill creates new offences for shooting at vehicles, firebombing businesses and recruiting children into crime gang activity. The state government has announced $225 million worth of grants for businesses investing in low-carbon manufacturing. The funding will help companies produce things such as renewable energy components and environmentally friendly cement. Energy Minister Penny Sharp hopes the scheme will create more jobs in the sector.
8: The grants are between $500,000 and up to $30 million. Dow earlier round has spent $170 million and it's supporting over 1,000 jobs across the state.
5: And the Bureau of Statistics Population Estimator shows Australia's population has officially ticked over 28 million people. In finance, the Dow Jones and the Nasdaq trading up, one Australian dollar buying 71.6 US cents.
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9: The Manly Sea Eagles are hopeful the long-term signing of Kieran Foran as coach will help tie down the club's promising youngsters long-term. The Herald reports the club is still negotiating with Foran and have Lehi Hopewadi and Joey Walsh off contract at the end of next year. Socceroos coach Tony Popovich has explained why he's rushed Christian Volpato into his final squad for the World Cup. The Sydney-born 22-year-old initially chose to represent Italy, but switched allegiances after they failed to qualify. Popovich says Volpato has plenty to offer.
10: Technically a very good player, great left foot, is comfortable under pressure, which you have to be in the Serie A. So I'm really looking forward to working with him.
9: And Serena Williams has accepted a wild card to play doubles at the Queen's Club leading into Wimbledon nearly 4 years after retiring. That's sport. I'm Mike Pearsall.
5: 4 past 6, that's the latest news and sport.
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12: Reports of an incident now through Ingleburn, northbound lanes of the Hume Motorway just past Brooks Road. Traffic's building up quickly. Delays building back towards Campbelltown Road. And then further north, it is heavy in the right lanes coming onto the M5 off the Hume in towards Liverpool. Citybound, M4 is slowing through Eastern Creek and also from Prospect into Greysanes. And the M7 slows through Quakers Hill, then through Balcombe Hills, joining the M2. At Bondi Junction, traffic lights are out on Bronte Road and Ebley Street. At Carringbar, a crash on the Kingsway, and Strathfield Centenary Drive northbound's heavy. This is Real Bottom on 2GB.
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5: Morning showers becoming less likely by the afternoon. North to northwesterly winds, a top of 20 degrees on the coast, 19 in the west. Mostly sunny tomorrow, chance of showers Thursday, partly cloudy Friday, but sunny for Saturday and Sunday. Right now, 12 degrees in town, humidity 70%, 11 degrees at Bankstown and Terry Hills, 8 at Campbelltown, 12 at Penrith, 9 at Lucas Heights. I'm Josh Bryant. There'll be more news at 6.30 on your news leader, Sydney's 2GB.
16: 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Opinions that matter. 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
2: Thank you for being with us. An important business is calling for help today. It's called Miller's Community Cafe. Have you been to Miller's Community Cafe? It's fighting to stay afloat. It's a volunteer-run business. It's become a major lifeline for struggling families in Sydney Southwest. They provide free meals and clothing and practical support for those facing hardship. And it's in the suburb of Miller. Miller's Community Cafe. Now they're in a battle with Liverpool Council over public infrastructure neglect. The cafe's chairman, Nick Cater, says for years we've been stepping in where others have stepped back. We cannot allow bureaucracy, red tape and crumbling buildings to stop vulnerable families receiving help. The charity has raised and invested more than $100,000 to improve its original location on Cabramatta Avenue in Miller, but they've had to move due to asbestos concerns, and now they've got problems at the new site too. Liverpool Council claims they support the cafe's work and they're undertaking urgent repairs. And you tell me, have you had any encounters with Miller's Community Cafe?
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2: It's been 3 weeks since Budget Night and Labor's tax changes are still being heavily scrutinised. In the latest twist, a surprising new bit of detail has been revealed. We're told today that Jim Chalmers will have a discretion to choose which assets will keep the capital gains tax discount. This gives him unique powers to change the types of assets and individuals affected by these changes. Tax expert Jenny Wong says there are 9 ministerial determinations in the draft legislation. She says, I've never seen this many determinations in one bill. This leaves the door open for further changes, and that means less certainty. A high-profile barrister has also offered a legal opinion. They've told the Australian newspaper, it shouldn't be left to a minister to work out how it's going to be applied. That is just fundamentally unfair. The less certain the tax system is, the less people will want to invest.
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2: Congratulations to Donna. You are our correct answer in the quiz this morning. And for that, you get $100 from OnDeck, the small business loan specialist, ondeck.com.au. You can phone them 1-800-676-652. Donna, you were first in with the correct answer by a whisker, but you still get the money, $100 coming your way, and the answer's coming up on this day. Now, what do you make of this? A state MP is calling for daylight savings in New South Wales to be shortened. Nationals MP Jeff Probst is leading the charge. He's introduced a bill into state parliament pushing for change. He's proposing daylight savings be decreased from 6 months to 4 months. And he reckons it's a no-brainer.
17: It probably

0: Parliament sitting this week.
1: Okay, what's the reaction been to your call around daylight savings?
0: Well, Ben, quite frankly, there are some people who love it and those who loathe it. And it's been a vexatious issue for some time. Now, we've had social media tiles out there since I introduced the bill. We've had around 350,000 views, and the majority are in favour of shorting it in from the 6 months down to the 4 months, a month either end. And I think that will solve a lot of the problems because it's a social cost. It's an economic cost. It's really difficult in our regional areas. And really, at the end of the day, the bush matters, Ben. So what we're asking for is the government to allow a conscience vote on it. And if any of your listeners out there feel strongly, they should contact their local members.
1: All right, what practical difference would that make? Just explain to us, what are the practical differences that might come if we shorten daylight saving from 6 months to 4 months?
0: Well, at the moment, Ben, at the end of it, in April there, you're getting up in the dark and you're coming home in the dark. So there's no saviour of any leisure time. And in fact, there's an economic cost too. A lot of businesses, particularly in my area, have to trade for an extra hour. And that's just hitting their bottom line. So it is practical. We had four months before, and I think we should go back there because it starts too early and ends too late. And most of the people I speak to are in favour of shorting it. I've done a bit of an informal poll through Parliament there, and believe it or not, people on both sides of the political fence believe it does go too long. They say, we like it, but it does go too long.
1: We've got a few time zones in this country, don't we?
0: Yeah, we have. I mean, Adelaide's on a different time, and we've got Queensland doesn't have daylight saving and Perth's on a different time. But this is just a common sense approach, you know. It's just 4 months. So if you love it or loathe it, you still get your daylight saving, but at least it stops kids going to school in the dark and coming home in the dark, particularly in our regional areas. Because, you know, as I said, at the end of the day, the bush matters.
1: I'm keen to hear from anyone in the bush or in the big smoke about this one. And thanks for jumping on the line, Jeff.
0: No, thank you, Ben.
1: Good man. Jeff Provis, the Nationals MP in New South Wales. What do you think of his proposal for daylight savings?
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3: At Ingleburn, broken down car northbound on the Hume motorway. It's just past Brooks Road and it's got heavy delays, which are back before Campbelltown Road, almost back to St Andrews Road, northbound for the Hume. And further north, it's slow coming off the motorway onto the M5, which is heavy from Preston into Liverpool, also building from Reesby through Padstow. The M4 slow through Eastern Creek and from Prospect into Greystanes. Through Auburn, heavy delays on Parramatta Road, citybound approaching Silverwater Road, and at Bondi Junction, traffic lights are out on Bronte Road and Ebley Street. This is Will Bottom on Sydney's 2GB.
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4: Matt says, morning Ben, in relation to daylight savings, as a shift worker, I'm with the MP. Try going to work in summer, stinking hot and the sun's still out, not easy. When I was a kid, it was great, but now 6 months is too long. Matt, thank you very much for the note. And on kids left in cars, condolences to the families affected, Ben. Accidents do happen. This is from our listener, Ben. He says, the day of our wedding, my wife's cousin left their 2-month-old baby daughter in the car as they were so worried about getting their son to the church on time because he was our page boy. They remembered a few minutes after arriving and went out and got him into the church. But boy, they felt bad. You see, Ben, they're not bad parents. They're not evil people. They made a mistake, and sometimes those mistakes have tragic consequences.
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4: Well, not everyone wants to be told that they are going to be divorced, but some people take it better than others. Harley Carnes, good morning.
5: Good morning, Ben. Yeah, it's one thing to attack your own house with an excavator. I guess it's illegal to do it with your family inside.
4: Ooh.
5: Yeah, wife and 2 daughters. In Buffalo Township, Pennsylvania, guy by the name of Eric Pierwaska is charged with reckless endangerment, disorderly conduct, and causing a catastrophe because he tore off the extended roof line for his front patio on his house. His wife had just told him she was going to leave him. He said, if you do, I'll rip the house down. She didn't think he meant right that minute, but that's what he did. He did some damage, probably not structural. Then he grabbed his duffel bag and he left. And everybody's fine. He didn't hurt anybody. Police tracked him down. Nice house, too. It's a shame to have at it like that. But he's a construction guy, you know?
4: Yeah.
5: And he knew exactly what he was doing. And he decided, I guess, about 3 or 4 scoops into it, with a big bucket. This is probably not the smartest thing I've ever done.
4: No, I don't think so. And have they managed to rebuild their marriage?
5: Neither the marriage nor the house.
4: No, I had a feeling that would be the answer. And you've also got UFC coming to the White House.
5: Yeah, the temporary UFC arena being built on the south lawn of the White House is about finished. Not quite, but will be in time. It's a big fight event, June 14th. They're building an octagon. It's part of the 250th birthday celebration for the nation. And what's more American than unlimited fighting champions, after all? It's also President Trump's 80th birthday, and I guess he gets what he wants on his birthday. He's a UFC fan. He has been. He's a friend of Dana White since before he got into politics. Used to be one of the rich guys at ringside, you know, and he became a big fan. And now he says, let me see. Yeah, let's put a UFC octagon on the south lawn of the White House. It looks kind of, trailer park to me, but that's okay. they're going to take it down afterwards.
4: All right, we'll see what happens when the UFC turns up on Pennsylvania Avenue. We'll talk to you tomorrow. Thanks, Harley.
5: Thanks. All right, bye, Ben.
4: There's Harley Carnes in the U.S. Back home, your feedback on daylight saving. Brett says, let's scrap daylight savings altogether. It was once Eastern summertime for 3 months over summer. Linda says, hooray for Jeff. Cut daylight savings now. It's summertime. Tanya says, hi, Ben. Shorter daylight savings. Yes, please. Diana says, morning, Ben. I wish we could get rid of daylight savings entirely. I dislike getting up for work and it's pitch black. I say yes to shortening it or getting rid of it completely. So, Jeff, you've certainly got people talking about daylight saving.
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4: Now have a listen to this. A 13-year-old boy has been charged after allegedly planning an attack on a school. Officers first came across the teenager when he was accused of threatening people at a service station with a knife. He's been arrested and charged with entering a premises with intent and being armed to cause fear. But following investigations by the Counter-Terrorism Investigation Group, a search warrant has been executed. Detectives have since uncovered evidence the boy was planning an attack on a school in Brisbane. The boy's now been charged with one count of planning to cause death or grievous bodily harm. He's also been charged with possessing violent extremist material. Detective Inspector Jason Hindmarsh says it's too early to say if the plot was ideologically motivated. He says the actions of the youth on that day did involve a threat to a local school. He was quite well advanced in his intention to cause death. I must stress there's no ongoing threat to the community. That's the Detective Inspector Jason Hindmarsh. The 13-year-old remains in police custody and is due to reappear in a Queensland Children's Court on Friday.
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0: New motorway through Ingleburn. Had a broken down car northbound just past Brooks Road. It's been moved to the shoulder now, but there's heavy delays of about 5.5 k's as you travel north from near the Raby Road on-ramp. That's very heavy. Camden Valley Way also slowing northbound through the Leppington area, coming past Catherine Fields Road. At Bondi Junction, traffic lights are out on Bronte Road and Ebley Street. At Belmore, a crash on Canterbury Road at Kingsgrove Road. Citybound delays start at Burwood Road. Parramatta Road, Granville, a breakdown at Bold Street and Parramatta Road, Auburn. Heavy approaching Stillwater Road. This is Real Bottom on 2GB.
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4: Thank you for being with us. Young Rich Lister's cult clothing brand has gone bust. G'd Up Co. has entered voluntary administration. It's owned by a bloke called Jake Paco, who's an Aussie entrepreneur. The brand owes debts of more than $16 million. The directors have attributed the failure of the company to a fraud and cyber hacking matter. There are allegations a disgruntled former staff member installed a 60% discount code on the store's website. and this caused stock to be sold at a significant discount, leading to a big loss in revenue. We're told that other factors included poor strategic management and financial controls of the business. So G'd Up Co. has now entered voluntary administration. And this is one that I didn't get to last week in time. A celebrity jeweller has been jailed for faking a robbery in his Sydney store. Michael Germani was once the favoured jeweller of Princess Diana. His jewellery business was in big financial trouble back in 2023. And we did cover this at the time. He was days out from being kicked out of a storefront at the Hilton Hotel in the CBD. The jeweller failed to pay almost $200,000 in overdue rent. And that's when Germani hatched a plan. He's admitted to organising for two thieves to break into his store after hours. And during the fake robbery, Germani and another employee were tied up. Afterwards, he made an insurance claim for over $2 million. The claim was rejected and he was arrested a few months later. Now he has been handed a jail sentence of almost 5 years. Considering time already served, Michael Germani will be eligible for parole in August.
13: Just a little bit of history repeating.
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4: Today is the 2nd of June. It was on this day in 1953, Queen Elizabeth II ascended to the throne. She was formally crowned during a ceremony at Westminster Abbey.
14: Will you solemnly promise and swear to govern the people of the United Kingdom of Great Britain and Northern Ireland?
15: I solemnly promise so to do.
4: She was just 27 years old at the time. In 1979, Donna Summer was on top of the Billboard charts.

0: Hot Stuff won Donna a Grammy for Best Female Rock Performance. In 1989, the film Dead Poets Society premiered in cinemas.
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0: Oh, Captain, My Captain, the film starring Robin Williams won an Oscar for Best Original Screenplay. Happy birthday to the Australian cricketer Steve Smith, who's turning 37. The War Twins, Steve and Mark, are 61. The Aussie comedian and artist Arne Doe is turning 49 today. And the lead singer of Spandau Ballet is celebrating a birthday too.

0: Tony Hadley is 66 today. It all happened on this day, the 2nd of June. And on breakfast, we're giving you the chance to win a Caldo Plus heater valued at $799. It's thanks to Olympia Splendid. To win, listen out for this after 8. It's just warm love. It's just warm love. When you hear that, phone 1-300-722-873 after 8 o'clock. Discover the Italian warmth of Caldo Plus heaters this winter, only from Olympia Splendid. And do you need the heater this morning? Well, yes, you do. 12 degrees at the moment on the coast, climbing to 20. 11 degrees in Sydney's west with a top today of 19 degrees.
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2: It's 6:30. Good morning. I'm Josh Bryant. Nearly 3 million low-paid workers will find out if they get a pay rise later today. Federal politics reporter Nelson Scott explains.
3: Later this morning, the Fair Work Commission will reveal a determination on whether there will be any change to the minimum wage. Currently, Australia's lowest-paid workers receive $948 per week. Union groups believe this should be increased by 6% as a result of heightened cost of living pressures brought on by the Iran war. Businesses are requesting a 3.5% rise, which is still below the current inflation rate, but they argue they're already being squeezed by rising costs. The government also wants to see wages increased, but as is convention, hasn't outlined a specific figure. Nelson Scott, Canberra.
2: The US president insists indirect talks with Iran are continuing at what he described as a rapid pace, despite officials in Tehran claiming the talks have been suspended. The Iranian Revolutionary Guard Corps says it's opening other fronts in the conflict. Donald Trump also claiming that all shooting will stop between Israeli forces and Hezbollah in Lebanon. Three new vaccines are being developed to fight a rare type of Ebola that's spreading in the Democratic Republic of Congo. Suspected cases of the strain are being investigated in Italy and Brazil after travellers returned from Africa. The Australian government says it will not impose border restrictions on affected countries at this stage. Public health expert Dr. Margaret Harris telling Today the approach makes sense.
4: What they're recommending is not closing the borders because internationally the international risk is low.
2: A 12-year-old boy is in a stable condition hospital after being hit by a police car on Sydney's North Shore. Officers were responding to a fire in a park at St Leonard's when the crash occurred. The Bureau of Meteorology has issued a severe weather warning for parts of the state. Strong winds are affecting several areas along the Great Dividing Range. Conditions are expected to ease this afternoon before redeveloping tomorrow morning. A Nationals MP has introduced a bill into state parliament to reduce the length of daylight saving in the state. It currently lasts for 6 months, running from October until the first Sunday in April. But Jeff Provost told Ben Fordham reducing its length by 2 months makes sense.
5: At the end of it, in April there, you're getting up in the dark and you're coming home in the dark. So there's no saviour of any leisure time.
2: Also making news, legislation has now passed state parliament aimed at cracking down on gang crime, but the opposition says it doesn't go far enough. In finance, the Dow Jones and the Nasdaq both trading up. One Australian dollar is buying 71.5 US cents.
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6: Dragons veteran Valentine Holmes is throwing his support behind interim coach Dean Young to get the gig full-time. The Red V broke their 15-game losing streak on Sunday with a stunning upset of the Broncos in Brisbane. 23-time major winner Serena Williams has confirmed she's returning to the tennis tour. The 44-year-old will start by playing doubles alongside Victoria Emboko at the Queen's Club. Meanwhile, at the French Open, Arina Sabalenka has sent Naomi Osaka packing in the fourth round. Felix Auger-Aliassime and Matteo Berrettini have had wins. Wallabies halfback Jake Gordon will miss up to 9 months of rugby after rupturing his Achilles. He's undergone surgery after going down in the Waratahs' final Super Rugby match on the weekend. And in AFL, Taylor Walker is set to make his return for Adelaide against Geelong on Thursday night after a stint at State League. That's sport. I'm Mike Pearsall.
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9: Denham Court, heavy traffic northbound on Camden Valley Way approaching Denham Court Road. Campbelltown Road towards Denham Court Road is also slow, and so is the Hume Motorway from near Raby Road northbound up to the M5, and heavy M5 traffic all the way through to Belmore Road. At Belmore, a crash involving two cars on Canterbury Road at Kingsgrove Road delays in both directions. Villawood, traffic queuing on Woodville Road north of the Meccano set into the servo. Erskine Park, broken down truck on Erskine Park Road near Bennett Road, and also Bondi Junction. Lights are out, Bronte Road and Ebley Street. 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
2: Morning showers becoming less likely by the afternoon. North to northwesterly winds. Top of 20 degrees on the coast, 19 in the west. Mostly sunny tomorrow. The chance of showers Thursday. Partly cloudy on Friday. Mostly sunny for Saturday and Sunday though. Right now 12 degrees in town. Humidity 74%. 10 degrees Bankstown, 7 Campbelltown, 9 Lucas Heights, 12 at Penrith, 11 at Terry Hills. I'm Josh Bryant. There'll be more news at 7 on your news leader, Sydney's 2GB.
7: People you know. Opinions that matter. 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
0: Thank you for being with us. The Labor Party has reacted to being overtaken by One Nation. A Labor source says people are turning on the government because they're shitty with the system. The latest Redbridge poll has been disastrous for the Albanese government. Primary support for One Nation has jumped 4 points to 31%. Labor's primary voters dropped 3 points to 28%. A senior government figure says he's not convinced that One Nation is the real issue, saying people aren't really voting for One Nation. They're voting against the system because it isn't working for them. The Labor source believes Aussies can be won back before the next election. They've told the Australian Financial Review tax cuts announced in the budget will help address voters' concerns. Meanwhile, Jim Chalmers says people have legitimate concerns about the economy, but the Treasurer has accused One Nation and the Coalition of seeking to benefit from those fears. He says there's a difference between Labor and the three-ring circus on the right of politics. And I don't know who the anonymous Labor figure is who says people aren't really voting for One Nation. They're voting against the system. I think you need to realise they are voting against the major parties, yes, but they're also choosing where to put their vote. They're not giving it to the Coalition. They're giving it to Pauline Hanson, and that means she is a magnet when it comes to attracting votes, whether you like it or not.
7: 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Ben Fordham Live. And now, the Business Report.
0: Reserve Bank officials have given a brutal report on Labor's housing agenda. Peter Switzer from switzer.com.au has got the details. Hi, Switz.
14: Yeah, hi, Ben. So these were secret notes prepared for an RBA board meeting by officials in the Reserve Bank. And they basically said that the government's policies for Help to Buy, that scheme, and also the expansion of the scheme allowing a deposit of 5%, were not good for adding to inflation. They told the RBA board that it was inflationary. They said the immigration policy of the government was also inflationary. And then in February, the governor of the RBA, Michelle Bullock, said to a government committee that the government spending was causing inflation. So, and of course, this all led to 3 interest rate rises. But what's really interesting, Ben, yesterday the Treasurer was defending his budget, saying that it wasn't the budget wasn't responsible for falling house prices. Guess what he blamed? Rising interest rates. But the RBA had said he was the main cause of the inflation that pushed up interest rates. So in many ways, when it comes to economics, it's fantastic for the blame game. And in this case, Dr. Chalmers is not getting away with a defence that it was the Reserve Bank's interest rate rises that caused the problem for house prices, because he was the main cause for the interest rate rises.
0: Yeah, at the moment, Jim can't win. And how are the markets?
14: Dow up 45 points. The local market expected to be down 30 points today. Aussie dollar 71.62 US cents. And the market is hanging out for a peace deal.
0: Good on you, Switz. We'll catch you tomorrow.
14: Cheers, mate.
0: Peter Switzer from switzer.com.au. I mentioned earlier questions are being raised over the conduct of New South Wales Police after harrowing footage emerged from a police body cam showing the treatment of a woman who's now passed away, Jodie Knott. She died of cancer a couple of years after this shocking incident involving New South Wales Police. Michael wants to talk about those police body cams. Hi, Michael.
15: G'day, Ben. How are you?
0: I'm doing well.
15: Michael, they're using the wrong body cams. They should be using Axon or Motorola Solutions, which have got buffer zones on them, which they can't be turned on, can't be switched off, sorry. So if they activate out of the car, they leave their car, put their sirens, trigger their tasers, or take out their guns, the device is automatically recording. It cannot be deleted. It goes to an iCloud solution system.
0: Okay, but hang on, Michael, slow down. In the case we're talking about this morning, nothing was deleted. The body cams were on.
15: Yes, but if the Law Enforcement Crime Commission said that the cameras can be switched off and one of the officers threw the camera away.
0: All right, well, look, I mean, some of these cameras can be switched off, and look, I can understand that as well. I mean, if I'm having a conversation with my wife, for example, while at work, I don't want that conversation recorded by anyone at work or anything on me. And yes, if you are carrying out your duties as a police officer, conducting an arrest, then the camera needs to be turned on. But on this case, the camera was on. That's why we know what happened.
1: 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Sydney's new 24-hour airport takes off in October. 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
9: Campbelltown, a crash now on Narellan Road at the Hume Motorway. And on the motorway, heavy traffic northbound through Ingleburn from Campbelltown Road heading up towards the M5, with the M5 slow from the Hume Motorway all the way through to Belmore Road. And there's slow traffic northbound on Camden Valley Way through Denham Court. At Erskine Park, a broken down truck on Erskine Park Road near Bennett Road. At Belmore, 2-vehicle crash on Canterbury Road at Kingsgrove Road, delays both ways. Heavy traffic through Northmead on Windsor Road northbound. Also on the M7 through Balcombe Hills, it's heavy from Norwest Boulevard onto the M2. 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
0: 131 873, the open line number. Ray says, Ben, don't these gooses bagging One Nation realise they only strengthen that very support? Yeah, fair point. We're going to talk to Dr. Kevin Donnelly at 7:15 this morning. He's written a new book about Pauline Hanson and One Nation. It's called Wake Up to Woke, Why Pauline Hanson's One Nation Party is So Popular. Dr. Kevin Donnelly will be with us at 7:15 this morning. And a former Liberal MP may be defecting to One Nation. Lou Amato has joined Pauline Hanson's party. He resigned from the Liberal Party last year after serving as an MP from 2015 to 2023. Now he's flagging an interest to return to Parliament. The former MP is based in the Southern Highlands, and that area borders a number of outer Sydney seats set to be targeted by One Nation at next year's state election. So Lou might be making a comeback, this time not as a Lib, but wearing orange and representing Pauline Hanson's One Nation.
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0: There's a new solution to deal with vape waste. Adam Gilchrist has got the details. Hello, Adam.
19: Hi, Ben. Yeah, it is a bit like with vaping, you know, because it's a relatively new pastime, albeit based on smoking. So they keep having to move the goalposts and then back a bit and then left a bit. And then here we have a ban on disposable vapes introduced a year ago, which meant that instead of there being 8 million vapes thrown away every week into bins, now it is 6 million because the vaping companies have made so-called refillable, non-disposable vapes cheaper, so people treat them as if they're still disposable. So there's still a problem. People are not putting them in the recycling points. So the plan is, at least the suggestion is, to put a deposit. Every time you buy a vape or maybe a set of vapes, whatever, you have to put maybe a £5 deposit on, which you then get back when you exchange it. A bit like I remember it as a kid. It was a penny on a bottle of lemonade, and my mum would let me keep the penny if I took the bottle back. Or at rugby and cricket grounds, where you pay a pound extra for the cup that they put your beer in, and then you return the cup and you get your pound back, etc. It does seem to work, because we're all a bit tight when it comes to it, aren't we? But whether it works with vaping, because it's a whole different kettle of fish, and by the way, that's not a vape flavour, you kind of wonder. We shall see.
0: And you've got a guy who's found an interesting way of marking his 60th birthday.
19: Yeah, a guy called Amrik Sandhu, who began, well, about, a week ago, basically, to walk 211 miles, roughly speaking, 340 kilometres, past every home he has ever lived in. In some cases, of course, if you've only got one or two homes your entire life, it's pretty easy, unless, of course, you've got the width of New South Wales to do it. But in his instance, he's walking essentially from Epping Forest on the northeast corner of London all the way along the Grand Union Canal, past the 11 homes he's lived in, up to just past Birmingham, to a place called Oldbury, where he grew up. So he grew up in the Midlands, essentially. And he's raising money for a cancer charity. His son, sadly, died in an accident, and he's raising money anyway through his son's name. But it's a rather splendid idea to walk for essentially 2 weeks past every home you've ever lived in. I was thinking, I could do this. I've lived in about five different parts of London. And then I remembered I also lived in Washington, D.C. That might be a tricky one to throw in, so we'll ignore that one.
0: It's always good having a walk down memory lane. We'll talk to you tomorrow.
19: Thanks, Ben.
0: Yeah. Adam Gilchrist on the line from London. I quite like doing that. Driving past the house you used to live in. I've taken the kids for a drive one day and they said, where are we going? And I said, just on a little adventure. And then I just drove them to every house I'd ever lived in as a child. When you add up the ones involving me as an adult, well, there are probably a few too many because I've stayed in a few share houses and moved around a little bit, moved interstate and spent some time all over the shop. But as a kid, yeah, probably two or three houses that are only 5 minutes apart and you take the kids there. And there was a bush track near the first house I grew up in, and I loved going for a walk along that bush track with my kids, the same track that I used to walk along with my brother and sister. Always good to have a walk down memory lane. You're listening to Ben Fordham on 2GB. The number to call, 131873. We spoke to the Nationals MP, Jeff Probst, who wants to introduce a bill to state parliament. He's proposing daylight saving be decreased from 6 months to 4 months long. Here's your feedback. Nathan says, from memory, I think daylight saving was extended to 6 months for the 2000 Olympics, but was never returned to the traditional 4 months. In my opinion, 4 months is plenty. Hi, Benny. Keep daylight saving how it is. Summer in New South Wales, nothing better. That's from Scotty. John says, another weird and wacky idea from the same brains that impose 40 kilometre an hour speed limits near schools when schools aren't open. Another one, either permanently keep it all year or remove it completely. Stu says, I agree with Jeff 100%. We don't need daylight saving at all. It naturally gets darker at 7:30 p.m. Why do we need it to get dark at 8:30 p.m? Chris says, I don't know why we don't have daylight saving in winter when it's cold and miserable. Chris says, I'm not a fan of daylight saving. It can go. Well, one thing's guaranteed, Jeff, you've got people talking. It's coming up to 8 minutes to seven. 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And I want to say congratulations to the University of New South Wales. It's been named Australia's best university. It comes as new global rankings have been released. UNSW is the 52nd best uni, according to the Centre for World Uni Rankings. It's maintained its position from last year. They're one of four Australian institutions to place in the top 100. The University of Melbourne ranked 64th. The Australian National University came in at 93rd. The University of Sydney slipped to 100th. Harvard University in the US achieved the top spot. Cambridge University and Oxford University in the UK made it into the top five. But Australia's number one university, UNSW. Well done.
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9: Out of Lithgow, got a fuel tanker that stopped at the bottom of Scenic Hill on Chifley Road with traffic building quickly. That's your diversion for the Great Western Highway closure, which remains blocked at Victoria Pass. It's been blocked for 12 weeks now. Campbelltown, eastbound lanes are heavy on Narellan Road approaching the Hume Motorway after a crash there near the off-ramp. M5 slow off the Hume Motorway from Raby all the way through to Padstow approaching Fairford Road. Worst of that M5 traffic's through Milperra and Reesby. Erskine Park, a broken down truck on Erskine Park Road with southbound delays and the freeway struggling through North Sydney. This is Royal Bottom on 2GB.
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0: Alex says, was that bush track you walked along as a kid near French's Forest? It was, Alex. Yeah, that's where I grew up. Kyogle Place in French's Forest, and then we moved to Davidson. And the big thing in Davidson was that you would walk along the pipeline. So when you were big and tough as a kid in Davidson and French's Forest, you'd walk along the pipeline. And I've done that with the kids as well. And they're like, why are we doing this? Don't worry, kids. It's just bringing back memories for Dad. On the text line, Robert says, Ben, intergenerational equity is ALP speak for we can no longer manage the economy. That's a good message. Kathy says, morning, Ben. As far as I'm concerned, Dr. Jim Chalmers should be referred to as the witch doctor. Well, I never call him Dr. Jim Chalmers. I've never called him Dr. Jim Chalmers, and I don't know why people call him Dr. Jim Chalmers. 131873. No offence, Doc. There's an Aussie radio boss who's been stood down after allegedly groping an employee at an awards night. I'll have some details on that coming up in the next hour of the program. We've also got those two nurses who threatened to kill Jewish patients at a Sydney hospital. They face court. I'll give you the latest from that court case.
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0: What's happening, Spiro?
25: Morning, Ben. Just over 2 weeks out from State of Origin Game 2, and New South Wales and Queensland both dealing with a bit of an injury crisis at the moment. The Blues could be without their star centre, Stephen Crichton. He's under an injury cloud this morning. The Bulldogs set to hold off on naming him for their clash with the Eels because of an ongoing shoulder injury. Blake Brayley, the other big name out of action, made his debut for the Blues in the series opener, came off the bench, played very well, but he fractured his arm over the weekend, meaning that he'll be out for the next game. The coach, Laurie Daly, revealing that selectors are now weighing up their options with Appy Coruscant, Wade Egan and Connor Watson all in the frame to come into the side. The Maroons have been dealt a double injury blow. Pat Carrigan and Gemet Shibasaki both sidelined for the next few weeks. Carrigan suffering a syndesmosis injury, so he's out for between 3 and 4 weeks, while Shibasaki, who was on the bench for game one, didn't take to the field. He has sustained a grade 2 MCL injury. He's got 5 to 6 weeks on the sideline, so multiple spots up for grabs in the New South Wales and Queensland side as we gear up for Game 2 at the MCG in Melbourne.
0: Okay, what else have you got for us?
25: The Socceroos team is in for the FIFA World Cup, Ben, just 10 days away now from the start of one of the most highly anticipated sporting tournaments in the world. The Socceroos are going to be there. Matches against Turkey, the USA and Paraguay, and the team has been named. It's the second youngest side we've ever fielded at the tournament. The average age, 26.8, and there are four key selections being spoken about right now. Martin Boyle, the 33-year-old, an unfortunate victim of Christian Volpato's decision to finally declare for the green and gold. Brandon Borrello has been bested by a younger, taller striker in Tede Yangi, while Kai Rowles, who started in all of our matches at the last World Cup, has been dumped down the pecking order. An 18-year-old Lucas Harrington replaces him, while Joe Gauchi has been shaded by Patrick Beach, a 22-year-old goalkeeper. So go the Socceroos at the FIFA World Cup. Football fans getting very excited for that tournament, which is only 10 days away now.
0: Okay, we'll talk to you in an hour.
25: Thanks, Ben.
0: We're receiving word from Neil. Car accident in the inside lane of the airport tunnel northbound. Two cars involved. We'll have a look at that, Neil, and we'll get Wilbur to check it out. If it is of importance and if it's going to impact people, he'll have an update coming during the 7 o'clock news. You're with Ben Fordham on 2GB. Coming up at 7.15 this morning, Dr. Kevin Donnelly. He's written a book about Pauline Hanson and One Nation. Why so many people putting their vote with Pauline instead of the major parties? He'll join us at 7.15.
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2: It's 7 o'clock. Good morning. I'm Josh Bryant. An investigation is underway after a 9-year-old boy was struck by a police car on Sydney's North Shore. Dusty Fitzpatrick reports.
6: Police say they were responding to a fire in a park at St Leonard's when the incident occurred. The 9-year-old boy was treated by police officers at the scene before paramedics arrived. He was taken to the Sydney Children's Hospital at Randwick in a stable condition. The senior constable behind the wheel was breath tested and returned a negative result. Investigations into the incident are ongoing. Dusty Fitzpatrick, Sydney.
2: The Fair Work Commission will this morning make a determination on whether to increase the minimum wage. Australia's lowest paid workers currently earn just under $25 an hour, equating to $950 per week. Unions are calling for it to increase by 6%, while business groups are requesting a more modest 3.5% rise. A government minister is defending the government's housing policies, arguing they have been forced to play catch-up on housing. Reserve Bank officials reportedly judge Labor's first-term housing agenda as relatively modest, with internal notes suggesting the policies did little to improve supply and possibly increased prices. Aged Care Minister Sam Race told Today they're working to help get young people into the property market, but they know there's more to do.
8: The Reserve Bank's job is to test every policy. We've seen hundreds of thousands of Australians get into homes and government programs have been part of the process of getting them there.
2: A severe weather warning for damaging winds has been issued for parts of the state. The conditions are affecting several regions along the Great Dividing Range. More than half of the country's universities have fallen in the latest global rankings. The Centre for World University Rankings claims years of inadequate funding have contributed to the decline. The University of New South Wales and University of Melbourne ranked 52nd and 64th respectively. A major milestone has been reached with Australia's population now sitting at 28 million people. Taking births, deaths, migration and departures into account, the country gains on average one new person every 75 seconds. McCrindle research demographer Mark McCrindle says migration is the main driver for the rise.
10: We've got the lowest birth rate that we've seen, and so we're leaning more and more. Almost three quarters of our population increases migration. Two-fifths of the population are in two cities, Sydney and Melbourne.
2: Also making news, the US president maintains indirect talks with Iran are continuing, despite officials in Tehran claiming that negotiations have been suspended, and more than 40,000 whales are expected to travel past Sydney as they migrate north over winter. In finance, the Dow Jones up 46 points, the NASDAQ up 114, one Aussie dollar buying 71.5 US cents.
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2: World number one Aryna Sabalenka is into the French Open quarterfinals with a 7-5-6-3 win over Naomi Osaka. Félix Auger-Aliassime and Matteo Berrettini have also had wins. Valentine Holmes is eyeing a State of Origin recall after bursting back to form in the Dragons' shock win over the Broncos. With Brisbane centre Guillaume Shibasaki out with injury, Holmes has told Sports Today he'll be ready to go if the Maroons want him.
12: I would never turn down a Queensland jersey or, you know, I'll always put my hand up for it if I did get the call. Even if I'm, you know, on the extended bench or just in the squad, it's, you know, always a privilege to kind of run around with those guys. Always gives the confidence.
2: Sydney FC star Joe Lolley has played his final game for the club. He and the Sky Blues have agreed to end his contract early, and the ICC has approved a trial for pink balls to be used in test matches during bad light. That's sport. I'm Mike Pearsall. 7:04, that's news and sport.
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9: Great Western Highway remains closed between Mount Victoria and Little Hartley with the road damage at Victoria Pass. And on the diversion, Chifley Road in and out of Lithgow, expect heavy delays right now. There's a fuel tanker that's stuck at the bottom of Scenic Hill. The M5 off the Hume Motorway slow for about 25 k's. That traffic slows through Ingleburn and it's a heavy run all the way through to Fairford Road. Got delays to northbound or Southern Cross Drive from Zetland through Moore Park on the Eastern Distributor, which is heavy up towards the main tunnel northbound. Erskine Park, a truck breakdown, Erskine Park Road. This is Will Bottom on 2GB. 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
3: Scattered morning showers becoming less likely by the afternoon. North to northwesterly winds. Top of 20 degrees on the coast, 19 in the west. Mostly sunny tomorrow. The chance of showers Thursday. Partly cloudy Friday. A bit of sun around for Saturday and Sunday. Right now, 12 degrees in town. Humidity 78%, 11 degrees Bankstown, Penrith and Terry Hills, 10 at Lucas Heights, 9 at Campbelltown. I'm Josh Bryant. 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
4: Tuesday, June 2. Thank you very much for joining us. You may have heard at the top of the news with Josh, an investigation's underway after a pedestrian was hit by a police vehicle on the North Shore of Sydney. This happened at about 7 p.m. Police were responding to a fire in a park in St. Leonard's when a marked police vehicle arrived at the Pacific Highway near Christie Street. A child was struck by the police vehicle. The pedestrian's a 9-year-old boy. He was immediately treated by police officers before paramedics arrived. He was taken to the Sydney Children's Hospital in Randwick in a stable condition. The driver of a marked police vehicle, a male senior constable, has been subjected to a roadside breath test which returned a negative result. A crime scene has been established and police have commenced an investigation into the circumstances surrounding the crash. Inquiries continue. Let's hope the 9-year-old is going to be okay. He's waking up in the Sydney Children's Hospital, Randwick. Right now, it's coming up to 7:10. Transurban's traffic team tell us drivers are saving up to 36 minutes this morning using WestConnex from Parramatta to Sydney Airport. Quicker, safer trips with Transurban.
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4: What a difference a change of scenery makes. One of the Islamic State brides has ditched the burqa and cancelled her plans to murder non-believers. But the magistrate hearing her case has given the ISIS bride a blunt reality check. We're talking about Rayan El-Houli, who's facing court after arriving back in Australia and being charged by the Australian Federal Police. Rayan El-Houli. She's accused of being in a declared conflict zone and joining a terror organisation, Islamic State. But when fronting the Melbourne Magistrates Court, El-Houli has renounced Islamic State. It sounds like it's a little too late. The Chief Magistrate Lisa Hannan says the accused married a number of Islamic State fighters, so not just one of them, a number of them. She's previously expressed support for killing non-believers. The Chief Magistrate says El-Houli attempted to indoctrinate her children to radical Islam, and she only left the conflict zone when the caliphate was defeated. And the Chief Magistrate is on the money. The Islamic State brides didn't all of a sudden wake up to themselves. Their conscience didn't kick in one day and make them think, you know what, I should show some loyalty to my own country. They didn't make a decision on their own to abandon ISIS for the sake of their kids. Islamic State lost. Their husbands were killed or arrested, and they were stuck in camps on the other side of the world. That's why they want to come home. And isn't this fascinating? Rayan El-Houli did not wear a burqa in court. Her lawyer, Peter Morrissey, says she wants to be seen. He says she renounces ISIS and violent jihad. She wants nothing to do with it. Not for herself, not for the people she loves, and specifically not for her children. Well, look, that's great. We're happy to hear it. But what a transformation. 1 minute you're vowing to murder non-believers, the next minute you're wanting nothing to do with it. But the magistrate has raised concerns that El Houli has not participated in de-radicalization programs.

0: is beyond belief. And these days, Amira lives in Armidale. She's told the ABC, "I'm really scared. I never imagined I'd live in a country with ISIS brides." And what did Rayan Al-Houli do when these young women were being kidnapped? Did she do anything to try and save kids like Amira? Or is it only now, sitting in a courtroom about to face justice, that all of a sudden she wants to be seen?
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2: Through Rouse Hill, Windsor Road to car park southbound from Annengrove Road towards the Fiddler. And there's also delays northbound on Windsor Road at Box Hill approaching Garfield Road East and Terry Road, with Terry Road itself out of Box Hill also quite heavy. A heavy run for the M7 through Borkham Hills onto the M2. For the M4, Eastern Creek into Prospect is heavy. M5 off the Hume Motorway, delays all the way to Fairfield Road. Heavy two on General Holmes Drive through Kiama up towards the airport tunnel northbound. After a crash, it was cleared. And there's a lot of traffic south of Cameron to North Sydney on the freeway. 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
0: Good morning, Ben. Please greet my husband, Mark, with a very happy birthday. 62 today. Happy birthday, Jem. You are a loving and amazing husband and dad. We love you. We hope you have a great day. Happy birthday to you, Mark. 62 today. 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
0: Thank you for your company. June 2, Tuesday morning, partly cloudy, the high chance of showers, 76% humidity right now, 12 degrees on the coast, climbing to 20. It's 11 in Sydney's west with a top of 19. Looking ahead, mostly sunny on Wednesday and a possible shower on Thursday. Well, the orange wave is showing no signs of slowing down. One Nation has now surged past Labor to become Australia's most popular political party. The Redbridge Group Accent Research Poll revealed yesterday, primary support for One Nation has jumped 4 points to 31%. Labor's primary vote has dropped 3 points to 28%.

0: If someone had have told Pauline Hanson a couple of years ago she'd be polling 31%, she would not have believed them. But that's where she's at right now. Meanwhile, support for the coalition continues to fall. Its primary voters slipped from 22% to 20%. And there's a book out right now about One Nation and Pauline Hanson by Dr. Kevin Donnelly. It's called Wake Up to Woke, Why Pauline Hanson's One Nation Party is So Popular. It sheds light on why millions of Aussies are flocking to One Nation and turning their backs on the major parties. Dr. Kevin Donnelly, the author and commentator, joins me on the line right now. Good morning.
1: Good morning, Ben.
0: Am I right? Pauline Hanson would have dreamed about these numbers a few years ago.
1: You're dead right. And at the last federal election, for example, One Nation only got about 6% of the primary vote. But nobody really imagined that she would be as popular as she now is.
0: Is this because of the success of Pauline Hanson and One Nation or the failure of the coalition?
1: I'd argue it's both. In the book, I explain what's happened. If you look overseas, in England, for example, we had Brexit a couple of years ago where England left the European Union. And then we had the first election of Trump. And there are a number of parties, centre-right parties in Europe, that are very popular. If you look overseas, there's been a cultural shift where we're moving to be more conservative. People are fed up with political correctness or being woke. Now, that's happening in Australia. So when you look at why Pauline Hanson and One Nation are so popular, there are a range of reasons, but I think it gets back to the fact that a lot of Australians now are saying enough is enough, we're fed up, and we saw that with the number of people who voted against the Indigenous Voice to Parliament.
0: If the economy was stronger and if people felt like their standard of living was higher, it'd be harder for Pauline Hanson to attract votes, right?
1: Yeah, I mean, we could talk about that. I don't agree necessarily. There's an English cultural critic, Roger Scruton. He talked some years ago, he made the point, the economy is important, finance, the economy, things like inflation, they're vital. But he talked about the change in the West in terms of its culture. Now, whether it's because of indiscriminate immigration, whether it's because of pushing multiculturalism, whether it's climate alarmism, even gender fluidity, there are a lot of these issues that don't relate to the economy as such, but a lot of parents, a lot of grandparents are deeply troubled about them.
0: And it's not just older people who are voting or leaning in Pauline Hanson's direction. You're seeing it from younger people too.
1: Definitely, that's true. And I mean, if you were a young person going through school and university over the last 20, 30 years, you would have confronted all this woke ideology, this sort of cultural left push. And I think young people are reacting against that. They're saying, well, look, we are Australian. We're proud of our mainstream culture. We are a Western liberal democracy. And so we really should celebrate what we are. And we only have to look overseas at the Middle East or Russia and Ukraine. I mean, we're privileged to live in this country. We have the freedoms that other people would die for, and that's why so many come here. So I think it's not just the economy. It's not just older people.
0: And if you have a look at Pauline Hanson, she's got fewer no-go zones when it comes to her speech and her messages and her communication. So, for example, when migration's out of control, she can say, migration's out of control, where you've got mainstream politicians who'd be too afraid to say such a thing.
1: You're dead right. And I can remember, I think it was a year or two ago, Julia Gillard, she wasn't Prime Minister then, but somebody asked her, what is a woman? What is a man? And she was too afraid to answer it. So she sort of bumbled on for a while. And Hanson, Pauline Hanson, she's authentic. Unlike a lot of politicians who, we only need to see the budget, the ALP budget to prove that. A lot of politicians easy with the truth, if I can put it that way.
0: We are talking to Dr. Kevin Donnelly. He's got a book out called Wake Up to Woke, Why Pauline Hanson's One Nation Party is So Popular. You can buy a copy through his website, kevindonnelly.com.au. And what about the recruitment of Barnaby Joyce? Do you reckon that's going to make a difference, Dr. Donnelly, the fact that others within the mainstream parties are seeing some MPs moving across from one party to One Nation?
1: Well, there's an expression, everyone loves a winner. And the fact is, Pauline Hanson and One Nation are on a roll at the moment. We had the South Australian election, as you know, and Corey Bernardi, who was a Liberal originally and then started his own party, but he's now a One Nation politician in South Australia. So people are starting to wake up and think there's something happening here. There's a fundamental change in Australian politics, and people are no longer loyal, if you like. Back in the old days, my father was a diehard Labor voter, and that's it. That's all he believed in. But these days, a lot of young people in particular are more diverse in terms of what they expect. And I only, it's a silly example, but when I grew up in Broadmeadows in Melbourne, there were, I think, three beers. Now, if you go to a shop, there are over 150 beers. People want choice, and the uni-party system, as they call it, Labor-Liberal, they have to do a lot more to attract the vote.
0: Is the Liberal Party dead?
1: No, and Jeff Kennett, who had been some years ago the Premier in Victoria, Jeff made the point recently, there should be a coalition of the Conservative parties. Now, whether it's One Nation, the Liberal Party, the Nationals. Certainly in Victoria, I mean, you're lucky in New South Wales, you've got a relatively stable government. But in Victoria, it's appalling what's happened here. And so I'd argue nationally as well, if we're going to save the nation, we need people, politicians, to put aside their ego, to put aside their petty politicking and trying to be Machiavellian, as they say. We need to get a coalition of conservatives. And if that means the three major parties, when I say major parties, I mean centre-right, they join and preference one another, that's what they should do.
0: That would be Anthony Albanese's greatest fear, and that can't be a bad thing. And I think you're right, we're going to see more of those orange posters with One Nation signage whenever we go to the polls going forward. The book is called Wake Up to Woke, Why Pauline Hanson's One Nation is So Popular, by Dr. Kevin Donnelly. 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It's great to catch up with you, Doctor. Thanks so much for your time.
1: Always a pleasure, Ben. Thank you.
0: Author and commentator, Dr. Kevin Donnelly. kevindonnelly.com.au. Wake Up to Woke is the name of the book, Why Pauline Hanson's One Nation is So Popular. If you've got a further theory that we haven't discussed during that interview, you can phone in right now, 131-873. This is Ben Fordham on 2GB.
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3: Prince's Forest, heavy delays on Warinka Road. That starts just before the Wakehurst Parkway near the hospital. Goes past Forest Way, out of the underpass, and then down the hill into Forestville, approaching Curry Road and Cook Street. Over the Rosehill Bridge, not too bad, but the traffic coming towards the Spit Bridge out of Balgala and Seaforth is heavy. Pacific Highway slowing southbound through Tarramurra, approaching Bobbinhead Road. M4 tunnel at the Rosehill and interchange, heavy delays citybound approaching the Anzac Bridge, with the M4 also slowing to Eastern Creek, and the M5 under speed from the Hume motorway all the way to Belmore Road. This is Rob Bottom on 2GB.
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0: Your feedback coming through. Diane says the majority of people in the world, democracies just want everyone to be treated the same. That's why we like One Nation. Kathy says Australia is a multiracial country and we should be united under one culture, the Australian culture. That's the reason why we're moving to One Nation. Stuart says, I'm very happy One Nation's coming first. I want the lefty woke Greens last. John says, surely the Liberals have woken up enough to join the One Nation Party. Well, they haven't been invited to join the One Nation Party. And there's going to be a moment here where the rubber's going to hit the road in the lead up to the next federal election when Angus Taylor's going to realise I can't win without Pauline Hanson. And Pauline Hanson is going to realise I can't win without Angus Taylor.
10: Sydney's best breakfast.
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0: Until then, they'll be acting like they're rivals, and they are. And on the ISIS bride in court, who all of a sudden doesn't want to kill Westerners anymore, Kristen says, why weren't they all charged? Bill says, Australia needs to wake up. These women are everything our country should reject. Bob says, if she wants to be seen, why can't I find a picture of her? Hugh says, the ISIS brides are a bit like politicians and travel rorts. Or footy players and drug habits, only sorry when they get caught. Jack says a new way to de-radicalise people is just to set them up in a courtroom. It seems to work miracles. Well, that's the thing. Once upon a time, she was wanting to kill every single one of us, and she was training her children to think the same way. Then the husband gets killed or incarcerated. She wants to come home because she doesn't want to be stuck in a camp, and now she says, oh, no, I love everyone. I don't want to kill any of you anymore. Well, if it wasn't for Islamic State being eradicated, I've got a feeling that your feelings would not have changed.
10: Missed something? Click on audio and hear it all at 2GB.com. 2GB News.
11: It's 7:30. Good morning. I'm Josh Bryant. The Federal Treasurer is denying accusations his new tax bill gives him unprecedented powers. News Corp reports the legislation would allow Jim Chalmers to choose which assets keep capital gains tax discounts. There are also concerns the government would be able to redefine new builds after the new laws are passed. But Dr. Chalmers has told today ministerial discretions regularly feature in tax legislation.
12: It's not unusual in tax legislation for the definitions to be settled in what's called legislative instruments. Those legislative instruments are disallowable by the Parliament. Tax law is full of these kinds of examples.
11: Business groups, unions and the federal government are all calling for the minimum wage to be increased. The Fair Work Commission will this morning reveal its decision on whether 3 million low-paid workers will receive an increase to their pay packets. The ACTU is seeking an increase of 6%. Labor is supporting an increase but has not given a specific figure. The Australian Chamber of Commerce and Industry hoping for a more modest 3.5% rise to the wage. Police now say a boy who was hit by a police car on Sydney's North Shore was 9 years old. Officers were responding to a fire in a park at St Leonard's when the child was struck. He's in a stable condition in Sydney's Children's Hospital. A severe weather warning for damaging wind gusts is in place for the southern and central ranges of New South Wales. Blizzard-like conditions are possible for alpine regions as a low-pressure system begins affecting the east coast. The SES's Sam Corby says the impacts could be severe for those at the highest elevations.
13: People who are out and about in wilderness areas, out in the national parks, should take extreme care. Keep track of the weather conditions by following the Bureau of Meteorology.
11: Research has found the effects of artificial intelligence are yet to be fully felt across the job market in Australia. Analysis of payroll data shows hiring has been weaker in almost all occupations at threat of being replaced by AI since 2022. Australians are being urged to shop around for surgeons, with new data revealing skyrocketing fees. Private Healthcare Australia's found some patients are paying up to five times what they could be for common procedures. Chief Executive Dr. Rachel David says many don't realise they don't have to see the surgeon that their GP specifically refers them to.
14: You can see another doctor who's in that treatment area, and so it can be worth ringing around a few practices in the area to work out what they charge.
11: In finance, the Dow Jones up 46 points at the close, the Nasdaq closing up 114, one Aussie dollar buying 71.6 US cents.
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15: Nearly 4 years after retiring, Serena Williams has confirmed she's returning to the tennis tour. Craig Gabriel reports.
16: Last November, Serena applied to return to the anti-doping program, which is necessary to play the tour, and ever since has stringently denied that she was planning a comeback. Last week, the discussions resurfaced and now there is official confirmation. She will start by playing doubles at Queen's Club in London next week. She's always said she regrets not breaking Margaret Court's record of 24 majors. When she stopped, she was on 23. Her last match was at the 2022 US Open when she lost to Ayla Tomljanovic. Craig Gabriel, Paris.
15: The Manly Sea Eagles are hopeful they'll receive a special exemption from the NRL to play Tolu Kola in tomorrow night's game against South Sydney. He is due to be stood down under concussion protocols from Origin 1. That's sport. I'm Mike Pearsall.
11: 26-8, that's the latest news and sport.
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3: On the M5, slow traffic continues off the Hume motorway from Ingleburn all the way through to Fairford Road at Padstow. For the M4, slow traffic citybound from Eastern Creek through Prospect. And there's a broken down truck on the Reservoir Road off-ramp off the M4 citybound. At Milperra, a broken down van on Henry Lawson Drive southbound in Lane 3 at Newbridge and Milperra Roads. For the M6, seven delays coming from Quakers Hill from near Richmond Road. It's heavy there approaching Quakers Hill Parkway. It eases and slows after Sunny Holt Road past Norwest Boulevard. That's the back of the queue for the traffic joining the M2. This is Real Bottom, Sydney's 2GB.
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11: Morning showers becoming less likely by the afternoon. North to northwesterly winds. Top of 20 degrees on the coast, 19 in the west. Mostly sunny tomorrow. The chance of showers Thursday. Partly cloudy Friday. Mostly sunny for Saturday and Sunday. Right now, 13 degrees in town. Humidity 62%. 11 degrees at Bankstown, 9 at Campbelltown and Lucas Heights, 11 degrees Penrith, 13 Terry Hills. I'm Josh Bryant. 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
21: 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Opinions that matter. 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
0: Thank you for joining us. On the energy front in the last 24 hours, New South Wales received 2% of its power from batteries, 4% from wind, 5% from solar, 6% from gas, 6% from hydro, and on top of the list, 77% coming from coal. And after 8 a.m, I've got the latest global energy investment report. It shows where the world is going in terms of power and energy and fossil fuels and other sources. And I can tell you that coal is still well and truly king.
21: Sydney's best breakfast.
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0: What about this? A fancy watch has caused a mid-air bomb scare. A flight has been forced to turn around in the United States, but the false alarm happened because of a Fitbit. About 4 hours into the flight to Spain, something caught the attention of security. They noticed a suspicious Bluetooth device that had been named Bomb by someone on the aeroplane. When the pilots found out, they flew back to New Jersey. Passengers had to be evacuated. Police have done a sweep of the aircraft and there was no bomb on board. They ended up tracing the bomb scare back to a 16-year-old boy. His Fitbit watch had been named Bomb in his settings. The teenager has not been hit with any charges. The FBI is investigating just in case, and transport authorities have told the New York Post the flight continued on to Spain with a new crew. So, yeah, when you're giving something a nickname, just be careful what that nickname is, because if you're on a flight and someone sees the word bomb, they are going to presume there's a bomb. Now, let's talk to Adam about the ISIS brides. Morning, Adam.
23: Good morning, Ben.
0: What do you want to say?
23: The premise of the ISIS bride's defence in court, I just find to be appalling. You can't just renounce what you did and expect to get away with it. It would be like someone charged with murder walking into a court and then renouncing that they're going to murder anyone in the future, or a rapist saying, I promise I won't rape anymore, and then being let off and just told to go scot-free.
0: Well, the signals that we're getting from the chief magistrate in this case is that it doesn't look like she's going to be getting off scot-free, but I take your first point, because she said in court, Adam, she now wants nothing to do with Islamic State. That'd be like a accused murderer saying, look, I want nothing to do with these allegations anymore.
23: It would be like the individual charged with the Bondi massacre now stepping in and saying, I renounce being an Islamic extremist. Can I go free, please?
0: I'm with you. Hearing you loud and clear. Good point, Adam. Thank you. Who else wants to talk about this? John, hi.
24: Yeah, g'day, Ben. How are you, mate?
0: Doing well.
24: That's the way, buddy. Just with these ISIS brides, of course they want to come back to Australia. Better living standards, they get financially assisted. Why wouldn't they leave where they've been living for the last 10 years?
0: Well, that's right. They've been stuck in a camp in Syria and they want to get out of there because they don't have a husband anymore and they don't have a future anymore. So we're the last resort. Now they want to come home, John.
24: Yeah, because they've got the financial assistance and better lifestyle.
0: Yeah, I don't think there are too many welfare payments being handed out in the camp in Syria, and there's no national disability insurance scheme, and there's no job seeker and Centrelink and everything else. But you can bet they'll be lining up for all of those privileges down under.
21: Sydney's best breakfast.
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0: Look, there were some audio awards that were held last week in Sydney, and I told you the morning after that Riley Mullins from the 2GB Breakfast Show received the Australian Award as Best Audio Producer. There's a bit of controversy to come out of the night, more than a little bit, and I'm sharing this from news.com.au, but the original story was broken by Media Week. A radio executive has been stood down after groping an employee on stage during an awards ceremony. Guy Ashford, the boss of Newcastle's 2HD, has been suspended after the incident that unfolded at the 2026 Australian Audio Awards. In a video shot from the audience, 2HD presenter Sherilyn Darcy appeared on stage to collect her Best Newcomer Award when Ashford was seen running onto the stage to give her a hug. The veteran exec then twirled her around on the stage in front of an audience of peers before Ashford could be seen grabbing Darcy's backside with his left hand, much to the shock of the crowd.
2: Hey, what, that is a Camilla. Oh, my God.
0: They said, that's why we cancelled the ACRAs. That's what the radio awards used to be called, the ACRAs. Several attendees who witnessed the incident have told Media Week they felt sorry for Sherilyn while saying of Ashford, what a grub. The Super Radio Network, which owns 2HD, has confirmed via its managing director, Graham Mott, that Ashford has been suspended from work. Mott says he's also apologised to Sherilyn and her husband, who was also at the awards. He says we'll be having further discussions regarding this matter. And news.com.au has contacted both Ashford and SRN for comment. That's the Super Radio Network. So she's up on stage collecting her award, and this bloke thinks, oh, well, this is my time to shine. No, mate, it was her award, not yours. And he decided to do a Kanye West like Kanye did all those years ago to Taylor Swift when she's about to receive an award. And he jumps up on the stage and decides to grab the microphone and make it all about him. And he grabbed a bum. I don't think he'll be making a comeback at 2HD.
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3: French's Forest are broken on Ute, eastbound on Warringah Road, and Warringah Road westbound has heavy traffic from near the hospital heading down towards Forestville. Through Arncliffe, a crash northbound on the Princess Heights near Hattersley Street, and there's very heavy traffic coming out of Rockdale northbound through Arncliffe on the highway approaching Forest Road, which is also slow eastbound. For the Warranora Bridge, now got delays into Sutherland eastbound off the Bankall Bypass. For the M4, it's slow from Eastern Creek through Prospect, and there is a truck broken out on the Reservoir Road off-ramp, plus heavy delays over the Ryde Bridge southbound. This is Will Bottom on 2GB.
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0: 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Right now, 13 minutes to 8. You're with Ben Fordham on 2GB. Australia has reached a milestone this morning. Our population has just hit 28 million. It's not an official headcount. It's according to the population clock from the Australian Bureau of Stats. The count ticked over 28 million just before 6 a.m. Migration continues to be the major contributor to Australia's population. The Bureau reports a person arrives in Australia every 59 seconds. And in comparison, a person is born in Australia every 2 minutes and 16 seconds. The Aussie businessman Dick Smith has been a very vocal campaigner when it comes to population growth and the lack of a strategy around population. And he joins us on the line this morning, the Aussie businessman and philanthropist Dick Smith. Good morning.
26: Hi, Ben. Great to be talking to you.
0: I know what you're going to say. You're going to say we've got a policy, a strategy for everything else apart from our population.
26: Exactly right. I mean, every Australian family has a population plan. They don't have 20 kids. They have the number of kids they can give a good life to. Might be 1, 2, or 3. Sensible. But no, the politicians have no plan at all.
0: And you have a look at those numbers. A person's born in Australia every 2 minutes and 16 seconds, but someone arrives from overseas every 59 seconds.
26: Yeah, no, look, it's ridiculous. It's jumbo loads coming in the entire time, and you only have to look at the gridlock driving these days. It's just so bad. And one day we're going to have to stop growing, whether it's at 50 million or 100 million. Surely we should be looking at coming up with a plan at the moment.
0: What's an appropriate number, Dick?
26: I reckon about 30 million. If we brought the immigration down to about 70,000 a year, which is still very generous, we would round off the population at about 30 million, and that would be a sensible number. But do you know what? Not one political party has a population plan. Quite amazing.
0: Who wants us to go to 100 million? What are the forces driving that big Australia push?
26: The forces are from the billionaires, the property developers. They just want more and more people because they want more and more money, and they make big donations to political parties. But the amazing thing is even the Green Party has no population plan, so it's ridiculous.
0: So we could be on track for 100 million people by the end of the century.
26: Yes, at the present growth rate, which is basically all coming from immigration, will be at 100 million before the end of this century when our grandkids will still be alive. And that's just a ridiculous number for an arid country like Australia.
0: We know our birth rate is declining. We've hit a record low of 1.48 babies per woman in Australia. Yep. I was about to say, how do we make more babies? But I think you know the answer to that, and I know the answer to that. But how do we encourage other people to have more babies?
26: Yeah, well, it's difficult, and Australian families are sensible. As I said before, they're not having too many kids because they realise it's almost impossible to buy a house and basic things which we've always taken for granted. Parents these days think if we have too many kids, the kids won't have a good life.
0: Dick, it's always good to talk to you. What's news in your life? Anything happening?
26: I'm always
0: fascinated as to what you're cooking up next.
26: I'm just about to go driving in my Sun camper. It's a four-wheel drive out to Alice Springs, so that'll be good. I love getting into the outback. It's the real Australia, so that's going to be good fun.
0: We love hearing your voice, and have a good trip, and we'll talk to you again.
26: Thanks, Ben. Good to talk to you.
0: Good to talk to you, Dick Smith. So Australia's population has just hit 28 million people.
21: Sydney's best breakfast. 2GB.
0: Harry says, congratulations to our population. We'll all be living in a caravan within 2 years. Jim wants to talk about One Nation and Pauline Hanson. Go right ahead, Jim.
5: Hi, good morning. How are you?
0: Good.
5: I was asked about One Nation. I've followed One Nation from many, many years ago when Pauline was the first one to defend fathers with no rights towards their kids in the family courts. And that's what initially attracted my attention towards One Nation. Then I started hearing Malcolm Roberts and some of the other things that they were fighting for, our basic rights to get back, what they've taken away from us.
0: And who did you switch from, Jim? Who were you supporting politically before One Nation?
5: I've been Labor all my life until they're a disgrace. And in regards to Pauline Hanson being racist, I'm Greek Orthodox. So how would she be racist and I'd still support her? I'm a Greek Aussie. I'm proud to be in this country. I went overseas when I didn't like it here anymore, and I couldn't wait to come back. You know what I mean? So this is the best place, and they're destroying this country. They're taking away what we've grown up with. One Nation is the only one that's going to restore what we've lost, what they've taken away from us, what they're continuously trying to take away from us. There's no future. Starting a small business in this country now, in this day and age, with the way Albanese is running everything, what's the point? Why even go to work?
0: Well, Jim, your call should send shockwaves through the Labor Party, because I didn't know the answer to the question when I asked it. Who did you migrate from when you joined One Nation? A lot of people presume these are all coalition voters who are supporting Pauline Hanson. But Anthony Albanese knows he's losing some of his flock too. And that's where reality really bites. Yes, it's going to create more pain for the coalition, but don't think that Albo's immune.
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3: At Narromburn, broken our van southbound on the freeway. It's near Brook Street with delays back near Willoughby Road and further south from near Ernest Street. Heavy traffic through North Sydney on the freeway down towards the Harbour Bridge and Tunnel. Through Newtown, a crash on Enmore Road approaching King Street. That's city bound. There's delays on both on Enmore Road and on King Street. At French's Forest, broken our ute on Warringah Road, which is near Lambie Road eastbound in a turning lane. Uncliffe, two-car crash with two lanes blocked northbound on the Princess Highway near Hattersley Street. There's heavy delays queuing back before Bay Street, Rockdale. This is Raw Bottom on 2GB.
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0: A little bit of speculation about the NRL TV rights today. I'll get to that a little later on. 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The Cooma pest is also back in the headlines. I've got some details about our old mate Andrew Thaler. What's he been accused of now? Bullying the boss of his council. Yes, somehow this idiot is a councillor. I'll have an update for you on the Cooma pest. This week on Breakfast, we're giving you the chance to win a Caldo Plus heater valued at $799. It's thanks to Olympia Splendid. 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
0: What's happening, Spiro?
17: Morning, Ben. We're down to 8 in the men's and the women's at the French Open tennis. The quarterfinals kick off at Roland Garros this evening. In the men's, Felix Auger-Aliassime will take on Flavio Caboli. Jacob Mensik will do battle with Joao Fonseca, the young gun from Brazil. Alexander Zverev, the highest-ranked player remaining in the draw, will come up against Rafael Hoda, while Matteo Berrettini will play the winner of the current match between Francis Tiafoe and Matteo Arnaldi. So only 3 players within the top 10 remain in the draw for the men, so an upset could be brewing, and we could see an unexpected champion crowned. And in the women's, the last spot in the quarters secured this morning, Aryna Sabalenka too good for Naomi Osaka in their 4th round showdown. The big news, though, in the tennis world today has to do with Serena Williams, the 23-time major singles champion, makes her return to professional tennis for the first time in 4 years next week. She hung up her racket in 2022, but next week will be back on the court after receiving a wildcard invitation to play doubles at the Queen's Club Grass Court Tournament in London. And Serena Williams says, grass has given me some of the most meaningful moments in my career, so an exciting time for her.
0: Can't wait to see Serena back and teamless Tuesday in the rugby league.
17: That's right, Ben. Round 14 of the competition this weekend. We'll get the squads at 4 o'clock this afternoon. Some promising news for Manly fans with Tolu Kula on track to be named for the Seagulls after sitting out last week after copping that head knock for the Blues in State of Origin Game 1. Jacob Preston back at training for the Bulldogs, so he's recovering from an injury that's seen him sidelined recently, but not so promising news for Stephen Crichton and Latrell Mitchell, 2 big names set to miss out for selection in round 14 of the comp due to injury.
0: We'll talk soon.
17: Thank you, Ben.
0: There's Spiro. Joining us in studio at 8:15, Charlie Teo.
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11: It's 8 o'clock. Good morning. I'm Josh Bryant. Business and union groups are waiting with bated breath ahead of a potential change to the minimum wage. Federal politics reporter Nelson Scott.
2: The Fair Work Commission will soon determine whether 3 million low-paid workers receive a pay rise. The minimum wage is currently just under $25 an hour, equating to around $950 per week. The government says it hopes to see the number increased, but hasn't outlined a specific figure. Industry groups are calling for a rise of 3.5%, arguing business are already struggling to absorb rising costs. Unions are seeking a 6% increase to help workers handle cost of living pressures, mainly driven by the Iran war. The decision comes as budget papers predict inflation could reach as high as 5% this year. Nelson Scott, Canberra.
11: The Federal Treasurer is denying accusations new tax reforms give him unprecedented powers. Legal and accounting professionals have told News Corp they're unhappy with the high level of ministerial discretion in the bill. It's understood the legislation would allow Jim Chalmers to choose which assets keep the capital gains tax discount. The Australian population has ticked over 28 million people for the first time. The Bureau of Statistics Population Clock uses birth rates, death rates, migration and departure figures to estimate the number of people currently in our country. Entrepreneur Dick Smith's been long campaigning against rapid population growth and has told Ben Fordham it doesn't make sense to him that governments don't have a population plan.
26: If we brought the immigration down to about 70,000 a year, which is still very generous, we would round off the population at about 30 million, and that would be a sensible number. But do you know what? Not one political party has a population plan. Quite amazing.
11: An investigation is underway after a 9-year-old boy was hit by a police vehicle on Sydney's North Shore. Officers say they were responding to a fire in a park at St Leonard's when the child was struck. He's in a stable condition in hospital. Hikers and campers visiting alpine regions of the state are being warned to take extra care with a severe weather warning in place. Damaging winds are forecast for the Snowy Mountains, Southern Tablelands and parts of the Blue Mountains. Also making news, a 2.2 magnitude earthquake has struck near Gunning in the state's south, but so far there have been no reports of any damage, and the US president maintains that talks with Iran are ongoing, saying they continue at a rapid pace, despite officials in Tehran claiming discussions have been suspended. In finance, the Dow Jones up 46 points at the close, the Nasdaq up 114, one Australian dollar is buying 71.6 US cents.
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16: Roosters winger Billy Smith is defending his team's Origin stars after a disappointing loss to the Storm in round 13. Six Origin reps backed up from game one, including halfback Sam Walker, but they were well below their best in the loss in Melbourne. Smith says they needed more help.
18: Those Origin guys have a lot of load on their bodies and their minds this time of year. You know, so it is up to the guys who aren't playing to lift the load. We probably could have done that a bit better on the weekend.
16: Serena Williams will return to the tennis tour nearly 4 years after retiring. First up, she'll be playing doubles at the Queen's Club in London. At the French Open, Aryna Sabalenka, Felix Auger-Aliassime and Matteo Berrettini have advanced to the quarterfinals. And in AFL, Fremantle coach Justin Longmire says the club is embracing premiership favouritism this season, having previously struggled with the weight of expectation. That's sport. I'm Mike Pearsall.
11: It's 8:04. That's the latest news and sport.
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3: Chipping Norton, a bus broken down on Newbridge Road. It's westbound at Governor Macquarie Drive, taking out the left-hand lane. And as you head the other way, a lot of traffic on Newbridge Road approaching Henry Lawson Drive. From the Alfords Point Bridge, slow northbound through Padstow Heights and on the Warrinora Bridge. There's delays as you come from the Bangor Bypass, travelling east into Sutherland. Princes Highway remaining heavy northbound through Rockdale into Uncliffe. That's left over over traffic from a crash earlier just cleared. M4 very heavy out of the tunnel westbound past Homebush Bay Drive and out towards Silverwater Road. There's a two-car crash there. This is Will Bottom on Sydney's 2GB.

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4: Morning showers becoming less likely by the afternoon. North to northwesterly winds. A top of 20 degrees on the coast, 19 in the west. Mostly sunny tomorrow. The chance of showers Thursday. Partly cloudy Friday. Mostly sunny Saturday and Sunday. Right now, 13 degrees in town. Humidity 61%. 12 degrees at Bankstown and Penrith. 13 at Gosford and Terry Hills. 9 at Lucas Heights. I'm Josh Bryant. 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
5: Ben, Fordham. It's good to know you're there, Ben. It's good to know you're there. On my way to work or in my lazy chair. Sometimes you get me going, mate. Sometimes you make me grin. You even soothe my mood when my footy team can't win. So keep the good times flowing, mate. You're born to be on air. Your head is on the side of a bus.
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0: Tarn's flowing, mate. You're born to be on air.
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2: 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You're everywhere.
1: Oh, shut up. Good morning, Ben.
3: Morning. It is June 2. Thanks very much for having us. I've got a note here from Sasha saying I'm a huge fan of yours. I'm a loyal Ben Fordham listener. Every time you giggle on air, I automatically smile. It sounds small, but that laugh genuinely lifts people more than you probably know. Before work, before the stress of the day, your show makes things feel lighter. Turning 50 is a huge milestone, Ben. Here we go. I would genuinely like to be at your 50th birthday party. You've given Sydney years of company, honesty and humour. You've built something special with your listeners, and I'm very grateful to be one of them. It would mean so much to celebrate your birthday. Even being in the room to clap and celebrate. Look, you don't need to go on anymore, Sasha. I'm convinced you're coming along to the 50th at the end of the year. The yet-to-be-organised 50th birthday party. And Sasha says, wishing you an early happy 50th and many more giggles to come. Proud Ben Fordham listener from Sasha. Sasha, that sounds great. I'll see you at the 50th.
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3: Two nurses who threatened to kill Jewish patients in a Sydney hospital have faced court, and they want video of their conversation not to be used in evidence against them. Ahmed Nadir and Sarah Lebda made global headlines last year. The nurses were caught boasting online about killing Jewish patients at Bankstown Hospital. One nurse said he would send Israeli people to hell. The other nurse said, I won't treat them, I will kill them. Max Zelinsky is the online figure who recorded them. He claims the nurses requested to be matched with Israeli people in the online chat room. Max says they targeted him when they found out where he was from. Both nurses have pleaded not guilty to using a carriage service to menace, harass or offend. They're looking to have the video footage excluded as evidence because it was taken without their knowledge. They've been deregistered from nursing and sacked from their jobs. The trial begins at the end of August, so we'll see what happens to them. I just say this, it's an interesting argument they're putting forward. Yes, they may have been recorded without their knowledge, but they were knowingly broadcasting threats over the internet. So think about it for a moment. When they say, oh, we didn't know we were being recorded, well, they sat in front of a camera, they sat in front of a microphone, and they threatened to kill Jewish patients in their hospital. And by the way, all of this happened while they were being paid to treat patients.
4: Sydney's best breakfast.
5: 2GB.
3: The Cooma pest is back. Andrew Thaler has been accused of bullying the boss of his council, Snowy Monaro Regional Council. The CEO, Noreen Vu, has made a complaint. She says, Councillor Andrew Thaler has demeaned her over email and on social media. Ms. Vu has now fronted up to the New South Wales Industrial Relations Commission. She's told them, Andrew Thaler bullies me about my employment. He threatens me by talking about my career prospects and my family. It makes me feel unsafe. There's now a stop bullying application against Andrew Thaler. Thaler had been said to give evidence.

0: outside the hospital getting ready to go in and say their final goodbyes. He was outside live streaming and harassing them. Andrew Thaler has also filmed himself laughing at a disabled man as his caravan went up in flames. He is a fruitcake. And somehow this bloke is still a councillor. And now the CEO of Snowy Monaro Council, Noreen Vu, is making yet another complaint about Andrew Thaler. And the bidding war for rugby league TV rights has begun. Nine and Foxtel are going head to head. They're the current rights holders. Foxtel has fired the latest shot. They've launched a shock offer to buy the free-to-air and streaming rights. That would cut Nine out of the picture. Due to Australia's anti-siphoning laws, Foxtel must find a free-to-air partner. And Foxtel has held talks with 7 and 10. Last week, NRL officials met with the Nine chief executive, Matt Stanton. He revealed plans to buy the free-to-air and streaming rights too. The company wants to boost what's on offer on Stan. The ARL Commission chairman, Peter Volandis, isn't giving too much away. He's told the Australian Financial Review, the bids have been encouraging.
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2: North Narrabeen, heavy delays on Pittwater Road, southbound approaching the Wakehurst Parkway. On Windsor Road through Rouse Hill, very heavy traffic past Annengrove Road, southbound approaching Commercial Road. Windsor Road also heavy from Kellyville through Castle Hill onto Showground Road, and there's a lot of traffic on Old Windsor Road through Kellyville past Sunny Holt Road southbound. Chipping Norton, broken arm bus on Newbridge Road, westbound at Governor Macquarie Drive. M4 slow from Eastern Creek through Prospect. There's a truck breakdown on the Reservoir Road off-ramp and the M4 westbound, very heavy through Homebush. This is Will Bottom on 2GB.
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0: Lots of feedback about our conversation with Dick Smith about population. I will get to that. We've also now heard from this award-winning radio presenter who was subjected to a groping incident at Audio Awards held in Sydney last week. So Guy Ashford, the boss.

0: boss of 2HD in Newcastle, jumped up on stage and hugged and grabbed the bum of the winner. And the winner has now spoken out, Cheryl and Darcy. I'll tell you what she's had to say between now and 9 o'clock.
1: Sydney's best breakfast.
0: 2GB. Well, Dr. Charlie Teo is continuing his fight to operate in Australia. It's been 3 years since the neurosurgeon was pushed out of the country. Charlie Teo first gained global attention for operating on patients who'd been told they had no hope. That all came crashing down. He was the subject of complaints that alleged he did not properly inform patients of the risks involved with their last resort surgeries. In 2023, the Medical Professional Standards Committee found him guilty of unsatisfactory professional conduct. So it means he's essentially been banned from performing brain surgery in Australia unless someone is looking over his shoulder. He now operates in patients in places like China, Spain and Hungary. And even though he's essentially been driven out of Australia, he continues to fund brain cancer research down under. He's hosting the Rebel Ball for his supporters, which is raising money for the Charlie Teo Foundation. If you want to be there at the Rebel Ball, which is coming up, it's pretty easy. You're invited. You just go to the website, charlietofoundation.org.au, and you can be there. If you're a supporter of Charlie Teo and you've never met him, this is your chance. charlietofoundation.org.au. And he's live in the studio, Dr. Charlie Teo. Good morning.
2: Good morning, Ben.
0: How are you?
2: I'm really good, thank you.
0: Where have you been?
2: I was in China, then Cambodia, then China again. I was going to go to Ethiopia, but I had to come back for because my partner Tracy had an accident, so I came back to look after her. But otherwise, yeah, a lot of travelling.
0: So Ethiopia? What, someone's booking you to go to Ethiopia to operate on someone, or was that unrelated?
2: No, it's just some pro bono charity work to teach the neurosurgeons there. I'd already been there last year, and they invited me back again this year to do some more teaching.
0: And you're still in this situation where the rest of the world wants you, but your own country doesn't.
2: Yes, it's kind of weird. It's really sad. But, yeah, the rest of the world are sort of clamoring to have me operate there. So I've operated in, you know, many different countries since losing the right to operate here in Australia.
0: Why are you still fundraising for brain cancer research down under?
2: You know, Ben, it's such a bad cancer that you've got to give people hope. And one of the things that we can provide is that, you know, you're not alone. We're not going to let you die without a fight. What brain cancer research is all about, trying to find a cure for these people and treatment options. So I think it's my responsibility to do that for any patient suffering from brain cancer.
0: One of the people supporting you is a news.com.au journalist, Sidonie Marden. You operated on her brain tumour more than 18 years ago and she lived to tell the tale. I don't blame her for writing all of these positive stories about you, because if it wasn't for you, she wouldn't be here.
2: Yes, yeah, so, you know, she's a lovely lady. She always declares it too. So I'm not quite sure what the issue was there, but it was very unfair. She, you know, she always declares that the stories are always the truth. She's approached by many different people to do stories, and she just, you know, picks, you know, one out of 20 or 30 stories that she gets asked to do. So, it's a reflection of the sentiment of the Australian public, I think.
0: Yeah, Sid Marden says, I'm thankful for Charlie Teo, who takes risks that no one else will. He gave me the opportunity to say yes, and it was up to me to take the risk. I'm forever grateful for being given that choice, and others facing an early death deserves the same. Do you give enough warning to people that what you're doing is risky and there's a chance they won't survive?
2: Oh, my God, Ben, look, you know, I'm known from my fellows who travelled to Australia to learn from me of being overly pessimistic. So I call it glooming. And I think it's our responsibility to make sure and to underscore the risk of brain surgery. And so if anything, I overplay it because I think it's our responsibility to make sure of that. And, you know, I'm known for that. So, you know, 100% I do that.
0: How blunt can you be with people? Like, can you say to them, listen,
2: no,
0: you...
2: I'm too blunt sometimes. I've been accused of being, you know, painfully honest. And I agree that that's what I am. And I always warn people, I go, listen, I'm going to be very blunt about this. I'm sorry, but here's the truth. You know, leave it up to them to make the decision about whether they should or should not go ahead with surgery.
0: Of course, things don't always end the way that you hope. You're set to face the Sydney District Court later this month. The widow of a former patient is suing you for medical negligence. after her husband died in 2021. She alleges her husband, Gary Hill, died suddenly after you advised him to stop chemotherapy. Later, she says you advised her that her husband's brain tumour was inoperable. So you'll be fighting this in court?
2: No, no. Well, there's good news. It was settled yesterday in my favour. So It's been settled yesterday in my favour. So that, look, people want to find a scapegoat. You know, when things go bad, they've got to blame someone. And, you know, you're a sitting duck when you're the surgeon who's tried to help. And in that case, in fact, you know, I gave him more time. I gave him more time with more weakness, but he would have developed that weakness anyway within a few weeks of me operating on him. So, yes, I did hurt him with the surgery. I'll be the first to confess that. But if you know the natural history of brain cancer in the brain stem, you're going to be paralyzed in a few weeks anyway. So that's the first thing. The second thing is he lived longer after the operation. And so, you know, that thankfully common sense came to the fore there.
0: And whenever we talk about Charlie Teo, we will receive messages from people saying he saved my life, he saved my mum's life, he saved my son's life. I mean, I've got a friend, Jane Stacey, who I know, whose life was saved by you. I went and said good luck to her just before she went under the knife. And her dad, David Berthon, who used to work here at 2GB, he didn't know, none of us knew whether she would survive or not. In fact, we thought she probably wouldn't. But somehow she did after being operated on by you. And I still remember bumping into her at a function a couple of years ago and our eyes caught each other from across the room and we went and said hello to each other and I just said to her, you're not meant to be here. But she is. She's alive and well today.
2: I know. Look, I see those patients every day. There's thousands of them who should not be alive and are still alive because they took a risk. They had the courage to allow me to take risks with the surgery, and it paid off. And, you know, the sad thing is that if you want to take risks now, if you have the appetite for risk now, you can't find anyone to do it anymore.
0: You would like people to come along to the Rebel Ball. You know, you've got a lot of fans out there who might not have had the chance to meet you, so what can they expect of this ball that's coming up?
2: I've got an exclusive for you.
0: Oh, yeah?
2: Yeah.
0: What's exclusive?
2: The guest of honour is Gina Reinhart, and she wasn't upset at all about me announcing it today. When I told her I wanted to announce it on the Ben Fordham show, she said, go right ahead. So Gina's our guest of honour. Like you, she did not listen to the rhetoric. She did not listen to the narrative, and she, you know, when all that bad stuff went down, she goes, hang on, I know that guy. He's not that guy. And she was very, very supportive. She's been a very good friend and a loyal, loyal supporter of the foundation. And I'm really pleased to say that she's attending this year as our guest of honor. And like you, Ben, you know, one of the good things that comes out of being vilified is that you really know who your friends are. And you've been a good friend. She's been a good friend. And I'm really pleased to say that she's going to be at the ball. So if you want to meet, you know, the world's, well, Australia's richest person and the world's poorest neurosurgeon, just come to the ball and you can meet some pretty interesting people.
0: Oh, well, that's fantastic. I'm going to give you the details right now. The Rebel Ball is on at the Sydney Event Centre in the Star Casino on June 2. 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Keep on going, Charlie, because you don't have a choice. Thanks so much for coming in.
2: Thanks very much, Ben.
0: Charlie Teo, live in studio. You can be there at the Rebel Ball, June 2. charlietofoundation.org.au. 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
4: Dundas Valley, heavy delays on Kissing Point Road, eastbound starting from Sturt Street, past Silverwater Road and onto Stewart Street, which is very heavy, through to the lights at Marsden Road. You turn left there, go around the corner, and then there's people merging out of the left-hand lane. There's something just before the lights at Lawson Street. Very heavy traffic through there. At Chipping Norton, a bus broken down on Newbridge Road, westbound at Governor Macquarie Drive. Parramatta Road delays through Granville and Auburn, approaching James Bruce Drive and towards Silverwater Road, and a lot of traffic from the airport. 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
0: Oh, we love keeping you on your toes. Some of you decided, I want to be there at that Rebel Ball for Charlie Teo. I'll go and book. Hang on, it's on June 2. June 2's tonight. No, it's June 20. June 20, not June 2. I was just making sure that everyone was paying attention, and you are paying attention. June 20 is the Rebel Ball, so you can be there. Lots of time to get ready for it. Hi, Shane.
9: Hi, mate. How are you?
0: Good, Shane. What's going on?
9: Right, I'm just going to ring up because Charlie operated on my wife in November in China.
0: All right. What's your wife's name?
9: Lisa.
0: And how's she going?
9: She's on the road to recovery, mate. She had two surgeries in 2 days over in China. So, we're day by day, mate, but we're getting there.
0: But Lisa was happy to get on an aeroplane and go to China just to be treated by Charlie Teo.
9: Yeah, so it all started. We were going to get what he had, what he called stimulation therapy. So we booked him to do that. And then he looked at scans that other doctors here in Australia looked at and said that everything was good and found two active tumours in the back of the brain. And told us that they needed to come out, and they needed to come out straight away. And within 3 weeks, we were on a plane to China.
0: Well, I hope Lisa's okay. As you say, it's one day at a time, but there are so many of those Charlie Teo success stories out there. Good on you for sharing that one. I appreciate it, Shane. And just repeating, the Charlie Teo Rebel Ball is coming up on June 20. June 20 at the Sydney Event Centre in the Star Casino. And you can book your place by going to charlieteofoundation.org.au. It's just-

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2: It's 8:30. Good morning. I'm Josh Bryant. The US president claims talks with Iran are ongoing, despite officials in Tehran saying the discussions have been suspended. Channel 9's Washington correspondent Lauren Tomasi explains.
3: Iran and Washington are issuing contradicting statements on the status of negotiations. While Donald Trump says talks are moving at a rapid pace, Iranian state TV reports talks have been suspended in what is the latest setback toward peace. The halt in negotiations coming after Israel ordered a new round of strikes in southern Beirut. The Iranian regime says it's a break in preconditions agreed upon with the United States. 94 days into this war, the back and forth continues. Lauren Tomasi, Washington.
2: Australia's imposed sanctions on three Israelis and four entities in response to escalating settler violence in the West Bank. The government has taken the action as it calls on Israel to address the violence in the region. The opposition says the federal government must address inflation to ease the burden on the nation's lowest paid workers. The Fair Work Commission is preparing to make a determination on whether the minimum wage should be increased. Unions, businesses and Labor are all calling for the $948 per week rate to be lifted to some degree. Nationals MP Kevin Hogan claims rising living costs would likely wipe out any wage growth.
4: We know that lower income workers, all workers are doing it tough. And the worst thing about, for every worker about this is inflation. Labor have let inflation get out of control. Let's also deal with bracket creep so workers stop getting ripped off every year as well.
2: A 9-year-old boy is recovering in hospital after being hit by a police car on Sydney's North Shore. Officers say they were responding to a fire in a park at St Leonard's when the crash occurred. Data shows business investment in Australia is growing at its fastest pace since the peak of the mining boom. The rapid construction of AI data centres is believed to be behind the increase. Meanwhile, a new round of grants is now available to support domestic manufacturing of renewable technology. $225 million has been allocated to attract further private investment to the sector in New South Wales. The state's Energy Minister Penny Sharp says the program has already helped a number of projects.
5: Also just got cutting edge technology where people are really upgrading the efficiency of batteries and the manufacture of solar panels so that they can be Australian made.
2: The Health Minister says Australia has no plans to impose travel restrictions or quarantine requirements on countries currently affected by the Ebola outbreak in Central Africa. In finance, the Dow Jones up 46 points at the close, the Nasdaq up 114, one Australian dollar buying 71.6 US cents.
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6: Star centre Val Holmes is throwing his support behind Dean Young's bid to become full-time coach of the Dragons. The Red V finally broke their duck for 2026 with a stunning win over the Broncos. Holmes has told Sports Today Young is proving he's more than just an interim coach.
7: He's definitely got the boys, you know, the whole team's respect, and he's not only just our coach, but we find it so easy to go up to him and talk to him about anything.
6: Aryna Sabalenka is on track for a maiden French Open title, breezing past Naomi Osaka into the quarterfinals. It was the first women's night match at Roland Garros in 3 years. A handful of Wallaroos players are signing with teams to play in England's premiership before returning home for the Pacific Four series. And the International Cricket Council has given approval for the use of pink balls in test matches impacted by bad light. That's sport. I'm Mike Pearsall.
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9: Through the Rosehill interchange, citybound delays on all approaches for the Anzac Bridge, including the M4 tunnel, and the M4's also heavy westbound past Homebush Bay Drive and citybound through Eastern Creek into Prospect. Slow M4 traffic too. At Chipping Norton, a broken up bus on Newbridge Road, that's westbound at Governor Macquarie Drive. Dundas Valley, heavy off Kissing Point Road onto Stewart Street, which is heavy approaching Marsden Road eastbound. Delays through Carlingford both ways on Pennant Hills Road approaching North Rocks Road, and the M7 from Bella Vista from near Sunny Holt Road. Delays onto the M2. 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
2: Morning showers becoming less likely through the afternoon. North to northwesterly winds, top of 20 degrees on the coast, 19 in the west. A mostly sunny day tomorrow. The chance of showers Thursday, partly cloudy Friday, mostly sunny for Saturday and Sunday. Right now it's 14 degrees in town, humidity 57%, 13 degrees at Bankstown, 12 at Campbelltown, 13 at Penrith and Terry Hills. I'm Josh Bryant. 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
0: 131873, the open line number. More Charlie T.O. success stories flooding in. I'll get to a few more of them between now and 9 o'clock. We'll also get a preview of mornings with Mark Levy. A child is in hospital this morning after being hit by a police car. This is unfolded in St. Leonard's on Sydney's North Shore. Just after 7 p.m, officers were responding to a fire. A police car arrived at the scene and accidentally hit a 9-year-old boy. The Detective Superintendent and Commander from the North Shore Police Area Command, Paul Devaney, is on the line right now. Paul, thanks for joining us.
13: Good morning, Ben.
0: So there was a fire in a park and police were attending that scene?
13: Yeah, look, Ben, around 7:15 p.m. last night, police were patrolling the vicinity of Christie Street, St. Leonard's, in relation to a report of fires being lit in that area. As they were patrolling Pacific Highway and travelling east, a 9-year-old male, accompanied by two other young males, ran across the Pacific Highway. They crossed three westbound lanes and two eastbound lanes before the 9-year-old male actually ran into the side of the police car that was travelling at normal speed through a green traffic control light. That 9-year-old male was then propelled to the western side of the roadway and suffered a number of serious injuries. But having watched the CCTV of it and dash cam, it's very, very lucky that he didn't suffer more significant injuries.
0: Yeah, so he's in a stable condition in hospital this morning and he'll make a full recovery based on what we're hearing?
13: Yeah, he's got a number of fractures and that. They're still obviously assessing him, but he's in the children's hospital. But the prognosis is good at this stage that he'll fully recover.
0: Okay, and it was the boy who ran into the police car, not the other way around.
13: That's correct. They've run across the road against the traffic lights. Police had a green light. And as I said, I watched the dash cam footage. We had a number of witnesses come forward. And it's quite clear that the young boy runs into the side of the police car and then is propelled across to the other side of the road.
0: And your officer is okay? Anyone who was in that police car is fine?
13: Yeah, the police car was driven by a 36-year-old senior constable and accompanied by a probationary constable. They were both quite shaken up by the incident, and no one wants this to happen to anyone. And we've wrapped support services around them, but they're all good at this stage.
0: He'll have a hell of a story to tell when he goes back to school, the 9-year-old. I'm glad that everyone is okay. Detective Superintendent, thanks for your time.
13: Great, thanks, Ben.
0: Paul Devaney, the commander from the North Shore Police Area Command. So it was the 9-year-old who ran into the cop car, not the cop car running into the 9-year-old.
14: Sydney's best breakfast. 2GB.
0: Kathy wants to talk about Charlie Teo. Hello, Kathy.
15: Good morning, Ben. And thank you very, very much for taking Charlie on board. I'm a survivor. And thank you, Charlie. I'm just one of many.
0: Well, what, he operated on you?
15: He operated on me 2015. If I didn't have that operation, he gave me 3 months. And here it is, 11 years later.
0: Wow.
15: So here I am. Yeah. And thank you, Charlie. 30 years ago, I was diagnosed with a brain tumor. 25 years ago, nobody wanted me except Charlie. And thank you, Charlie. I've had 25 good years. Thank you.
0: And did he warn you in advance? Did he tell you in advance, look, if this doesn't work out, this might be the end of things for Kathy?
15: He warned me, if I didn't have this operation, I'll be dead in 6 months.
0: Right.
15: And don't come back in 3 months begging for help. It'll be too late.
0: All right. Well, there's one way of letting people know.
15: One of many.
0: Good on you, Kathy. Thank you very much. I'm receiving a lot of those messages right now, including Mim saying Dr. Teo is a great loss to Australia. And this one from Tali, Dr. Teo operated on my father. We knew the risks. He was terminally ill and we were given an extra Christmas with Dad.
14: Sydney's best breakfast.
16: 2GB.
0: Now, Australia's reached a major milestone at 6 a.m. today. Our population has hit 28 million. And we've spoken to Dick Smith many times about population growth. He says Australia should have a population plan, but it doesn't. Otherwise, we'll be on track for 100 million people by the end of the century. So as of 6 a.m, we've hit 28 million. Jenny says, scary, 100 million. Australia is overpopulated now, and I can't imagine 100 million. Brad says, hey, Ben, 5 kids at 38, 1 income, only just bought a house 6 years ago. It's possible. You

0: Just have to stop making money an excuse. Prioritize family over starting a career, buying a house and traveling the world. If you want to increase the birth rate, we have to change our attitudes and expectations. Chris says Dick Smith needs to stand in a North Shore seat for One Nation. He has a very similar policy. And Bob says we need more blokes having babies. We need more blokes having babies. Well, we did have that official in Canberra last week who was letting us know that people born male can potentially become pregnant. Potential pregnancies. Maybe we need those potential pregnancies to be real ones. And Richard says we have an immigration crisis that has caused a housing crisis. Step one solution is to sack Albanese and Chalmers. You're listening to Ben Fordham on 2GB and it's 16 minutes to nine. It's time to call our mates at Red Energy for an obligation free quote. 131-806.
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2: Penrith, traffic delays on Castlereagh Road, which is crawling southbound approaching Carine Avenue. A lot of traffic too through Bligh Park, and it's slow moving on Blacktown Road, southbound approaching George Street and the Northern Road, and on Richmond Road out of Marsden Park. It's heavy from near Garfield Road west, northbound up past Alara Boulevard. Chipping Norton, a bus broken out on Newbridge Road, westbound at Governor Macquarie Drive. Granville, a crash on Pitt Street at Railway Street. It's northbound, heavy traffic back near the M4. Slow run out of the Rosehill Interchange for all approaches onto the Anzac Bridge, which is slow into Darling Harbour. This is Will Bottom on 2GB.
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0: Oh, someone's doubting me on the text line. They say, right, Ben, Roger's here. You don't believe me? Have a listen. No, that's Levy. That's Levy getting ready for mornings. Where's Roger?
1: It's a long walk down the corridor.
0: No, well, you're excited. You're excited. Do you know what I am going to do?
1: What's that?
0: I'm actually going to bring Roger in.
1: Oh, please. I love dogs.
0: Because we see each other for 5 seconds every morning, and I give him a pat on the head for like 2 seconds. That's it. Because otherwise, I don't want to encourage him and think it's time to go for a walk. But every morning, I think I should just bring him into work one day.
1: Well, I'll do you a deal. If you bring him in while you're on air, if he needs to go outside, I'll take him for a walk.
0: What if he doesn't like you?
1: Oh, he'll like me. I get a good response from animals.
0: What are you doing after nine?
1: Mate, I've got a fair bit on. I got an update from the Roads Minister's office on the closure of the Great Western Highway off the back of our trip to Lithgow a couple of weeks ago. You covered this story last year, Ben. Lakemba Mosque wanted to install some loudspeakers to broadcast prayers on a particular day of the week. They've put in another development application, and I've had some angry locals write to me, so I'll share that, and I've had a response from Canterbury Bankstown Council, and we'll tackle this story. It's a follow-up on yesterday by Jake McCallum. Commanders in the Australian Defence Force are being tasked with deciding when transgender and non-binary personnel can shower, where they sleep, what sports they play, and what medals they wear.
0: Right. And what about defending the country? Is that part of the equation too?
1: Well, I would have thought if you're strong enough and you're fit enough and you're tough enough, that's all that matters.
0: One would presume. We'll be listening after nine.
1: Bring in Roger.
0: Mark Levy is coming up after nine, and I'm going to bring Roger in. In fact, there's a report out today about pets. Aussie pet parents are jumping onto a new trend. Rabbits are becoming increasingly popular as a pet choice. Life 360 has conducted a study of 2,000 single and dual income pet parents. The new data is showing the lengths people will go to for a pet rabbit. 87% of pet owners consider their pet to be a child. 69% are prioritising spending their time, money and love on their rabbit over planning to have kids. No wonder the birth rate's so low, because they're obsessed with the rabbit. And we know how much people love their dogs, but the study shows rabbit owners are even more obsessed with their animal, and they're more likely to buy birthday presents and even change travel plans because of the rabbit. Well, rabbits can be hard work. I had a girlfriend once who had a family rabbit. I remember one day she said, oh, we've got to go over to Mum and Dad's because they're away and we need to go and check up on the rabbit. I said, what do we need to do? And she said, we need to trim its nails. It was nails or teeth or something like that. Anyway, I stood way back while she was doing whatever she was doing to this rabbit. We did have a rabbit that was on loan to the Fordham family at one stage from Paul Signorelli, who runs Daltone House, because Paul has got quite an animal farm. And he said, you can borrow one of these rabbits for a little while. And the poor old rabbit never made it back to Paul Signorelli, sadly. It broke out of our front yard and ended up under a neighbour's car. Rest in peace to that little baby bunny rabbit. We called it Goldie, named after our daughter, but now it feels a little bit dark saying rest in peace, Goldie, because our Goldie is still very much alive and well. 131873, the open line number. Now, we've got a statement from a Aussie radio host who's at the centre of a controversy, nothing to do with her doing anything wrong. Her name is Sherilyn Darcy. And she was on stage last week at the Australian Audio Awards. She was winning a gong. And when she was collecting her best newcomer trophy, a bloke from the radio station she works at, Guy Ashford, the boss of 2HD, he jumped up on stage. He wanted to share the glory. And while he was up there, he grabbed her on the bum. And this was the reaction.
16: Hey, what, that is a Camilla. Oh,
0: yeah, he spoiled her moment and grabbed her on the backside. Sherilyn has now spoken to Daily Mail Australia saying, it's wrecked my award. I really don't want to make a statement. I just can't. I've worked my whole life for this. I feel like people think I'm a joke now. I worked so hard to get here. I know I sound like a piece of crap at the moment. I only got into commercial radio 2 years ago after working hard to get here and to be on a national show. I'm not letting anybody keep me off the air tonight. Well, good on you, Sherilyn. And I'd love to meet you at some stage. Next time you're in Sydney, come and say good day to 2GB. She says, these are the moments that mattered. I'm still a little stunned. And she speaks about the night itself. One of the highlights was catching up with so many talented people I've worked with and admired and learned from throughout my radio journey. Most importantly, thank you to everyone who chooses to spend their day or night listening to Australian radio. Well, congratulations. If you've only been in the business a couple of years and you're being awarded Best Newcomer, you've got to be doing something right. So remember the name, Sherilyn Darcy. And Sherilyn Darcy, this was supposed to be your moment, not some grub who jumped up on stage.
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2: The M5 through Casula, heavy traffic citybound from Beach Road towards the Currajong Road overpass at Moorbank. Heavy run northbound on Moorbank Avenue approaching Heathcote and Newbridge Roads. Also seeing delays on Parramatta Road through Granville and through Auburn's. Very heavy from near Rawson Street towards Silverwater Road, and delays on Silverwater Road approaching the Silverwater Bridge from near Victoria Road southbound. Dundas Valley, it's heavy off Kissing Point Road onto Stewart Street approaching Marsden Road. At Bonnyrigg, a crash on Adenza Road at Bonnyrigg Avenue. And for the Anzac Bridge, delays eastbound out of the Rosalind Interchange. This is Real Bottom on 2GB.
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0: Thank you for joining us. There's a report that's landed this morning about the cost of private school boarding fees. And they are heading towards $100,000 a year. This is from Fiona Sheehan and Connor Fowler in the Daily Telegraph. Annual fees at Australia's most prestigious boarding schools have soared beyond the national median wage, the price of a fancy new car, and a deposit on a $1 million home. A News Corp investigation has found families are forking out almost $100,000 a year for their children to attend and board at some of the nation's leading secondary institutions, with costs having increased 20 to 30% over the past 5 years. According to the Australian Bureau of Stats, the national median full-time wage is 98 grand. A brand new 2026 BMW X3 costs 99,000, and a 10% deposit on a $1 million home is 100 grand. Cranbrook School in the leafy eastern Sydney suburb of Bellevue Hill tops the list of the most expensive boarding school in the nation, with year 12 tuition at $52,470. Boarding costs at $46,600. So that leaves parents $99,000 out of pocket. Cranbrook is considered a rich list of factory, with former students including the Atlassian co-founder Mike Cannon-Brooks, billionaire businessman James Packer, and his late father, the media mogul Kerry Packer. Based on this year's fees alone, 6 years of secondary tuition and boarding at Cranbrook would cost, wait for it, are you sitting down? $580,000 per student. Of the 20 most expensive schools in Australia, 14 are located in Sydney and 6 in Victoria, mostly in Melbourne. Each charges more than $80,000 for year 12 tuition and boarding. Coming in at number 2 nationally is Geelong Grammar. It's in Victoria. It charges $93,800 for senior year tuition and boarding combined. Former Geelong students include King Charles, who attended the school's High Country Timbertop campus for 2 terms during 1966. Another former student at Geelong Grammar is the News Corp founder and chairman, Rupert Murdoch. They say Sydney's Scots College, also in Bellevue Hill, sits at number 3 by charging more than $90,000 for tuition and boarding combined. Presbyterian Ladies College is $90,000. Askham School in Edgecliffe, $88,000. The King School in Parramatta, $88,000. Rounding out the top 10, Knox Grammar in Warunga, $86,000. Newington College in Stanmore, $86,000. Melbourne Girls Grammar, $84,000. And Kincopple Rose Bay, that's also in Sydney's eastern suburbs, $84,432. How parents are paying for that is anyone's guess. And that's our show for today. Thank you very much for tuning in. Mark Levy's on mornings. Michael McLaren is in the chair for afternoons. Clinton Maynard will bring you Sydney Now. Adam Hawes has got sports today. And then it's Money News with James Willis. John Stanley's on tonight. And will Phil O'Neill return, or will Mike Jeffries be filling in for him again because Phil's not well? I guess we'll find out tonight. Sydney's weather, 14 degrees at the moment on the coast, climbing to 20. 13 in Sydney's west with a top of 19. Mostly sunny tomorrow. Have a good day. We'll catch you then. Bye-bye.
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4: It's 9 o'clock. Good morning. I'm Josh Bryant. A senior officer says a police car was travelling at normal speed and had a green light when a child was injured on Sydney's North Shore. Officers were responding to a fire in a park at St Leonard's when the crash occurred. The 9-year-old boy is in a stable condition in Sydney's Children's Hospital. Detective Superintendent Paul Devaney has told Ben Fordham it appears the boy ran into the side of the police vehicle.
22: They've run across the road against the traffic lights. Police had a green light, and as I said, I watched the dash cam footage. We had a number of witnesses come forward, and it's quite clear that the young boy runs into the side of the police car and then is propelled across to the other side of the road.
4: Almost 3 million workers will shortly find out if they'll be getting a pay rise. Federal politics reporter Nelson Scott explains.
23: The minimum wage is currently around $950 a week. The Fair Work Commission will shortly reveal whether Australia's lowest paid employees receive a pay bump. Unions are calling for a 6.5% increase, while business groups are requesting about half that. Treasurer Jim Chalmers says he also hopes the rate will be lifted, but won't say by how much.
24: Minimum wage workers and award workers need and deserve a decent pay rise.
23: But the opposition's Matt Canavan says in order to really help workers, rising living costs need to be addressed.
25: Whatever the commission lands at is going to be eaten up by Labor's massive inflation.
23: The decision will be announced at 10 o'clock Eastern. Nelson Scott, Canberra.
4: Experts are raising concerns about the number of ministerial discretions included in the government's proposed tax reforms. The Australian reports Treasurer Jim Chalmers would be able to choose which assets keep the capital gains tax discounts under the changes. Sydney's recorded its second lowest preliminary auction clearance rate in more than 6 years. Close to 52% of auctions over the weekend resulted in a sale, down from almost 57% the week prior. A severe weather warning for damaging winds is in place for parts of the state, the conditions affecting several regions, particularly along the Great Dividing Range. Also making news, Donald Trump maintains indirect talks with Iran are continuing at a rapid pace, despite claims from Tehran that the talks have been paused. And we're being urged to get a flu shot now to help ease pressure on the hospital system over the winter months. Emergency departments are bracing for a spike in patients over winter. The State Health Minister, Ryan Park, says the system is ready for the increase, but they need everyone to do their part.
5: We're bolstering our health system during this period with additional services, extended hours, as well as more staff.
4: In finance, the Dow Jones closed up 46 points, the Nasdaq up 114, one Aussie dollar buying 71.6 US cents.
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6: World number one Aryna Sabalenka is building toward a maiden French Open title. Craig Gabriel reports.
7: The first women's night match at Roland Garros in 3 years, and Aryna Sabalenka has beaten Naomi Osaka 7-5-6-3 to reach the quarters. Having the women's night match was pretty well received, but we'll see if it once again becomes a common occurrence. They really had no choice but to put this match on center, as it was streets ahead of anything else on the schedule. Sabalenka will next play Diana Schneider. Earlier, Matteo Berrettini, the 2022 Wimbledon finalist, reached the quarters. Craig Gabriel, Paris.
6: A blow for the Maroons ahead of Origin 2, with Pat Carrigan and Guillaume Shibasaki both sidelined for the next few weeks with injury. And Aussies Henry Hutchison, Madison Levi and Harry Wilson are nominated for World Rugby's Sevens Awards. That's sport. I'm Mike Pearsall.
4: It's 9:04. That's the latest news and sport.
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2: North Sydney, heavy traffic on the Warringah Freeway, southbound approaching the entrance to the Harbour Tunnel. Back of the delay starts at Ernest Street as you come there along the freeway. Through Chatswood, Pacific Highway northbound is heavy approaching Fuller's Road, and southbound slows towards Mowbray Road. And a lot of traffic too northbound through North Ride on Lane Cove Road past the Epping Road overpass. At Dundas Valley, eastbound lanes remain heavy on Stewart Street onto Marsden Road. At Bonnyrigg, an earlier crash on Adenza Road near Bonnyrigg Avenue, and Chipping Norton, a bus broken down on New Bridge Road westbound. This is Real Bottom on 2GB.
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4: Morning showers scattered at times, becoming less likely through the afternoon. North to northwesterly winds, top of 20 degrees on the coast, 19 in the west. Mostly sunny tomorrow, the chance of showers Thursday, partly cloudy Friday, mostly sunny Saturday, Sunday. Right now, 15 degrees in town, humidity 54%, 14 degrees Bankstown and Penrith, 12 at Campbelltown, 11 Lucas Heights, 13 Terry Hills. I'm Josh Bryant. 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
11: A very good morning to you on this Tuesday, the 2nd of June. I'm Mark Levy. Welcome to Mornings as we broadcast in Sydney, Canberra and across Australia on the 2GB app. Coming up on the show today, cooking the books, accusations levelled at the Albanese government, the ADF's top brass now deciding when trans recruits can shower, the deep-seated hatred of an ISIS bride exposed in a Victorian court, while in sport, Laurie Daly weighing up changes to the New South Wales team for Origin 2. Quick look at Sydney's weather, the rain returns, showers with a top of 20 in the city, 19 out west, while in Canberra, for our 2CC listeners, showers for the nation's capital reaching a high of just 13 degrees. As always, love to hear from you this morning. The number to call, 131873. You can email me at 2gb.com or you can text me at any stage, 0460 873 873. Well, the economic credibility of the Albanese Labor government lies in absolute tatters. The Treasurer, Jim Chalmers, as we now know, handed down what can only be described as the worst budget in modern Australian history. The top economists and financial experts are eviscerating it line by line. Instead of engineering structural repair, this government has leaned entirely on high-taxing, high-spending band-aids. They claim to be tackling the cost-of-living crisis, yet they are simultaneously pumping billions of dollars in new spending into the economy. So they're actively working against the RBA's efforts to tame inflation. As for their promised intergenerational equity, it's a total fraud. Labor bills their tax changes as a win for the youth, yet they refuse to fix the structural crisis in housing supply. Instead, they're ensuring future generations are saddled with a deficit blowing out by tens of billions of dollars, and let's not forget the blatant dishonesty. Anthony Albanese promised 50 times that he wouldn't touch capital gains tax or negative gearing. He lied. The bottom line is simple. The budget was crafted by a federal government that is completely out of ideas, out of touch, and out of its depth. And if you want proof of this economic mismanagement, just look at the front page of the Daily Telegraph today. This is embarrassing. The headline reads, "Treasury bungles the spin on Jim's taxes." Have a listen to this. So Treasurer Jim Chalmers, his chief number crunchers have fundamentally botched the math on current housing tax system. In a desperate bid to sell Labor's new $77 billion cash grab, the Treasury Secretary, Jenny Wilkinson, told a room of economists last week that the existing negative gearing and capital gain settings only benefited the median income earner by $5,700 over their working life. Sadly, she was wrong. The actual modelling shows the existing system provides a much larger $10,200 benefit for the average worker. So Treasury accidentally quoted the figure for Labor's proposed system if it had been in operation since 1991, meaning their own data proves their planned changes will rip thousands of dollars away from middle-class Australians. They managed to get the numbers right for high-income earners, but completely distorted the figures for everyday workers to make the current system look heavily skewed to the rich. If the government's own top economists can't even get basic addition right, what hope do everyday Australians have of building a nest egg for their future? Now, the second failure hits the front page of the Herald, courtesy of Paul Sakal. Internal Reserve Bank documents, which the RBA initially tried to keep secret, describe Labor's first-term housing agenda as, quote, relatively modest. Now, what does that mean in plain English? Well, it did nothing to improve supply. It directly linked migration to the worsening affordability crisis, and likely drove up house prices. The RBA's policy experts explicitly criticised Labor's flagship Help to Buy equity scheme and the 5% deposit. Yet listen to the Treasurer's response. There was Jimbo yesterday declaring that it's a good thing that auction markets are plunging and home prices are falling. A good thing? He genuinely argues that destroying equity and weakening auction results will help first home buyers. Well, let's look at the reality. Weaker auction results mean properties don't sell. When house prices plummet, vendors pull out of the market and supply completely dries up. According to Jim Chalmers, oh, that's a win. Is he kidding himself? And this bloke's our treasurer? And then finally, you turn to the front page of The Australian, where Ben Packham exposes even more deception from the treasurer. The Albanese government has been caught red-handed.

Export, ASIO, ASIS and Home Affairs funding. They're fudging the numbers to look strong on the world stage, but they're actually leaving our capabilities critically underfunded. Even with these accounting tricks, spending still languishes well below the 3% of GDP required to meet today's escalating global tensions. Can you believe this? I mean, thank goodness we've got some talented journalists looking into this and taking a deep dive into it and asking the questions. And the government, well, it's been found out. If you want to know why voters are joining parties like One Nation, here's all the proof you need. Australians are sick of the political games and the political spin. Stop lying to us. You know, there's a glaring lesson here for both Labor and the Coalition. If you treat the Australian people like mugs, they're going to punish you at the ballot box. The message to the Prime Minister and his Treasurer is clear. While you're busy playing these accounting tricks with our defence spending, you're butchering tax data and celebrating a crashing property market, it's everyday Australians who are the ones left holding the bill. I'd describe it the ultimate trifecta of incompetence. They can't count, they can't build, and they can't be trusted. Do you agree? Let's have a chat about it this morning on 131873. You can email me at 2gb.com and you can text me. 0460 873 873. Three separate stories in three separate newspapers today which highlight what we're dealing with at the moment when it comes to the economic credibility and economic management of this country under the Albanese government. God help us. 131873 to have your say. Now, speaking of defence, you'll remember we spoke about the madness yesterday when it comes to the fitness tests being undertaken by transgender recruits when they join the Australian Defence Force. So the story goes that if they identify as a woman, they can take the female fitness test. If they're non-binary, the recruit gets to choose which test they take, be it male or female. Well, there's another story today by Jake McCallum in The Telegraph. He's reporting that commanders in the ADF, usually focused on protecting the nation and preparing for combat, are being tasked with deciding when trans and non-binary personnel can shower, where they sleep, what sports they play, and what medals they wear. I'm serious. The Director of Military Recruiting's report shows commanders are navigating rules on everything from bathroom rosters to medal re-engraving. It also details the need for scrutiny on provisions for accommodation, uniforms, pronouns, fitness tests, passports, sports participation, and salutations for gender-diverse members. I mean, give me a break. The opposition's defence spokesman, a veteran himself, Phil Thompson, will join me this morning. He's in the telly today saying gender policies in the ADF are a social experiment run from Canberra. No one should be getting special treatment because when the rounds start flying and you're in the bad place on operations, you're digging in with your eyelids and you're in the gunfight. No one's worried about what toilet you're going to be using. No one's worried about your gender identity. They want to make sure that you have the ability to fight in and win the war. And he's right. The Australian Defence Force requires the strongest and the fittest. They do not need people who are more concerned about their gender and whether a superior officer calls them a male or a female. Who would have thought the woke brigade would be allowed to infiltrate our Australian Defence Force? Sadly, that's become the reality. Now, when it comes to our national security, yes, defence plays an integral role. We also rely on agencies like ASIO and the Federal Police to stop any terror attacks on our shores or any terrorists from entering Australia. Sadly, we're all now familiar with these ISIS-linked women and children who recently returned from Syria. The reality here is some of them could even be living in a suburb near you. Well, I've been banging on about their ideology in recent weeks, and it's important for everyone to understand the deep-seated hatred harboured by these women who lived under a death cult. And if you want to know who we're dealing with, I'd need you to have a listen to what I'm about to tell you. Because one of these so-called ISIS brides was in a Melbourne court yesterday, and the court heard that this woman, who wants to be free to live in the Australian community, previously supported the killing of non-believers. She tried to indoctrinate her children with her radical views, and she attempted to recruit Australians to join ISIS in Syria. Mother of four, Rayan Al-Huli, exposed her face for the first time.

0: time when seated in the dock at the Melbourne Magistrates Court yesterday, where her lawyer declared she has renounced her support of Islamic State. However, the Chief Magistrate, Lisa Hannan, agreed the evidence against the woman was, quote, extremely concerning, and stressed that determining a person's risk of committing an act of terrorism was no simple task. Her bail application was adjourned to a later date. Meantime, the ISIS-linked woman was supported in court yesterday by a retired lawyer and human rights campaigner, Robert Van Olst. He's been identified as a key mastermind in the return of this cohort from Syria. I still have no idea why anyone would want to help them. It's just beyond me. They are terror sympathisers who made a choice to live under ISIS, and in this woman's case, it sounds like she was as much involved in the terror regime as her husband. So while we've been talking about it today and in recent weeks, it's there in black and white, the evidence that was put to the court yesterday. Now, while we're talking about crime, new laws aimed to tackle organised crime have been introduced to the New South Wales Parliament, but here's another one that I don't understand. Yeah, you know, like, if we want to really punish these criminals, you know, organised criminals, why would Labor vote down the opposition's amendments that would have introduced even stricter bail, higher maximum penalties and standard non-parole periods for a range of gang offences? The bill creates new offences for shooting at vehicles, firebombing businesses, burning stolen kill cars to destroy evidence, and recruiting children into gang crime. Yes, it increases maximum penalties across the board for these offences, but the opposition argues that without standard non-parole periods, maximum sentences are little more than a headline. Well, that's right. I would have thought these gang crimes are the perfect chance to fix a mandatory minimum sentence so that judges are forced to impose sentences that meet community expectation. If the government wants to be tough on crime, why won't it support the amendments put forward by the opposition? We'll see if we can get some answers on that throughout the day. Look, the other crime story I need to delve into today involves one of Australia's worst pedophiles. His name is Ashley Paul Griffith, who was handed a life sentence after pleading guilty to more than 300 child sexual offences against dozens of victims across Queensland and Italy over almost two decades. Well, there's a renewed push to have him extradited to New South Wales to face a further 180 charges against more than 20 children in Sydney's inner west. Now, I totally understand why the victims and their families want justice. Thankfully, it looks like it will happen, but we just need to wait until his appeal has concluded in Queensland. So it looks like that this grub will be extradited to New South Wales to face those charges as well. Now, just back to One Nation for a second. Barnaby Joyce, he's directly linked the surge in support for One Nation to Labor's recent budget as Pauline Hanson's party secures another defector from the coalition, we read today in the Herald. Their representation in the House of Representatives will double today with Farah MP David Farley to be sworn in and sit alongside Mr. Joyce. There's also a well-placed source who's asked not to be named in the Herald, suggesting that it's possible another high-profile coalition member could be set to switch allegiances. Now, former Liberal State MP Lou Amato has flagged a potential switch. There are rumours as well that Lou O'Brien, Colin Boyce and Alex Antic are considering a change of party. However, they all denied they were about to quit the coalition. And as you would have heard yesterday with Pauline Hanson on this program and James Ashby, her chief of staff last week, they are fielding call after call after call from people that want to make the switch. But Pauline Hanson's made it very clear. She doesn't want Liberals and Nationals who can see the writing on the wall. She wants people that are willing to stand up for the policies that she's been pushing. So an interesting development there. And on the government social media ban, gee, it's winning some support overseas. We read today that 9 in 10 British parents want the UK to copy Australia and introduce an age ban on social media access for children. The UK government's technology secretary, Liz Kendall, says parents were extremely concerned about the harm social media was causing children and they're crying out for help and support. My question remains, though, and if you're a parent, you might like to weigh on this morning, are these laws actually working? I think the eSafety Commissioner is proving a toothless tiger because all we seem to hear from Julie Inman-Grant is, oh, tough talk, warning these social media giants, but when's she actually going to pull the trigger and use her powers to punish them? All the while, we've still got kids accessing the various social media platforms. So If you're a parent, what's your experience with the social media laws that were passed by the Parliament? Are they actually having an impact on your kids, or are your kids still getting around the and using loopholes to exploit and access these various social media platforms? You might like to let me know throughout the morning. Now we turn to sport. Geez, there's plenty of Origin speculation today in the various papers. The telly reports that Laurie Daly's expected to demote Ethan Strange as he waits to see if his preferred number six, Mitchell Moses, gets through the public holiday game on Monday between the Eels and the Dogs. It's shaping up as a pretty important game for the Blues because the selectors are sweating on the fitness of Stephen Crichton. It looks like Jacob Kiraz is in line for a call up to play State of Origin, which would be an unbelievable story for him. While in Queensland, we've got Pat Carrigan and Gemet Shibasaki. They've both been ruled out of Origin 2 after they suffered injuries for the Brisbane Broncos. Meantime at Manly, back page of the Herald, club officials are confident an upgraded three-year extension to lock Kieran Foran as long-term coach will allow the club to move swiftly on a delicate balancing act with the Sea Eagles' next generation of backline stars. The club is hopeful the NRL will grant Tolu Kola an exemption from the mandatory 11-day concussion stand-down period, which would allow the New South Wales debutant to take on South Sydney on Thursday night over there at Brookvale Oval. Joel Amati, Logan McDonald, Hayden McLean and Charlie Curnow, they kicked a combined 15 goals for the Swans in last week's win over Richmond. But I note today there's a story that the coach isn't sold on the Fantastic Four. Geez, I don't know what more they've got to do to prove themselves. Joel, Logan, Hayden and Charlie. Arina Sabalenka's won through to the quarterfinals of the French Open along with Mario Berrettini and Felix Auger-Aliassime. Andrew Kellaway's played his last game for the Waratahs. Jake Gordon's set for a 9-month stint on the sidelines after he ruptured his Achilles. All eyes on the Socceroos at the moment as they prepare for the World Cup in the United States. And Jess Fox has opened up about the extent of her journey back to elite competition. She's revealed, Jess the Olympian, that she spent 5 days in ICU with a collapsed lung after surgery to remove a tumour from her kidney last year. She's a superstar, Jess, and a real delight too. So there's plenty for us to talk about this morning. If you've got an opinion to share, a story to tell, something to report, the number to call 131873. You can email me at 2gb.com or you can text me 0460 873 873. You're with Mark Levy as we broadcast on 2GB in Sydney through the 2GB app and via network stations right across Australia. And just before I get to your feedback, I want to give Kelly Sloane, the opposition leader in New South Wales, an enormous rap. Well done, Kelly, because I've been told this morning that there's been another attempt by Kate Fairman from the Greens to launch an upper house inquiry into poker machines in New South Wales. Well, that's been kiboshed by the coalition. Kelly Sloane has virtually dug in her heels. She was blindsided by this last week. You'll remember I had a bit to say about it and reached out to the opposition leader to find out what the story was. And she came straight back to me saying, no, this is not something we'll support. I mean, fancy the Greens launching an inquiry into anything. And I made the point last week that people need to be extremely careful what they wish for if they want to abolish poker machines, given that the vast majority of people who want to go and play a poker machine do it of their own volition. And 2% of gamblers have a gambling addiction. And I've seen firsthand what pubs and clubs, and yes, I need to declare that the AHA and Clubs New South Wales advertise on this program, but I've seen firsthand what they're doing around harm minimisation and everything else. So I just wanted to firstly applaud Kelly Sloane, who's not going to be white-anted by those in the party. And don't worry, I've got their names here in front of me, those in the party who are vehemently opposed to poker machines. It's the revenue from these poker machines that is being reinvested into community, be it through charity, be it through sporting programs. So I just wanted to take a moment to say, Kelly Sloane, well done. I'm glad you won't be pushed around by those within your party. You're the leader, you're the boss, and I'm glad you've taken a stand against them. So, well done. Kate Fairman, she can continue to try to hold these upper house inquiries. But look, the New South Wales government is already doing what it needs to do when it comes to harm minimisation. And this suggestion that there's more poker machines now than there ever has been, that's just wrong. It's blatantly wrong. I'm not swayed by the advertisers on this program, not at all. I've been very, very consistent because I've seen firsthand where the money is invested through community clubs into grassroots football, into grassroots netball, into charities, into DV shelters. You take that money away, is the New South Wales government going to make up the breach? Of course they won't. So let's just take stock for a second and look to what is actually happening in this space, harm minimisation and helping problem gamblers rather than just attacking the 98% of people who are doing the right thing. Well done, Kelly. Well done. 131873 is the number. Brett says, Mark, the Treasurer shows every day that he didn't study economics at university and was Wayne Swan's apprentice. That's why we're in an economic wasteland. That one from Brett. Mark. If this latest BS doesn't sway the remaining Labor voters, nothing will. Labor are liars and incompetent, from Paul at Greystanes. Love your show, Mark. Just when you think it can't get any worse, this disgusting Labor government are an absolute joke. We have clowns running our country. They are absolutely disgusting from T. Mark, why isn't it illegal for politicians to lie and mislead the electorate? Until it is, we'll keep getting misled, which is a fraud. Well, Peter, according to the government and the Prime Minister and the Treasurer, they haven't lied. They've just changed their position. Please. Richard, Mark, we have an immigration crisis that has caused a critical housing crisis. Step one solution would be to sack Albanese and Chalmers. Well, Richard, we'll have an opportunity to vote that way in a couple of years' time at the next election. Mark, I have three children all under the age of 16. They and all of their friends have found every way around every single app. So I've taken back control of their devices, which shouldn't have been the policy in the first place. It should have been the policy in the first place. It's the parent's responsibility. Well, look, I'm not a parent, but I speak to my mates and friends of mine who are parents that say, Mark, you know, it's all well and good for the government to hang their hat on this social media ban, but, you know, they're still accessing Snapchat and all these different social media devices. They just find loopholes and create fake accounts to get around them. So it's not really making much of a difference, unfortunately. Rubbish, Mark. My friend's granddaughter is 14 years of age. Put makeup on and straight onto social media. Glenn says, social media laws are a joke. No loopholes required. My now 15-year-old daughter or any of their friends have just realised that it's business as usual. G'day, Mark. No, the social media laws do not work at all. It hasn't affected my 14-year-old daughter and her friends one bit. It's been a total waste of time, from Dave on the Central Coast. And Jane says, Mark, you touched on this yesterday, but Anthony Albanese, gee, he's doing a good job. He's been given a $57,000 pay rise. Yeah, well, we had a bit to say about that. What happened to being rewarded for doing a good job? I don't think anybody can suggest that he's doing a good job at the moment, yet he's been given a $57,000 pay rise. Anyway, jump on the line, have your say. Plenty of room on the board. You can do that for Amaysim. Amaysim.com. Tell your pricey telco where to go. It's right on 9:30.
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2: C4th, heavy traffic on Manly Road from Sydney Road down the hill towards the Spear Bridge to Chipping Norton, a broken arm bus on Newbridge Road. That's westbound at Governor Macquarie Drive. Sydenham, two car crash on Unwins Bridge Road at Swain Street. Also Bonnyrigg, a crash earlier on Adenza Road at Bonnyrigg Avenue. Dundas Valley, a broken arm truck on Marsden Road. It's northbound at Lawson Street. There's very heavy traffic there. It's only one lane getting through, which is also the right turn lane, and the delays are impacting Stewart Street eastbound approaching Marsden Road with queues back to Silverwater Road. This is Will Bottom on Sydney's traffic leader, 2GB.
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0: I'll come to the Treasury in just a moment. He's been on the Today Show this morning to talk about the Treasury Secretary getting her figures wrong in last week's speech to a room of economists. But, I'm getting some feedback from mums and dads across Australia in relation to these social media laws. So, as you know, in December, the Australian government introduced a world-first ban that blocks children under the age of 16 from accessing major social media apps like TikTok, Snapchat and Instagram. And there's this story today by Sophie Ellsworth that says 9 in 10 British parents want the UK to copy Australia and introduce an age ban on social media access for children. Well, is it working? That's the question I've put out to you this morning. Sarah's phoned through wanting to have her say. Sarah, good morning to you.
11: Oh, hi, Mark. Look, this social media ban has been an absolute farce. I've got three kids, youngest aged 11, oldest 14. They're all on social media. None of them have been kicked off. And I was actually pretty cranky the other day when I went upstairs and found my 11-year-old had put herself back on Snapchat after I'd deleted the app off the iPad. They just go and pop themselves right back on it. There's just no rules here whatsoever, and I think the government was pretty quick to take all the kudos, and then they just walked away from it. It's just a joke.
0: How are they getting around it, out of interest, Sarah, on these? I'm not very tech savvy, but how are they sort of exploiting the ban that was put in place?
11: I actually have no idea, Mark. These kids are smarter than the government and these tech companies. That's all I can say. They just jump straight back on. I think they initially get kicked off, and then they just find out how to get themselves back on it. I mean, I think they just do different things with their hair and their appearance, and there's some type of facial recognition going on, but the kids are just getting around it. So
0: does it reach a point, Sarah, where you're just going to confiscate the phone off them?
11: Well, I do confiscate the phone off them, and I sort of restrict their time on their phone through my app, through the Apple ID, which I have control over. But, you know, they're even clever at getting around that. Mm. I mean, these kids are so advanced that they're outsmarting their parents, they're outsmarting the tech companies, and they're outsmarting the government.
0: Wow.
11: So it's incredibly frustrating. I was all for that ban. I was actually really excited about it. But it's just proved to not be very effective at all.
0: Hey, Sarah, thanks for calling through and sharing your experience. I appreciate it. Melissa's at Dural. Morning, Melissa.
12: Hi, Mark. It's Laura. I'm 9, and I just wanted to say that me, my brothers, and all my friends are allowed to access social media.
0: How do you do it, Laura, out of interest? It's just you and me talking now. How do you get around the ban?
12: It's like really easy. Like you can't get banned off it anymore. Well, not people that I know get banned off it. Like, you can still access it and everything.
0: So are you creating fake profiles? Are you dummying up your age? How do you get approved? Because under the laws that were passed last year, Laura, you shouldn't be allowed to get on there. So you must be exploiting the rules somehow. Is there a way in which you're sort of finding it's easy to get around the rules?
12: So my mum, I use my mum's profile, and then my brothers use fake ages.
0: Right, okay. Well, Laura, thank you for ringing in. I'm impressed that you're listening with mum and dad to 2GB. Well, there you go. There's a 9-year-old who's using mum and dad's accounts to get around it. Mum and dad obviously don't have a problem with Laura being on social media. And look, I've got people writing to me now saying, Mark, where's the parental responsibility here? Well, I understand what you're saying, but if you're sending your kids off to school or they're out and about, they need a mobile phone so you can contact them. And all the mobile phones now, you're able to, what I understand, you're able to download these apps. And that's how the children are downloading the apps and getting around them. 131873, the number. Doug's at St Mary's. Morning, Doug.
5: Yeah, mate. All of what those people have just said is exactly a large part of what it is, really. The only other way out of it is to get rid of the NBN. But the trouble is, then you've got to put it back in. It's a case of going backwards to go forward sometimes.
0: Yeah, well, we're not going to get rid of the internet. I mean, the internet's there for eternity. I mean, what would we do without the internet? But I think, from what I understand, there's a thing called a VPN. And I've got a couple of people here saying, Mark, if they have a VPN on the phone, they simply say they're in the USA and get around it. It's the same with, X-rated sites, gambling, etc. Mark, older school friends and their pictures are taken for the profile from V. Mark, all they've done is stop adults going on to 18-plus sites. Amy's saying, Mark, this goes back to the parents. They need to take control. Well, see, in Laura's case, 9-year-old Laura, if she's using mum and dad's account, obviously mum and dad don't have a problem with them accessing these social media sites. And, you know, I remember at the time when we were debating the need for these laws, we were talking to mums and dads and experts who were alluding to the fact and the dangers that are associated with some of these apps. I had another message a second ago from a mum who said, Mark, one good thing the eSafety Commissioner did was make Roblox stop the chat of randoms with children. I still don't let my kids play it, but it's definitely safer with that rule in place. So, look, there are some good things to come out of the social media ban. However, it's quite clear to me, given the response we've had this morning, that the children are still finding a way to exploit the rules, get around them and find loopholes to be able to access the TikToks and Snapchats and Instagrams. Keep them coming. 131873, the number. It's fascinating for me because all we hear from the government is, oh, this is what we've done to protect children. Well, clearly, children are still getting onto social media and accessing TikTok and Snapchat and Instagram. 20 to 10.
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3: A lot of people wanting to talk about the social media laws and the fact that 9 in 10 British parents want the same thing over in the UK. Matthew's on the Central Coast. Hey, Matty.
4: Hey, Mark. How you going?
3: Good, bud.
4: Look, I agree with some of the other comments about parents needing to take more ownership. Like, for example, I'm not the most technologically savvy person, but I spend about 30, 45 minutes quick Google search on my daughter's iPad. She's 9. We can put all kinds of restrictions on there. I can make it so she can't even change contacts. She can't delete apps. She can't install her own apps. She can't do anything without my prior approval. Yeah. And that's just a PIN code that gets sent to my device, and okay, I can approve it or not. Even within certain apps like Spotify, for example, I let her have access to that all the time, but I can put an age restriction in there so she can't see explicit content.
3: Yeah, gotcha. Okay. It's interesting, Matty. I'm going to do a bit more research on it. I'll have to dig up some of my notes from when we last had the debate last year leading up to the announcement from the government. But really, really interesting response this morning in relation to the fact that now the UK wants exactly the same thing. Thanks, Matty. 4.5 to 10.
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3: Now, you'll remember late last year, Ben Fordham and myself were talking about a proposal to install four loudspeakers broadcasting Muslim prayers directly over the neighbourhood at Lakemba Mosque. Well, I've had some angry locals write to me. Apparently there's another development application that's gone in. I've been in touch with council to get the very latest from them, and I'll share more details about that after the news. We'll also catch up with Phil Thompson about these defence stories as well. News is next.
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16: It's 10 o'clock. Good morning. I'm Josh Bryant. The Fair Work Commission is about to reveal its determination on whether the minimum wage will be increased. Australia's 3 million lowest paid workers currently get paid about $950 a week. Unions are calling for a 6.5% increase, while industry groups are requesting about half that. Treasurer Jim Chalmers says the federal government is also hoping the lowest paid workers can receive a pay rise.
17: In the decision today, desperately need to see a real wage increase for millions of Australians on awards and on the minimum wage. Now, under this Albanese Labor government, we've already seen the minimum wage go up by something like $9,000 a year.
16: A senior officer says it appears a boy injured by a police car on City's North Shore ran into the side of the vehicle. Officers were responding to a fire in a park at St Leonard's when the incident occurred. The 9-year-old is in a stable condition in hospital. The Consumer Watchdog is issuing takedown notices to four online retailers over the sale of toys and games with potentially deadly high-powered magnets. The ACCC is warning the small magnets are being included in magnetic chess or magnetic battle chess style games. Amazon, eBay, Kogan and Frugo have all committed to act on the notice. The opposition is seizing on an error in a budget speech made by a Treasury official. The Treasury Secretary told economists modelling had showed under the current system the median income earner had only received a benefit of about $5,700 over their working lives, but the actual benefit was just over $10,000. Liberal Ted O'Brien says it casts doubt on the accuracy of the numbers being relied on by the government.
18: Everybody knows Labor can't manage money, and so when their own number crunchers actually come out with the wrong figures, it begs the question, on what basis did the government make its budget decisions?
16: The Prime Minister of the Solomon Islands has arrived in Canberra ahead of 2 days of meetings with Australian leaders. Matthew Wale is holding talks with Foreign Minister Penny Wong before dining with Anthony Albanese at the Lodge tomorrow. The government is seeking to strengthen security cooperation with the Solomons in an attempt to deter Chinese influence in the region. Also making news, Australia's population has ticked over a new milestone, reaching an estimated 28 million people. And experts predict more than 40,000 whales are expected to travel past Sydney as they migrate north over the winter. The peak of the season comes throughout the end of this month and through July. A few minutes into trade, the all